0: For polling locations in one of the largest counties in Texas is drawing protests from Democrats.
1: Democrats are crying foul, saying the reductions would create confusion in the midterms. That proposal set for a vote Tuesday would reduce polling locations across Tarrant County, which borders Dallas and includes Fort Worth. Officials do say the plan would save resources by eliminating low turnout sites and point to the fact voters still have more than 200 locations to cast ballots. The county is home to more than 2 million people. Jason Walker reporting.
0: A 91-year-old man who goes by the nickname Graybeard has reclaimed his record as the oldest hiker to complete the Appalachian Trail. Dale Sanders started last September 6th in West Virginia and hiked the nearly 2,200-mile trail and finished Monday in Maine. More at townhall.com.
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9: Thanks for listening to the show. Anything you ever want to talk about, drop me an email, rob@robblack.com. I'll do everything I can to support, if that makes any sense. Taking a look at the markets today, it was a risk-off trade. Although, if you look at August, up 3%. On the NASDAQ, up 2+% on the S&P 500. Those are good numbers. I'm not going to beat those up and say they didn't happen. I like that. We're heading into September, and you know what? I'm about as excited to hear headline news every day about the upcoming election. I'd rather scratch my eyes out. I know you're saying, like, what's going on with you and, like, that imagery?
10: What?
9: Midterms. I just want to look at financial statements. I want to look at trends. I want to look at data. I want to look at product. I don't care who is governing the great state of South Carolina, or I don't care who's the new representative from the great state of Minnesota. It's the thing that stinks about my career is that I do have that extra exposure. Chuck Barkley said he was an idiot with money. His mentor gave him one simple reality check. Chuck Barkley made millions playing basketball, and when the money started rolling in, he did what every new wealthy person tends to do. He bought stuff.
10: That's terrible.
9: It's terrible, Chuck. Then his mentor, NBA legend Julius, Dr. J. Irving, asked him a brutally simple question. How many of these cars are you going to drive at the same time? And he said it just like Jalen Irving. These cars are going to drive at the same time? It's not like you can drive 300 at the same time. Barkley said that question changed the way he thought about money. Money's going to last you the rest of your life, Dr. J. said. That's a lesson that applies far beyond professional athletes. Americans love their cars. In 2022, there was about 860 vehicles for every 1,000 Americans. That's compared to 677 vehicles in Canada for every 1,000 Canadians and 627 in Germany for every 1,000 citizens. Cars aren't just transportation. For a lot of people, they're status symbol. Let's talk about what else we saw out in the market today, shall we? The major averages finished a broadly weaker day off their session lows as late buying interest in tech stocks helped the S&P 500 to only close down 1/3 of 1%. At one point in time, most of the day was down 0.5%. The NASDAQ was down 0.1% to recover some of their earlier losses. The Dow Jones Industrial Average underperformed as rising oil prices and some renewed hostilities between the United States and Iran weighed on sentiment throughout the session. Crude oil was a big winner chicken dinner. It went up $2.45 to $85.83 a barrel, recovering a large portion of last week's decline. The move followed the latest hostilities where over the weekend, Trump and his administration did some limited strikes in the Strait of Hormuz, just off of it in Iran, actually, I suppose. Energy sector was a winner chicken dinner today. The chairman, Fed Chairman Warsh from the Federal Reserve, doesn't he look a little bit like the principal? A little bit like the principal from Ferris Bueller?
11: You will respect my authority!
9: Principals. What a power kick. Kidding. I love all principals, especially the ones that are in charge of my children. Tech stocks provided an important source of support today, particularly late in the session. The Philadelphia Semiconductor Index was up 0.6%. NVIDIA up 1.3%, sitting at 220 buckaroos and 50 cents. CrowdStrike, that's easy for me to say, extended its own post-earnings advance to finish as the top performing S&P 500 stock. It's kind of a nice compliment, I think. Mega cap performance was less encouraging. Alphabet down 2.8%. Amazon down 2.5%. The Wall Street Journal reported that the FTC plans to file a lawsuit against the company, Amazon, tied towards paid search recommendations through advertising. Selling pressure remained pronounced in several areas today, like utilities, industrials. They finished with some sizable losses. Later in the show, I'm going to talk about PG&E, Pacific Gas and Electric, as well as Edison International. These stocks were murder-related today. These stocks are like being a dad who's had a really tough life, has a lot of anger issues. And then you find out that you have a stepchild who's redheaded. Watch out! Edison International has had a big problem with wildfires in the United States and California. It's their home turf. And they're happening everywhere from Santa Rosa to Eureka to San Francisco to Marin to the peninsula to Southern California. Calumet aerospace company I don't know well at all was a notable laggard after Elon Musk said in-house SpaceX casting of natural gas turbine blades and vanes could accelerate turbine deployment by up to 18 months. Aon, which is an insurance company, what did they do today in the news? Down 9.5%, falling sharply, and they can't get back up after agreeing to acquire USI Insurance Services for $17 billion in cash. Later in the show, I'm going to talk about healthcare and how it's just failing America. There's a really crazy twist on this about how much people are paying and how some people have to make financial decisions now based on healthcare costs and like even pharmaceutical costs. So Aon was down after agreeing to acquire USI Insurance for about $17 billion in cash. Monday's session with an H, not session, session, featured broad underlying weakness as they reviewed. Analysts start to review and starting to figure out what's going on with crude oil. U.S.-Iran tensions weighed on the sentiment, but the energy sector was the clear exception, while late strength in semiconductors and other tech stocks helped the major averages recover from their lows. Not the greatest way to close out August. Maybe we'll get a better start tomorrow, something we can build off of. 10-year Treasury ended August with losses in most tenors, producing fresh 2026 highs in yields on 3-year, 5-year, and 7-year, as well as 10-year. The 2-year note finished unchanged at 4.35%. For the year, let's start at the bottom, like a catfish, like How I Met My Wife. Dow Jones Industrial Average up 10.7%. I know you're trying to figure out, how was I at the bottom of my life? Trust me, that was the last day I was happy. The S&P 500 up 12.3% for the year to date. Well, honey, I'm kidding. Honey, I'm only kidding. Do not give that voice message to a divorce attorney. NASDAQ's up 13.5% to date. The S&P Mid-Cap 400 up 13.8%. And the Russell 2000, boo, it's up only 19.1%. How am I going to pay for my $5 caramel macchiato? Huh?
12: I was going to make espresso.
9: Oh, wait, it's $8? Holy, when did that happen? Cocktails are $17. Draft beers, $9. 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Thank you for listening. I do appreciate it.
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17: This is Jerry Boyer for Townhall.com. UPS will not ship human embryos, but it will ship the drug designed to destroy those innocent human lives. A shareholder proposal asks UPS to examine the legal, regulatory, and reputational risk of distributing abortion drugs, particularly mifepristone. The company's answer is that a carrier cannot know what is in every package. UPS ships firearms under dedicated accounts, contractual agreements, shipper verification, adult signature, and direct delivery rules. It plainly knows how to identify a product category and apply scrutiny when it decides to. The Comstock Act has been federal law since 1873 and bars common carriers from transporting drugs intended to produce abortion. More than 20 states now restrict these drugs, including Georgia, where UPS is headquartered. Firearms are constitutionally protected. The shipment of abortion drugs is already addressed by federal statute. What a strange moral code. UPS needs to get out of the abortion business.
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9: Sometimes you think a story's over, and it's not quite over. And sometimes you think the terms are different. Here is an example of why I only invest in what I know, and then I index ETFs, everything else. PG&E, Pacific Gas and Electric, not Procter & Gamble and estheticians, but Pacific Gas and Electric, got burned by California. Ouch. Investors are paying the price. PG&E doesn't have an electricity problem. It has a wildfire liability problem. Wall Street took a look at this today and said, nope, not having it. Pacific Gas and Electric shares plunged 18%. That's brutal. Do you know who owns utility stocks? Widows and orphans. And suddenly, like, I may want to adopt some children and, like, pick up some widows and, like, say, hey, baby, hey, kid, I got money. Because if you own shares of Pacific Gas and Electric, you got smoked today. Edison International, which kind of covers the southern portion of California, fell 24%. Semper Energy, they do a little bit here and there in between, dropped 3% after California lawmakers amended wildfire legislation without giving utilities the liability protections that investors were expecting. A few years back, my in-laws, one of whom is in a hospital now with a massive stroke, a few years back, their house burned down. Their roof was on fire. And it burned down. So yes, I married a Santa Rosa girl. And yes, Santa Rosa got hit hard by the wildfires, but I knew her before then. So it wasn't like I was going after that widow and orphan thing early. But now, so for PG&E, it's an obscure legal footnote. And as an investor, I own it through like S&P 500 funds or what have you. But years ago, I looked at it as like, wow, the state of California is going to stop them from being held liable if homes burn down due to power lines. Now, how do you fix the power lines? You cut down the dry branches around them. So if they break during wind or snow or what have you, they don't cause fires. But I'll be honest with you, I think that this, to me, I can imagine the world of AI way better than I can imagine the world of Pacific Gas Electric not being liable for fires or being liable for fires. I can't imagine being in that business. And they go, we need to raise rates because we need to do more fire trimming protection. And then everyone's like, you can't raise our rates. You murdered my daughter. They do our jobs. Like people get angry. And then I look at Pacific Gas and Electric Cruise on occasion when I'm driving through my neighborhood and they're trimming the trees around my neighborhood. Thank you. But I look at them and I go, is that person making $30 an hour, $40 an hour, holding a stop, slow sign, stop. Someone's paying for that. It's, yeah, me and you. Pacific Gas and Electric filed for Chapter 11 bankruptcy back in early 2019. You know what it's like having your in-laws live with you for a week? It's not good. And then 1 week turns into 2 weeks and you run out of conversations. And 2 weeks turns into like, so they've been bankrupt before tied towards wildfires. And now the legislation is saying, we're going to protect you a few years back. And now they're saying, no, we're not. It's pretty wild. So when investors hear that California is once again leaving utilities potentially on the hook for enormous wildfire damages, they don't exactly think, cool. They say, who's going to pay? California Governor Gavin Newsom has proposed protections that would have prevented insurance companies from suing utilities over wildfire claims. That provision did not make it into amended legislation, and that's a big deal. This was a big story today, especially if you're a widow or an orphan who invested in these companies looking for, people always need energy. People need their house electrified. Like, they need that. Mizuho analyst Anthony Crowdell, he called the legislation insufficient because it focuses on protecting wildfire victims without providing enough new protection for utility investors. There's a $21 billion wildfire fund. California has a roughly $21 billion fund designed to help cover utility wildfire liabilities. The problem is that money is not infinite. Funds financed by utility shareholders and ratepayers and the January 2025 Eaton fire to put additional pressure on it. California needs reliable electricity. I don't have the right answer to this one. California wants safe power lines. We want more reliable electricity. We want more investment in the future and affordable electricity rates. Oh, and if you can give me a gold toilet as well. And as I often like to clap whenever I need something, when I'm on the toilet, I go, butt wipers. You can't get everything from PG&E. I can't get butt wipers. I can't get a gold toilet. They're not practical. Maybe I could spend a little bit of money and do it for a weekend or something, but you get the idea. So the lesson for investors here is that utility stock can look boring. It can be attractive to widows and orphans, like people who can't afford to lose the money because they don't have jobs. You get stable demand. You get regulated revenue. You get consistent regular price increases. You get predictable customers. Electricity is not a fad. But now, as an investor, you're betting on wildfires. You're betting on insurance. You're betting on regulation. You're betting on politics. That brings in a whole slew of things you and I can't analyze with our eyeballs in a financial statement. The legislation still has to clear California's Assembly and Senate before heading to Newsom's desk, where he will have 12 days to sign it or veto it. But investors have already delivered the verdict today. We investors don't want to be the ones holding the match when the wildfire bill comes due. You like what I did there? El Presidente Trump is expected to announce new drug pricing deals with nearly a dozen drug makers. That's really good during election years. Old people don't want to pay more for drugs. I'm paying too much for drugs. I'm 92 years old. It's like, people get freaked out. Eli Lilly and Novo Nordisk, they're already dealing with pressure to lower prices on blockbuster drugs like Zepbound and Wegovy. Now the Trump administration's asking for more. Washington's trying to lower drug prices. Drug companies trying to protect profits. PBMs, they're saying, don't look at us. everyone in healthcare is a different person than like either way. I'm a fairly wealthy man. And with my mother-in-law going through a stroke issue, it sucks. I see the healthcare system for what it is. It's not complete. Have you heard about how Japan takes care of the elderly? We don't in the United States. Our healthcare system is broken. It's messed up unless you're super wealthy and you say, screw the insurance industry. So I like that Trump is doing this. I would prefer Trump to partner with someone like a Cost Plus, who says we're going to get drugs at cost plus 15%, and that's what you're going to pay. 30. Would you have a problem paying 15% for a drug to save your life? Probably not. That's my assumption. But you know what assumptions do? They make an ass out of you and me. Anyway, right? Drugs and wildfires. What a day it was in economic news. You can always find me online at robblackshow.com. I have an event coming up, not in one, but in 2 weekends, September 12th. A biggie. It's a wealth preservation retirement planning event. 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Because I'm meeting with my boss shortly thereafter, and we're looking at what do I do next year? Do I stay with the company? Do I not? I need attendance. Lafayette, September 12th, 10 to noon. robblackshow.com is where you sign up. 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I'm bringing wealth financial planners with me. 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
23: I'm Maria Bartiromo, and this is the Fox Business Report.
0: Stocks ended in the red to close out August after renewed fighting between the U.S. and Iran, fueling a rise in oil prices and increasing bets the Fed will raise interest rates at its September meeting. The Dow closed down 374 points, the S&P 500 lost 25 points, and the Nasdaq tumbled 31 points. The Dow decliners, Amazon, Alphabet, and Honeywell Technologies. The Dow winners, Chevron, Nvidia, and Walmart. Walmart is among the companies that says it's using money refunded from tariffs to cut prices. The retail giant says it's rolled back prices on 11,000 products using nearly $3 billion in refunds. Target is launching a new beauty section on its website and in more than 600 stores. Its five-year partnership with Ulta ends this month. That means no more mini Ulta shops. Instead, people will shop the Target Beauty Studio starting September 10th. That's your Fox Business Report. I'm Angelo Bavaro, invested in you.
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9: No! It's over. Tim Cook has left the building. Last day at Apple as CEO. The reins are being given to John Ternus to take over at that pivotal AI moment. Tim Cook did a great job. 15 plus years. He took over for a legend and icon, Steve Jobs. I used to say his name was Steve Jobs just to mess with the nerds in the Bay Area because they would always go, his name's Jobs. Not Jobs. Yeah, I live with my parents. But Cook's gone. He's outie. He's going to stick around as executive chairman of the board. But during his tenure, Apple did okay. He took over the company, I believe, at about $350 billion market valuation. It's over $4 billion with a B. No, $4 trillion with a T. Wow. Every hour that Tim Cook was CEO, the company's market cap grew by about $32 million per hour. I always said the word market cap, which I should patent that because that somehow, some way, some shape, some form deals with the stock market.
2: Magical.
9: It grew 32.
2: And enriches people in some way.
9: Yeah, it does enrich us. We're addicted to our phones. My kid have addictions long before I had an addiction. I had an addiction to love, you know what I'm saying? Addicted to love.
2: Oh, Robert, there has to be a song. You just killed my favorite song of all time.
9: I'm a slave for love. Is that better? Addicted to love. Love is like crack. Crack cocaine. Okay. Robert Palmer. Sooner or later. Revenue generated by Amazon. Listen to this. In one day, let's start with number 10 and move backwards. AMD is $128 million. So last night at midnight to midnight, company's pulling in $128 million in revenue. Holy shnikes. And when I get through this list, in your head, I want you to say, oh, I would invest in that over the long term or not. Visa pulls in $129 million one day in transactions and revenue. Netflix, $140 million. Uber, $158 million. And I hear they're changing their name to Uber. No, that's not true. Broadcom, $247 million a day. These numbers are getting bigger, ladies and gentlemen. From AMD to Broadcom, doubling. Tesla, $314 million a day. I'm surprised by that. I kind of sound like, who do I sound like there? The gingerbread man. I'm the gingerbread man. How much does Meta pull in a day? This one I'm not surprised by. 676 million. Microsoft is going to change it from millions to billions. They're pulling in $1 billion in revenue a day. Apple. Nope. Next up on the list, number 4, $1.1 billion comes in Nvidia. Number 3, Apple at $1.2 billion. Number 2, Alphabet, $1.3 billion. And the number one top stock for pulling in revenue per day is, of course, it's Amazon at $2.2 billion. The Sphere has added 4D effects. Now, you know I like 4D effects. Wait, what's a 4D effect?
6: No way.
9: The Sphere's added 4D effects to the Wizard of Oz attraction, extending ticket sales into 2027. The Sphere said new and expanded 4D effects of the Wizard of Oz will debut on September 25, 2026. Some of the new 4D effects include animatronic winged monkeys, themed scents, Glinda glitter, pyrotechnic fireworks, and scented apples. Now, I love the Sphere, and I kind of strangely want to spend too much money to kindly strangely see this spectacle of kindly strangely a movie that I remember from my childhood, The Wizard of Oz. Am I going to spend $180? I've got a 75-year-old neighbor who sometimes watches my dog because my dog loves her and she loves my dog. She goes, I'm going to go to Vegas and see the Eagles and the Wizard of Oz. I was like, me too. I'm like, I'll take you because you have been so kind to me and my family and my dog. And she goes, is your wife coming? I'm like, I'm not trying to hook up with a 75-year-old woman in Vegas yet.
7: Whoa.
9: Although, are you wearing dentures or not? Because that may be the deal breaker or the deal sealer. So don't tell my neighbor that I said that. So there's the Wizard of Oz. This is a huge home run for the Sphere. Now they're going to have more winged monkeys, more themed scents, more Glinda glitter, more pyrotechnic fireworks, and more scented apples. They've cut the movie down from about 90 minutes to about 60 minutes, which is good because there was a little bit vanity in the background. Vanity in the background. We represent the Lollipop Guild. Like when I was a kid, I didn't know what a guild was. I don't even know what a Lollipop Guild is today. But anyway, so the Sphere's hitting it on all cylinders, 4D effects. So like things that like you may get hit by an apple. You may smell something like an apple, an orchard field. They're not going to throw water on you when they throw water on the witch. Oh, spoiler alert. Dorothy kills the witch. Murderer. Now, you know Vegas is kind of known for being a little naughty, naughty, right? What happens in Vegas stays in Vegas. If I ever come on and tell you the Sphere is doing 4D effects with porno films, do not believe me. It's probably April Fool's. And if they end up doing this, I'm going to clutch my heart and my pearls. I'm going to have a heart attack and die. I'm like, you figure out what a 4D effect would be in an adult film. Small cap stocks finally had their moment. Is it time to sell? Small cap stocks have had an amazing run this year. But Fed Chairman Warsh is kind of not helping. Everyone else is starting to notice the Russell 2000, the S&P Small Cap 600 are both up 20% in 2026, easily beating the S&P 500's 12% gain. Small cap stocks have gone from forgotten to fashionable to even on fire, if you will, on fuego. That's exactly when you start asking, is the party getting a little too crowded? And with the Federal Reserve basically saying inflation's a problem. Short term, it's saying, watch out below. I'm not saying that to be totally true and accurate, but small caps kind of need the Federal Reserve to lower interest rates, not raise them. S&P small cap 600 trades at 16.5 times expected 2026 earnings. Unlike the S&P 500, there's a lot of companies in the Russell 2000 that stink. Small cap stocks that are losing money. Some of them are trying to come up with cures for problems that I might deal with, like impotence and hair loss and weight gain. Some of these small cap stocks are coming up with more simple drugs and medicine. But they're losing money because they're coming up with a new solution. So S&P 500 is at 21.5 times earnings expectations. The small cap 600 trades at 16.5 times. Small caps typically trade at about a 24% discount to the S&P 500. Today, the discount's roughly 23%. Uh-oh. That's close enough. So you're no longer a huge bargain. Small caps are still more economically sensitive. This is the other issue. Small cap companies generally have less financial cushion than mega cap companies during the S&P or that dominate the S&P 500. Small cap companies are more sensitive to interest rates, wage costs, credit conditions, economic slowdowns, consumer spending. So if the Federal Reserve keeps rates higher for longer, the small cap story gets harder. And that's where investors need to be careful. The small caps can be fantastic when the economy accelerates. They can also be absolutely crushed when investors suddenly decide the economy isn't going to cooperate. If you look at the last 10 previous peaks in the Russell 2000 going back to 1987, the decline was roughly 33%. It's not a prediction. It's a pretty good reminder that small cap stocks don't necessarily end lightly. I think it's time for me to go. That's sometimes how I get out of awkward situations. I just say it out loud and I leave. OpenAI just hit a $1 billion in advertising milestone. Do you remember the social network with Mark the Nerd Zuckerberg? $1 million isn't cool. You know what's cool? $1 billion. So said Sean Parker to Mark Zuckerberg in the movie. Let me repeat that to you because you can put this on a bumper sticker. You could even put it on my tombstone. $1 million isn't cool. You know what's cool? $1 billion.
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9: ChatGPT now has 1 billion weekly users. Giving advertisers something they don't have typically, which is a massive new audience. It's also telling the computer exactly what it wants to buy. About 26% of ChatGPT responses now contain a sponsored ad. And a lot of times you're asking ChatGPT, hey, how do I make a brown sauce for a skirt steak that I once had 35 years ago in Washington, D.C.? And it comes up with a freaking answer. Oh, you're talking about the restaurant period in the 1990s. And you're like, what? How did you know that?
7: AI and just hope that it works.
9: Anyway, ads are hitting me. Ads are hitting you. Ads, ads, ads. Facebook has to be worried. They have to convince the world on the ads that they promote. Whereas ChatGPT, you're typically saying like, how do I become a millionaire? And then you're going to get a Vanguard ad. How do I make this brown sauce? And then you're getting a Safeway ad. It's going to be interesting. People predicted Google would fail because of this. So far, they're A-OK. You can find me online at Rob Black's show. Saturday, September 12th, two Saturdays from now, from 10 to 2, I'll be in Lafayette at the Lafayette Library, the Don Tatson Center. 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Her name's Julie. She'll be there. 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
8: With SRN News, I'm Keith Peters in Washington. The National Hurricane Center has posted a tropical storm warning for the Gulf Coast near the Texas-Louisiana state line. The storm was upgraded Monday night from a tropical depression, an early stage of a tropical cyclone, to Tropical Storm Edward. Forecasters expect it will make landfall in Texas on Tuesday. Army Secretary Dan Driscoll is stepping down after 18 months on the job. That's according to the White House on Monday. No reason was given for Driscoll's departure, but tensions with War Secretary Pete Hegseth have been widely reported. Driscoll is a friend of Vice President J.D. Vance and an Iraq War veteran. On Wall Street, the Dow down by 374 points, the NASDAQ dropped 31, the S&P lower by 25. More details at srnnews.com.
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7: When I was 16, 17, I dreamed of leaving the house. I listened to songs from the Eagles like, I've been running down that road trying to loosen my load. I'm like, it's time for me to move on. I lived with my mom and dad when I was 16, 17. And I so badly wanted to get out of the house. Now moving back in with your parents, it used to be something you were quiet about. And now people, it's kind of like a financial strategy. Listen to this. Nearly one in two people are moving back home for obviously financial reasons, not because mom's a cool person to hang out with. For the record, Cartman can come live with me any day of the week. Nearly one in two parents with children ages 18 to 35 say their adult children have moved back at the home at some point. 25 years ago, maybe a little bit longer, almost 30, when my father passed away, I spent a lot of time near my mother just to help her, like, take care of a man like she had done for her whole entire life. I took care of myself, but I kind of let her, like, have some normalcy after her husband died. Her husband is my father, by the way. Just say now. I get it. Growing old stinks. I've got a situation right now where one of my in-laws has had a stroke and it's serious. When you can't move most of your body, that person's going to need help. That person's going to, wait, can you swallow? Because if you can't swallow, spit collects in your lungs and not in your stomach. It's pretty heavy stuff, and it really makes me disappointed in our healthcare system. Because now decisions are starting to be made by hospitals and doctors of, well, person's pretty old. I'm not sure we should do surgery. Oh, person's pretty old. I think we need to say the infection's moving in the right direction so we can open a bed for someone else. Doesn't feel like this would happen in Japan. Among parents whose adult children moved back, 55% have said it was financially necessary. Well, another 27% said it wasn't necessary, but provided financial benefits.

0: benefits. I think I have one kid who, the moment he has his 18th birthday, which his birthday is on December 31st, I think that kid's out of the house. I don't think I'll ever see him again. I know you're saying, did you have a kid on December 31st so you can get a tax deduction? I did. You're not just ordering more DoorDash because you live with mom and dad. You need that time at home to pay off for you. So give yourself a financial deadline. One of my kids is approaching his senior year, or he is in his senior year. And he's allowed to live at home as long as he's enrolled in college. Or he's allowed to live at home as long as he has a job. If either of those two conditions are not met, he's out of $5,000. So if my kid were to come to me and say, Dad, I want to establish an emergency fund. I'm going to live with you and my mother for a year or two. And instead of paying rent, $2,000, $3,000, $4,000, I'm going to put that towards an emergency fund. I'd be like, deal. Or I'm going to try to save $300,000 to $30,000. I'm going backwards there. Or down payment on a house. But I'm all about helping kids with emergency funds, down payments, credit card debt, maybe a year or two of maximizing their 401k, saving enough money to move into their own apartment without living paycheck to paycheck. That paycheck to paycheck thing is a killer. It stinks. So if your goal is $30,000 and you have 24 months, that's $1,250 a month. Now you have a mission instead of an indefinite stay in your childhood bedroom. Next thing you want to do is pay yourself the rent. Keep paying rent, just pay it to yourself. So if you're paying $1,500 and you need to save that, pay it to yourself. On the day that your rent would have been due, invest it or save it. Bank it. Don't leave it in cash. Saving $1,500 a month for 2 years gives you, hold on, I got to pull out my abacus. Right, up, left, left, left, click, click, click. $36,000. Do that for 3 years and you're at $54,000 before considering any investment returns or interest. That's enough to start saying, son, I believe that you can fly. Now go fly. He may come back, but I think life is about trying. Number three, if you move out of your home and then move back, my opinion is don't leave the money in your checking account. Have something productive like a high yield savings account that can give you some interest while keeping the money relatively accessible. I think the important part isn't whether you can earn an extra fraction of a percentage point. It's that you separate the money from your spending account. I like buckets. Now, there was a guy who used to do radio and he was famous for doing a bucket strategy, of which he got fined by the SEC for basically lying to his media audience and saying the returns were better than they were. Caught on that one. So having a bucket for like an emergency fund is great. A down payment is lovely. Debt payoff is all that in a bucket of chicken. Having a bucket that says, you know, this is going to be my future apartment, my future house, my future baby's college money, whatever. I like that. Find me online at robblackshow.com. 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I have a big event coming up September 12th, not this Saturday, but the following. In Lafayette at the Don Tatson Library. 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
4: News this hour from Town Hall. I'm Keith Peters in Washington. The Supreme Court delivers President Trump a victory in regards to building the ballroom at the White House. This despite Chief Justice John Roberts joining the court's three liberal justices in dissent and declaring the construction illegal. Correspondent Laura Winters reports.
5: Construction can continue. The Supreme Court ruling 5-4 that President Trump can finish building the ballroom at the White House, which will seat 1,000 guests. The project will also include a state-of-the-art military-grade underground bunker that will have medical facilities and other high-tech security. The project, funded by President Trump and private donors, will cost an estimated $400 million and is scheduled to open in September of 2028. Laura Winters reporting.
4: Treasury Secretary Scott Bessent is encouraging foreign ministers in the group of 20 to participate in the economic isolation of Iran. Bessent says the U.S. sanctions efforts against Iran are working.
6: I would think that they are lashing out kinetically because they are losing economically. And I want to thank the European Union for their very fulsome support for Operation Economic Outcast. They made it known today in the strongest terms that they support it.
4: Bessent wants to enlist support to isolate Iran. He said Tehran's economy could collapse in weeks or months, but said that could be avoided if Iran's leadership bends to the pressure. He spoke at the summit happening in Asheville, North Carolina. The National Hurricane Center has posted a tropical storm warning for the Gulf Coast near the Texas-Louisiana state line. The storm was upgraded Monday night from a tropical depression, an early stage of a tropical cyclone, to Tropical Storm Edward. Forecasters expect it will make landfall in Texas on Tuesday. More on these stories at townhall.com.
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4: A Unification Church leader has been sentenced to 2 years in prison by a South Korean court.
8: Supporters gathered outside the courthouse as she is taken into the building in a wheelchair. The Seoul Central District Court issued the ruling against Han, who was earlier charged with bribery and other corruption allegations. Han is the widow of the church founder's son, Myung Moon. She was arrested last year and charged with instructing church officials to bribe the wife of conservative former president Yoon Suk-yeol and a high-profile politician close to Yoon. She was also charged with embezzling church funds and ordering the destruction of evidence of her gambling activities in the U.S. I'm Rika Ann Garcia.
4: Congo's authorities report that the fastest-growing Ebola outbreak in history has topped 6,000 cases, with 2,911 deaths. News and analysis at townhall.com. From Washington, I'm Keith Peters reporting. Two competing automakers agree to work together on new vehicle technology.
9: Japan's Nissan and Honda will jointly develop computer parts and software for vehicles set to enter the market in fiscal 2029. They'll share standardized parts and electronic control units as well as software. The company started talks in 2024 to work together in developing electric vehicles and auto intelligence technology in order to pool resources. Rich Thomason reporting.
4: The online prediction market platform Kalshi has permanently banned former Congressman George Santos after concluding the former congressman likely engaged in insider trading when he made over $17,000 betting against his attendance at the State of the Union address. The company announced the ban on Monday. More on these stories at townhall.com. From Washington, I'm Keith Peters.
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15: 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Estate Planning Attorney Bob Bergman here, host of Plan Your Estate Radio. There was a chance I wasn't going to be broadcasting live today because I've been called for jury duty here in Santa Clara County. And I did not have to go in today, and I won't know until this evening whether I have to go in tomorrow. So in the meantime, I'm broadcasting live here. And I do plan on also broadcasting live on the Labor Day observed holiday next Monday. So I'm going to jump right in with some questions and comments from around the state of California. And if I trip over some words, I apologize in advance. I've been having some more stiffness in the left side of my face, which is all stroke related. And sometimes I trip over my words because the left side of my face does not keep up with the right side of my face. And if you've ever been walking and dragging a foot or something and you trip, it's kind of a similar thing when you don't have as much mobility on one side of your mouth. So bear with me. I'll try not to trip too much along the way. Okay, Yucca Valley, California. Someone asks, how long does an executor have to pay us our money from a 401k? It's now been 4 years. Okay. I'm not sure why an executor is involved with paying out money from a 401k. I mean, a 401k plan typically has named beneficiary or beneficiaries, and they deal directly with the company in order to get a payout from a 401k. If there's an executor, that implies that the 401k is actually being paid to somebody's probate estate, and then the fact that the money came from a 401k is not really relevant to the question. If it's been 4 years and a probate is still going on and hasn't been wrapped up, either there's been some serious issues raised along the way maybe creditors' claims or lawsuits or things, or else the executor's just doing a lousy job. So for this person, I would likely advise them to go and seek the advice of a probate attorney where they're at to find out just why it's taking so long to get things distributed out. If it's a 401k plan distributing out, that's also triggering income tax consequences for somebody, whether it's the estate or the individual beneficiaries of the estate. 4 years' time is a long time to not have income, especially if there's income tax owing on that income, and that may have to be paid ultimately by the beneficiaries who haven't received anything yet. So that's kind of a mess, and it needs to be addressed right away. Okay, San Diego, California. My sister got a power of attorney and advanced health care directive signed by my mother recently, who has documented dementia since 2023. My sister is arguing that my mother still has the capacity to sign documents and was justified to do so. I'm concerned that my mother's trust is now in jeopardy of being modified. Well, let's start first by saying that someone with a power of attorney generally would not have the power to modify the trust of the person who granted the power. That would be in a very extraordinary power and probably highly limited as well. I'm more concerned that if the mother has documented dementia, the question becomes, what level of dementia? Is it mild dementia, meaning that she gets forgetful and walks into a room, why did I come in here? Or is it severe dementia where she doesn't know if she's coming or going, she doesn't know who she's talking to? If it's the former, she may still have the legal capacity to sign certain documents involving her estate plan. If it's the latter, she absolutely does not have the legal capacity to sign things like a power of attorney and advance health care directive, and that's something I would be concerned about. Okay. How can I find out what is my father's vehicle and in his trust when he died? San Diego, California. I couldn't be there with my dad when he passed away due to health problems I have. The daughter of his wife, who passed away, was there. So his wife, this is, I guess, stepmom, passed away, and the daughter of the stepmom, who's the stepdaughter of dad, was there. I know my dad had two vehicles, a truck and a car, before he passed away. My stepsister wants to keep everything and won't tell me anything about his belongings. Well, here's the dealio. Whether the stepdaughter has any claim to anything of the father, her stepfather, depends on whether he had an estate plan or not. And saying, I want to keep everything, well, that's all well and good, but you may have no authority to do that at all. So let's just leave that sitting right there. Okay, let's see. I'm going to skip that one because it literally makes no sense to me. And let's move on to the next one here. Santa Ana, California, and this is, I'm sure, something that a lot of people think about. How to find an inexpensive way to making a living trust. I have two homes and three daughters. I don't know how to divide things. My eldest wants nothing to do with me. Okay, well, it sounds like you've got a real family situation, and I don't know that you want to try and find an inexpensive way to making a living trust, because it sounds like you may already have issues with your family that need to be addressed right up front in an estate plan. If you don't want your eldest to get anything, then you should probably have it prepared by an attorney who does estate planning as a normal thing, such as yours truly speaking on the radio here, because you want to be able to make sure that your plan is going to be followed and is going to withstand assault that may happen from your eldest child, your eldest daughter, it sounds like, who wants nothing to do with you. Well, I'll tell you what, a lot of times people who don't want anything to do with you, suddenly they change their tune when you die, and now there may be money on the table. So if you really want a plan, don't try and do it on the cheap, because people do it, they do have do-it-yourself estate plans all the time that can get attacked, and often attacked successfully. So I think probably this person should not consider trying to do it on their own. Okay, moving on. Let's see what else we've got here. Okay, we'll save that one for after the break. All right. Trying to get my hand to work here. Los Angeles, California. Does my father's payments of property taxes, maintenance, and repairs on his spouse's house earn some ownership? My father and his wife lived separately until the last year of his life when he moved into her house. For several years, he paid property taxes and maintenance on both his house and her house. He died in 2021, and while his will was not submitted for probate, it appears his assets were distributed by his trust, which incidentally had been amended to favor his wife after he had been declared incapacitated due to Alzheimer's. If she inherited assets because he died intestate, and previously separate property assets outside of the trust were now considered community property, what about her likewise formerly separate property, specifically her house that he paid into? Should that have been part of his estate? Well, stay tuned after the first break of the show as I address those questions. But again, stay tuned. This is estate planning attorney Bob Bergman, your host of Plan Your Estate Radio, and we'll come back after this first break.
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15: Hi, welcome back to the second segment of the show today. So let's head down to Pasadena, California. A person says, we've been actively making preparations for our father's return home from the care facility where he's at. Every single decision and effort we made was strictly for her father's safety and overall well-being. The medical teams explicitly deemed it unsafe for him to be discharged elsewhere other than back home. Now that his insurance coverage has run out, he has to be back at home. Refusing to bring him home directly goes against his expressed wishes, keeping him isolated and subject to untruths. So apparently somebody has a power of attorney and is trying to prevent father being returned home. It says the power of attorney does not grant the right to isolate him from the rest of the family. You're telling dad the rest of his children do not care about him, do not want him home, directing the facility to tell us we do not need to know anything about dad, manipulating his thoughts with false claims and cutting off his supported family. Okay, this doesn't appear to be a question so much as a diatribe against a family member who has a power of attorney and is actively using it to try and interfere with family bringing someone home from a medical facility where they're located. Literally, there is no question that's being asked, it sounds like it's a very bad situation. And I would advise these people that if you think this is going on and you think that someone's abusing their authority as your father's agent under a power of attorney, then you might need to go and get the authorities involved. There may be financial elder abuse going on if this is in fact the case. You could also maybe even consider petitioning the court to have someone appointed as your father's conservator on the basis that the person that has the authority right now acting on his behalf is not acting in his best interest. But this is the kind of thing that actually does happen a lot. And that's a problem. It's a big problem. Families often do not get along when it comes down to caring for family members and making decisions about family members. And there's really no easy solution to that. If you think there's abuse of something going on, you may need to go to the district attorney's office in the county where the father's located and complain to them, see if they can look into it. You may need to go to court and try to have the person removed as your father's agent under a power of attorney. But be prepared to provide actual evidence, not just feelings, hurt feelings, or upset, to demonstrate why the person should be removed or have that authority removed and maybe somebody else put in charge as your father's conservator. Yeah. Okay, Shasta Lake, California. The funeral home will not give me my husband's ashes because he married someone else. That sounds interesting. It says, I've been married to this person for 25 years. We split up, never divorced. Then he married another person while he was still married to me. I'm trying to get him buried at the Veterans Memorial, and the funeral home says this is a civil matter, told me I have to go to court. Is it true that the other marriage is invalid? Well, if you were still legally married with your husband who passed away, and he then married again, he committed what's called bigamy. You've heard of that, bigamy. And his second marriage is actually not a valid marriage, because if he's already married, he cannot get remarried until that first marriage ends with a dissolution of the marriage, more commonly called a divorce. But the funeral home is right. It is a civil matter. They've been presented likely with the new spouse providing proof that she's married, and then the previous spouse providing proof that she's married to this man. And they say they can't take sides. I understand why the funeral home would say, you have to go to court and get this sorted out, because we're not the adjudicator of who has the valid marriage. That's not our job. So this person's probably going to have to go to court and take the second spouse to court and seek to have that second marriage declared invalid, because her husband was not legally divorced when he married the second time. It's interesting. Years ago, I actually had a situation in my practice. I won't say where it was, but a person who actually had two spouses. One spouse lived in one house with that family. The second spouse, quote unquote, lived in another house with her family. And so this man had two wives, two families. All the families knew about each other. All the children from both marriages hung out with each other. They interacted. They all had the same dad. There were two different moms. And before you ask, this was not in Utah. This was, I guess, kind of like a sister wives situation. But legally, the second wife was not legally married, but everybody treated it that way. I tried to do an estate plan reflecting that and reflecting, you know, assets going where this person wanted to go, but I told him right up front, I cannot refer to both of your wives as both your wives. It's as simple as that, because legally, you cannot have two wives in the state of California. You might be able to have two wives in many countries in the world, but the United States and the state of California is not one of those places where you can do that legally and have it have legal effect. So, you know, doing this as long as I have, I've come across all kinds of interesting situations. That was probably the most interesting one I'd had in reference to marriage and family law and the issues that kind of happen with marriage and family law. Okay, moving on. Let's see what we've got here. Los Angeles, California. I think we talked about this. So let's get back to it. Father and stepmom lived separately. Then he moved into her house. For several years, Dad paid property taxes and maintenance on both his house and his wife's house. He died back in 2021, and while his will was not submitted for probate, it appears his assets were distributed by his trust. Okay, well, I'm going to leave you hanging until after this break to go into this depth in Los Angeles. Attorney Bob Bergman, your host.
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11: With SRN News, I'm Keith Peters in Washington. The Supreme Court is allowing the White House to continue construction on President Trump's $400 million White House ballroom project while his administration appeals a judge's order halting the work. The justices intervened Monday after lower courts found work must stop because the project doesn't have congressional approval. The National Hurricane Center has posted a tropical storm warning for the Gulf Coast near the Texas-Louisiana state line. The storm was upgraded Monday night from a tropical depression and early stage of a tropical cyclone to Tropical Storm Edward. Forecasters expect it will make landfall in Texas on Tuesday. On Wall Street, the Dow down by 374 points, the NASDAQ dropped 31, the S&P lower by 25. More details at srnnews.com.
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15: Welcome back to the third segment of the show. So I was talking about a situation in Los Angeles where a husband and wife were living separately. They each had their own houses. The last year of his life, the husband moved into wife's house. For several years, apparently, he had paid the property taxes and maintenance on both houses. He died in 2021. And it appears that his assets were distributed by way of his trust, which had been amended to favor his wife after he had been declared incapacitated due to Alzheimer's. So let's address that right now. If he was incapacitated due to Alzheimer's, he could not legally have amended his trust. So that's the first issue. Now, moving on, if she inherited assets because he died intestate, and previously separate property assets outside of the trust were now considered community property, what about her likewise formerly separate property, specifically her house that he paid into? Should that have been a part of his estate? The short answer is no, it should not have been part of his estate. He might very well have a claim of some kind of interest, community property interest, in his wife's separate house, if he was making payments on that house that came from the community, meaning that, you know, money from his work efforts, his salary, wages, things like that. But that's more of a family law matter. It would become really relevant if there was a dissolution of the marriage. But there's probably nothing there right now. And I think what this person's trying to do is see, is there any way that we can actually go and get some of stepmom's property in dad's estate? Probably not. And it sounds like the people who could testify are either dead or incapacitated themselves. So it would be very difficult to do much of anything at this point. All right. Napomo, California. Okay. My husband, in between taking care of his grandparents for over 10 years, taking them to doctor's appointments, run errands, everything, and then his uncle got out of prison and came and stayed with them. 5 years went by, Grandma got sick, and in her original house title, she had my husband's name on it. A year later, Grandpa got sick, he got dementia, and the uncle took the grandpa, but hardly ever took him to go to the doctor's appointment. The last 2 months before he passed away, the uncle started taking him out more. During that time, he took Grandpa to change the paperwork on the house, took my husband's name off. Is this legal? Okay. If the husband's name was put on the title to the house, and that was done by the grandparents, if he's on the title to the house, you can't take Grandpa to change the paperwork and take the husband's name off if he's already on the title. Now, if they're saying that he was put on the title to receive the property when Grandma and Grandpa died, and it was in a trust or something, that's a different analysis. But there's no legal way to just take somebody's name off the title of property if they've been put on the title. That's one of the reasons why I recommend to people that they never really consider putting their children or grandchildren or anyone else on the title to their property ahead of time, because if you change your mind and you realize, I don't really want the property, that person to own the property or part of it, you're kind of stuck because you put them on the title of the property. So that's why I recommend people never really consider doing that. Oceanside, California. I have a very old revocable living trust that only has one living successor trustee that I want off my trust. She's my sister's adopted daughter who was terrible to my sister. I've had no contact with her for many years. She doesn't know she's in my trust. Any problems removing her? Well, if in fact it is your trust, just your trust, meaning just in your name and has always been your trust, and it's revocable, yes, you can modify your trust. You can amend it to have a new successor trustee or a series of successor trustees. And you can also name that person to be the executor in your will that you prepare. This person says, I have two codicils removing two ex-husbands from my trust. Do I need to do a restatement or amendments to my trust? If you've had a bunch of changes like this over the years, I would recommend people do a complete amendment and restatement so that it states exactly what you want to have happen today, who you want to be in charge today, and you don't have a bunch of loose amendments hanging around out there that could get misplaced or inadvertently, quote, lost, which means someone, you know, finds them and destroys them. I would say start over at this point. It would make more sense to do that. Pasadena, California. Original trust was created in 2016. My sister modified dad's trust in 2018 without prior notice or knowledge, with manipulation and undue influence. So I assume what you're saying is that your sister induced your father to change his trust in 2018, and you're claiming that she exercised undue influence over him or manipulated him to do that. Well, if dad's a senior citizen, that's actually elder financial abuse. Says, I ran across the new trust in 2024. I opted out of the executor fee to avoid problems. My sister gladly told me, well, I'm getting paid. Dad fractured his hip. My sister attempted to discharge our dad from a care facility against doctor's advice, but I successfully appealed and won. Then, okay, this looks like this is that same one that I talked about earlier in the show. And now the person's asking, what can I do? Well, go to court. Go to court. Have the sister removed from having any kind of say over anything. But be prepared to prove that your sister was acting contrary to law, acting and taking advantage of your father. Be prepared to prove that. And that's often extremely hard to prove. You don't often have the smoking gun to prove that someone was actually acting to take advantage of somebody else. It's very rare that you can do that, unless you have lots of witnesses, unless you have doctors' opinions, doctors' testimony, things like that. Very hard to do. Not impossible, but very hard to do. Cotati, California. How easy is it to make a family agreement to change the trust allocation percentages by mutual agreement. How can my brother and I adjust our payout percentages for our parents' trust by mutual agreement? This will only affect our portions of the trust and none of the other beneficiaries. Well, you don't really have the authority to change the percentages, distribution percentages for your parents' trust, unless you went to court and requested a modification. This would be probably under probate code section 15409, because it is only talking, you're only talking about affecting the percentages for you and your brother, not for everybody, which means the other people who are beneficiaries, are not really interested parties in such a matter. 15409 is not used as frequently, but this is where you could go to court, and I don't know if the parents are still alive or not, or if they're both deceased, but you could certainly go to court and modify your percentage distributions, and I don't think anybody is going to really complain about that, and it's very likely that the court would grant something like that, because you're the ones who want to make the changes, and you're the ones whose interests are actually being affected by the changes. So that's likely going to be the case right there, is that there's not really going to be a problem with that. Now, if you've just listened for the first time here, let me introduce myself. I'm estate planning attorney Bob Bergman. I'm the host of Plan Your Estate Radio. My website is lawbob, lawbob.com. And if you go to my website, you can actually get a lot of information there. You can see I have webinars. If you go to the website there, you'll see a line item up the top that says webinars, where I have three different webinars available for people to watch on demand, 24 hours a day. One is for those parents that have one or more minor children. One is for married couples. And one is for unmarried persons, who are people who are unmarried, widowed, divorced, or maybe married and want to plan for their own separate property. And it also includes registered domestic partners and other couples who have to plan separately for each of them individually because of the way the federal tax laws work. So that's available. You can find out all about the kinds of services that I offer as an attorney. You can find out about the petitions that I offer. And I'll talk a little more about that when we come back after this third break of the show today. This is Attorney Bob Bergman, your host of Plan Your Estate Radio.
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6: Hi, welcome back to the final segment of the show. So, I have been working very diligently for the last approximately 3.5 to 4 months in building up my online visibility for not only SEO, which I had a lot of, but AEO. In other words, visibility for the various large language models out there, such as OpenAI, which is ChatGPT, Anthropic, which is Claude, Copilot, Gemini, and then Google AI, and Grok, which really has no way to build anything there, and then to a lesser extent, Reddit. And what I have discovered in the efforts that I've had with building up, first of all, having my website completely rebuilt that went live a couple months ago, roughly 2 months ago, so that it was now optimized for AI and AEO and SEO searches. What I have discovered as I've built out content on my main website at lawbob.com and then my two dedicated websites, HegstatHelp.com for the Hegstat petitions that I do for people, and the IrrevocableTrustDoctor.com, which is for trust modification petitions that I do. What I've discovered is that my visibility, especially for the Hegstat and trust modification petitions, has gone up tremendously. Especially in the last 2 months. I am now getting almost a flood of court petition work coming into my office now, which is great. I enjoy doing that kind of work. It's something I'm very good at, and I have a reputation statewide with a number of attorneys that I do work like this for from other parts of the state. I do it up here in Santa Clara County. And it's kind of exciting to see that your efforts to build your visibility with the large language models is now, it's bearing fruit. About a week ago, I had a family contact me. They were in Fresno, but they had a family member that passed away here in Santa Clara County. And they were contacting me about a Hegstat petition for some accounts that the family member had that didn't make it into their trust. When I asked them, how did you find me, since you're in Fresno, they told me they went to ChatGPT and asked for the best Hegstat attorney in San Jose.

0: and ChatGPT told them, yours truly. Now, that's really exciting to all of you out there. If you're in business, you know that you have probably seen your business fluctuating because search engines are changing. Google is becoming less of a factor. People are going more and more to places like Reddit and OpenAI and Claude and Gemini and Copilot and all those. They're going and searching there now. People are going to Yelp. I still have people come to me regularly through Yelp. People are sometimes looking at Google business account, looking at the Google listing and there and making decisions there. But it's very exciting for me to see my efforts to boost my profile succeeding and getting more and more work into my office, the kind of work that I really enjoy doing, and I'm very good at it. And so I just thought I would share all that with you, that the visibility, I'm finding that I am starting to very rapidly overtake and beat out many of my colleagues here in San Jose. And even last evening, I actually did a search, just a general Google search, for best Hegstat attorney. Like I say, I went to, not Google, I went to Microsoft Edge, which I think is Copilot, and searched for best Hegstat attorney in California. And I showed up number two for the whole state. And that's cool because I do help people everywhere in the state of California. People are surprised to hear that. They go, no, that's the case. I can do Hegstat petitions for trusts that are pretty much anywhere in the state, as long as everybody who's an interested party, someone who has an interest in the outcome of the petition, as long as they waive notice and consent to the petition, we can get it filed here in Santa Clara County, filed electronically, and have a decision by the court, typically in 7 to 10 days from the date it was filed. That's truly amazing. If it's a San Mateo County matter, I can do a San Mateo County matter, file the petition, get an answer the same day, and often can do that in Contra Costa County as well for Contra Costa County matters. So that's it for today's show. I'll be back next week with more Plan Your Estate Radio. 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
5: News this hour from Town Hall. I'm Keith Peters in Washington. House lawmakers are talking about keeping the government running while casting an eye toward the midterm elections.
6: Lawmakers are back in Washington, and House Speaker Mike Johnson says the first item on the to-do list is to vote on a stopgap funding bill.
7: We've got to make sure the government is funded and we don't have another Democrat shut down.
6: Meanwhile, Hakeem Jeffries says Democrats need to talk about the Russia sanctions bill that passed in the Senate.
8: Because it risks providing tariff and sanctions authority to Donald Trump and his administration that we believe they will abuse. And so I have serious concerns with the legislation.
6: Votes are expected on measures designed to amplify the GOP's messaging, like a resolution condemning socialism. There are concerns lawmakers won't get much accomplished before they break for the November elections. Jennifer King, Washington.
5: Google and Apple have decided what they're calling one of the Great Lakes.
9: President Trump has asked Apple to change the name of Lake Ontario to Lake America on its Maps app. Interior Secretary Doug Burgum told Fox News about the request. Google has already changed the name to Lake America. The U.S. and Canada are in a trade war.
10: The Canadian officials have treated us very badly. They're nasty people.
9: Only the Lake Ontario name appears on Apple's platform, but the label notably hovers over the Canadian side of the lake. Google cited the recent order by President Trump in making the change, but also said in Canada it still says Lake Ontario. I'm Ed Donahue.
5: The National Hurricane Center issued a tropical storm warning on Monday for the Gulf Coast from Galveston and Houston, Texas areas to the western parishes of Louisiana. The storm was upgraded Monday night to Tropical Storm Edward. On Wall Street, the Dow down by 374 points, the NASDAQ dropped 31, the S&P lower by 25. More at townhall.com.
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16: I'm Stuart Varney, and this is the Fox Business Report.
17: Wall Street finished August on a downbeat note after a flare-up in fighting between the U.S. and Iran, fueling a rise in oil prices and increasing bets the Fed will raise interest rates at its September meeting. Brent crude rose 2.7%, closing back above $90 a barrel. The Dow closed down 374 points, the S&P 500 lost 25 points, and the NASDAQ declined 31 points. AAA says the national average for gas in August has been above $4 per gallon every day of the month for the first time ever. It's been the most expensive August at the pump on record, outpacing even the supply chain crunch during the COVID pandemic. After 15 years at the reins, today is Tim Cook's last day as Apple CEO. John Ternus is set to take over tomorrow as Cook becomes executive chairman of Apple's board of directors. That's your Fox Business Report. I'm Angelo Bavaro, invested in you.
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22: Commission in 22 states have sued Amazon. The suit claims the e-commerce giant systematically overcharged advertisers by more than $20 billion over the last 19 years. In New York, trading shares in Amazon were down 2.5%. Crude oil prices remain higher. This is after the U.S. and Iran over the weekend exchanged strikes for the first time in about a month. In New York, trading WTI was up 2.8%. At the moment, crude is up 0.8%, with WTI at 86.40. The Brent contract right now just below $91, with a gain of 0.6%. As a result of higher oil prices, you're seeing higher long-term treasury yields. In New York trading on Monday, the 10-year added 3 basis points. Right now in the Tokyo session, the 10-year is up another 2.5 basis points at 4.77%. We check markets for you throughout the day here on Bloomberg. We've got the yen steady, 1.9980 against the greenback. The Nikkei is lower by 0.2%. In Hong Kong, the Hang Seng down 1%. On the Chinese mainland, CSI 300 is off 0.3%. And in Seoul, the Kospi is weaker by 0.5%. 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
27: 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I'm June Grosso. Ahead in this hour, the D.C. U.S. attorney has called a special grand jury to investigate public schools in the nation's capital. And the war in Iran and how Congress has abandoned its constitutional prerogative.

0: The U.S. Supreme Court is allowing President Trump to keep building his new White House ballroom, brushing aside conclusions by lower courts that he's probably violating the law. The court's majority agreed with the administration that the historic preservation group that sued likely lacked legal standing. The vote was 5-4, with Chief Justice John Roberts joining the three liberals in dissent. Although the high court order is temporary, it all but guarantees that Trump can complete the vast majority of the structure before the legal fight concludes. Joining me is Bloomberg legal reporter Zoe Tillman. The majority here, the five conservative justices, decided this on jurisdictional grounds. Explain that.
1: That's right. So at this stage, what it came down to was whether the historic preservation group that sued had standing to bring this case in the first place. And lower courts had determined that they did. And the justices here determined that they were likely to lose on that question. This involved what is often referred to as an aesthetic injury, which in some cases has been a real injury. There had been some discussion of environmental cases where the view of a national park or the presence of an endangered animal, the loss of that was a concrete injury that would give someone standing to sue. So in this case, the question was, could a member of this historic preservation group claim an aesthetic injury from viewing the construction of the new ballroom enough to give them standing to sue? The majority said no, that this was basically, you know, mere offense, disagreement, distaste, that wasn't enough.
0: The Trump administration has claimed there are national security and military reasons for the ballroom. Did the majority consider that in the decision?
1: They did. On the other balance of the harm, they cited representations from different agencies, from national intelligence, the CIA, the FBI, Secret Service, Homeland Security, others, saying that there were a litany of national security reasons why the above ground portion of the project, which is the ballroom, that's what we all sort of understand visually and structurally this is really about, whether that could be divorced from the below-ground components of the project, which everyone understood to be perhaps more tethered to some of these other security concerns. And the lower courts have said that below-ground portion can continue, just not above-ground. Today, what the majority said was they gave more weight to the argument that you really couldn't separate those two components of the project.
0: So now the surprise here is that the Chief Justice, John Roberts, joined the three liberal justices in dissent.
1: Right, not just in dissent, but writing the dissent, really taking ownership of that decision in a way that we should say the majority opinion was not signed by any one justice. So we don't put a name on that. It's just the remaining conservative justices. But no, the Chief wrote a strong dissent saying that, you know, this is not a victory for the separation of powers, giving credence to this idea of aesthetic injury as providing legitimate standing to sue over situations like this. And then he concludes by quoting Winston Churchill about the importance of how buildings shape us and the significance of following the rules in deciding, he says, quote, what to tear down and what to build up at the people's house. So the Chief Justice, not just in the dissent, but really owning the dissent here.
0: Thanks so much, Zoe. That's Bloomberg legal reporter Zoe Tillman. Turning now to other legal news.
2: We will arrest you, and where we can, we will prosecute you aggressively, and we will prosecute your parents.
0: Back in May, D.C. U.S. Attorney Jeanine Pirro threatened to begin aggressively prosecuting parents for contributing to the delinquency of a minor if their children were involved in so-called teen takeovers. Those are social media organized gatherings of teens that have sometimes erupted into violence. Pirro said that parents be charged even if their child wasn't prosecuted. And she mentioned a host of other possible offenses, including repeated truancy.
2: When teens are repeatedly violating the curfew, when they're repeatedly truant from school, when they possess alcohol or drugs, no matter how much, it doesn't mean that they have to be prosecuted. When they are violating a court order, or when they're already a PINS, a person in need of supervision, or committing criminal offenses like we saw in Chipotle, We're coming for you, and we're coming for your parents.
0: Well, now Pirro has convened a rare special grand jury in D.C. to investigate public schools, zeroing in on truancy, graduation rates, and attendance records. That's according to the Washington Post. Joining me is constitutional law expert David Super, a professor at Georgetown Law. David, so preliminary data for the 2025-2026 school year shows that 50.4% of D.C. high school students are chronically truant. And the district education officials have said that chronic absenteeism and truancy remain significant concerns. Why is the federal government getting involved here? This seems like a very, very local matter.
3: This is a very unusual thing to do. D.C. schools have a history of problems. They also have a history of local efforts to improve them. They're far from fixed, but it seems unlikely to be a situation that a prosecutor could accomplish much dealing with. My suspicion is that the reason we have this special grand jury is because of the other special grand jury looking into the reflecting pool fiasco. I'm sure Prosecutor Pirro irritated the president with that, and this is an effort to mollify.
0: She threatened in a press conference back in May to prosecute parents whose teenagers break curfew, city curfew, and participate in whatever this teen takeovers. I mean, prosecuting parents criminally for their child's failure to attend school, is there any precedent for that? It seems like the parents would have a lot of defenses.
3: No, this is a very theatrical move. This isn't ordinary law enforcement. This isn't a sensible approach. Indeed, in many circles around the country, it's controversial to prosecute parents when their kids shoot up a school. If we don't want to hold parents responsible for their kids taking lives, we're actually going to hold them responsible for kids taking too many absences.
0: And even if there were a prosecution, would it be the U.S. Attorney's Office prosecuting, or would it be the Attorney General for D.C.? Well, it's an odd situation because D.C. is different from others, from states.
3: Well, this is another example of which we have many of D.C.'s lack of power being used for grandstanding. Democrats have done it occasionally in the past, but lately it's mostly been Republicans. President Trump takes over the D.C. Police Department for no apparent reason, accomplishes nothing. President Trump deploys National Guard troops to the streets of D.C. I walk past them every day. They're standing around looking really bored, really unhappy, and just as far as I can tell, accomplishing nothing other than running up a big tab. He has threatened D.C. with all sorts of things. They've said that they'll take away D.C.'s ability to govern itself if D.C. doesn't follow their agenda. So the mayor of D.C. is really almost a full-time federal relations officer. She has to be. She probably would do a better job in the city if she didn't have to deal with all of this grandstanding.
0: So this is still going on from, you know, the highly publicized calling in of troops to help D.C., help in quotes, to help D.C. with crime. I mean, National Guard troops have been withdrawn from other cities, from Minneapolis and L.A. and
3: those cities have governors who could say, get them out of here. And indeed, in California, they litigated. I'm not sure if they did Minnesota or not, but they don't really have any legal standing to do it because we are a colony.
0: So, also, I mean, with her calling a special grand jury, that means that that grand jury can issue a report even if they decide not to bring any criminal charges. So they could bring out a report that's critical of certain people, that names people without having to charge charges. Isn't that dangerous?
3: It is, because a grand jury is completely controlled by the prosecutor. If a grand jury, as they saying goes, would indict a ham sandwich at the prosecutor's behest, the grand jury would certainly denounce the ham sandwich. And the expectation is that the grand jury will do what she wants. For political reasons, she wants D.C. condemned. Neither the mayor nor the superintendent of schools nor anyone else has any right to present arguments or testimony before the grand jury, so they will see only one side of the argument. And if Prosecutor Pirro is any good at all, if you get to completely dominate the information people receive, they will come to the conclusions you want them to come to.
0: Okay, stay with me, David. Coming up next on the Bloomberg Law Show, I'll continue this conversation with Georgetown Law Professor David Super. A watchdog group has filed complaints with New York and Virginia bar committees that accuse Pirro and two of her prosecutors of violating legal ethics. 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
0: D.C. U.S. Attorney Jeanine Pirro has convened a rare special grand jury to investigate public schools in the nation's capital, zeroing in on truancy, graduation rates, and attendance records, according to the Washington Post. I've been talking to Professor David Super of Georgetown Law. So, and I'm also wondering, since there was a city investigation in 2018 that found that, you know, blue graduated students who missed too many classes or improperly completed makeup courses, and also since there's data about how many kids are skipping, what exactly are they investigating? It seems like the information's out there already.
3: When I investigate, it's usually things I don't know. Here, I don't know what they don't know.
0: There are so many reasons why high school kids may skip school. It seems like you need a social scientist or a psychologist more than a grand jury to discover the causes and cures for truancy.
3: And you say that correctly, that there are many different reasons why kids don't come to school. Kids may have behavioral problems. Kids may have nutritional problems. And yet we're cutting kids off of food assistance and Medicaid under Trump's One Big Beautiful Bill Act. So before we start pointing fingers, we should stop making things worse ourselves.
0: Also interesting is that the Legal Accountability Center, a legal watchdog group, filed bar complaints last week accusing Pirro and two of her lieutenants of violating their ethical duties by seeking to charge six Democratic lawmakers with federal crimes for appearing in a video that called on troops to resist unlawful orders. Of course, a D.C. grand jury refused to indict those lawmakers. How long does it take for a bar committee to act? And, you know, what would it take for a bar committee to say, oh, the U.S. attorney has violated legal ethics?
3: Bar committees vary enormously in how fast they are, how efficient they are, how fair they are. And I don't know either of these bar committees at all well. If I was on a bar committee or staffing a bar committee and I got a complaint about a sitting U.S. attorney, I would want to make sure that we had all of our ducks in order before we did anything with it. So I would not expect it to move rapidly.
0: And one of Pirro's subordinates accused of violating his ethical duties is Steven Vandervelden. He's the one who's in charge of this special grand jury. He was also in charge of the investigation into former Fed Chair Jerome Powell, into the six Democratic lawmakers, into allegations that the D.C. police force purposely skewed its crime statistics. So you have to expect something.
3: The list you mention are not the biggest crime threats in D.C. They're the biggest political threats in D.C. And so apparently he's the person who she trusts to carry out political uses of her office.
0: Let's turn now to the Supreme Court. Today, the full court decided on the ballroom, which we had been waiting for. Things are very much in flux due to another decision of the Supreme Court recently, where the court lifted a block on Trump's executive order to restrict mail-in voting over the dissents of the liberal justices. And as surprised as I've been over the past few years with the decisions of the Supreme Court allowing Trump to expand executive power, that decision really shocked me, because the president and federal agencies like the post office have no role to play in elections, and that seems crystal clear.
3: The Supreme Court is taking the position that anyone challenging the administration will be held very, very strictly to the letter of all procedural rules. And at the time the plaintiffs in this case filed suit, no one outside the federal government had been harmed. Now, under the Supreme Court's precedent, you can sue over an imminent harm. And when the President of the United States, who this very Supreme Court is empowered to completely control the federal executive branch, says we will interfere with mail voting, that strikes me as an imminent threat. But the Supreme Court said there were enough details that had yet to be filled in, and there was time for a challenge if the administration ever did move forward. But it was striking to me that the opinion of the court said absolutely nothing about the merits. Some of these cases, they say, we're not deciding the merits, and then they tell you what they think about the merits. This one didn't do that. This one, the only thing they said about the merits is time will tell, which of course it will. So I was actually fairly encouraged by the action that they had no consensus to reach out and give the president a boost on that. And they had to know that this case was coming right back to them within a matter of weeks, because the president has now put out a rule to interfere with mail voting, and by the standards they set out in their opinion, plaintiffs are certainly free to challenge that.
0: So, I mean, we have seen this court, you know, given to Trump, especially on the emergency docket, twice last term, two notable examples where they didn't, which is the tariffs and birthright citizenship. Do you have any confidence that when this comes back to them, as it will, I guess, within the next couple of weeks, maybe, do you have any confidence that they'll reject Trump's attempt here?
3: Yes, I have a lot of confidence, actually. And the two cases you mentioned are good examples of that. Trump won preliminary procedural rulings in both of those cases. The first case involving birthright citizenship got all the way to the court, and they said no nationwide injunctions and sent it back. After the procedural T's were crossed and I's were dotted, the case came back up to them, and five justices said, this is screamingly unconstitutional. You can't do this. Similarly with the tariffs, Trump was allowed to keep his tariffs in place, even though they certainly looked very illegal, for the better part of a year. But when they got around to the merits, the court said, this is ridiculous. You can't do this. So I would expect that this is going to be a similar pattern. Trump clearly has no argument that he's entitled to do this. His order and rule are dramatic overreaches, and I would expect that when forced to deal with the merits, the Supreme Court will get rid of it. I can think of several different ways they might get rid of it, and I'm obviously hoping for the more sweeping one, but we'll see.
0: Tell us about the different ways they could get rid of it.
3: One thing they could simply do is allow an injunction against it to stand on the principle that it's too close to the election. The Supreme Court has repeatedly said it's proper to change rules right before an election. There's even some mention of that in the court's opinion last week. A better result that I'm hoping for is to say, wait a minute, what makes you think you get to run elections? And to get to the merits of this and to kill this idea once and for all.
0: Let me ask you this, not for the midterms that are coming up, but is there any way that it's possible for the post office to say, we will only accept this kind of ballot to go through the mail system? We'll only accept an envelope with these characteristics?
3: I don't think so. The Post Service comes from a very, very long, centuries-old tradition of having to take anything that is offered to it unless there's a very specific, compelling reason not to. They don't have to let you ship biologically hazardous materials or explosives. They don't have to allow you to ship illegal drugs. But ballots are not going to wreck a post office or a mailbox. And at least at the moment, they're not illegal. So I don't think there's anything in the tradition of post offices or common carriers that allows them to reject things simply on the basis of disliking them or having policy disagreements with states.
0: There's enough chaos around the elections. This just adds unnecessary litigation up and down the chain.
3: Well, it only does that because we've never had an administration before that was so uninterested in the law before it acted. If anyone proposed this in the Biden, Bush, Obama, Bush, whatever administrations, lawyers would shoot it down before it got to first base and would say, we have no authority to do this. We live in a federal system. This is up to the states. And the lawyer for the post office would say no. If they were pressed, they'd threaten to resign. And the whole idea would die without anyone ever hearing of it. It's this administration where if they want to do something, they just do it, legalities notwithstanding.
0: Thanks so much for joining me today, David. That's Professor David Super of Georgetown Law. In other legal news, the Ninth Circuit has opened a circuit court split over whether sports prediction markets are closer to casinos or to Wall Street. Slicing through a muddle of lower court decisions over control of the multi-billion dollar industry and suggesting the Supreme Court will step in. A panel of President Trump's appointees said last week that Cauchy's reading of a type of hedging tool was overly broad and that its sports event contracts contained all the hallmarks of betting. Congress didn't mean to make the U.S. derivatives regulator the gambling police through an amendment to the federal commodity law, according to the Ninth Circuit. The opinion starkly differed from one in April from the U.S.
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20: With SRN News, I'm Jason Walker. Absolute fear and chaos in the Grand Canyon. Flash flooding killing at least 2 people, and the search for other victims continues. In the meantime, rescue teams racing to free hundreds of workers trapped in tunnels at hydropower sites buried in mud by the flooding in the Nepal-China border. Combined death total there now 950. More than 4,500 people are missing. President Trump promises his oil deal with Venezuela will substantially lower gas prices for all Americans, but the liberal media says it will take years and huge investments to boost the nation's output there. However, experts in the oil industry say Trump is absolutely correct. Army Secretary Dan Driscoll stepping down after 18 months. Tension between him and Defense Secretary Pete Hegseth have been widely reported. SRN News.
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22: $500 million in the Taiwanese chip company MediaTek. This investment will give MediaTek access to NVIDIA's technologies for improved communication among components in data centers. NVIDIA CEO Jensen Huang said this is not an example of circular financing. NVIDIA shares were up 1.5% in New York trading, and right now in Taipei, shares in MediaTek are up 10%. The Federal Trade Commission and 22 states, have sued Amazon. Their suit claims the e-commerce giant systematically overcharged advertisers by more than $20 billion over the last 19 years. In New York trading, Amazon shares were down about 2.5%. We go to Hong Kong next, where shares in the fast fashion retailer Shein opened flat on their debut. This IPO caps a years-long process that eventually valued Shein at a fraction of what it was once worth. In this IPO, Shein raised $1.7 billion, giving it a market value of slightly more than $26 billion. Thing is, in the pandemic-era e-commerce boom of 2022, Shein's valuation was nearly $100 billion. We check markets for you throughout the day here on Bloomberg. Crude oil prices are higher after the U.S. and Iran exchanged strikes over the weekend. In New York trading, WTI was up 2.8%. We're up another 1% now at around 86.60. The Nikkei weaker by 0.4%. In Hong Kong, Hang Seng down 1.3%. In Seoul, the Kospi off 0.9%. This is Bloomberg.
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0: President Trump dismissed concerns that the conflict in Iran was draining American firepower, saying this is a relatively little war for us. The comments came as the U.S. and Iran exchanged strikes for the first time in about a month. Joining me is Notre Dame Law School professor Mary Ellen O'Connell, an expert on international law and the use of force. Mary Ellen, you've said that this is on a long list of wars the U.S. has lost. Has the U.S. definitely lost the war?
32: The standard wisdom is that the U.S. has lost this war already. Certainly the initial war aims that the president announced, within a few weeks, there would be nothing left of any nuclear facilities, that the regime would change, that there would be no more support for forces in the region, that are sponsored by Iran, and none of those three things have happened. So certainly not within the weeks, the initial war aims are lost. Whether you want to now say that there are longer term, that the same war aims hold, they just need more time, I don't know many observers who believe within months, years, that they will be accomplished. The standard wisdom is that this conflict will turn into another of these long, dragged-out conflicts because the U.S. can't win this kind of war the way we're trying to fight it, and our presidents have been reluctant to show the lack of U.S. power by withdrawing before there's something they can claim as a victory. Of course, that didn't happen in Afghanistan, that didn't happen in Libya, that didn't happen in Iran, Vietnam, war after war. So I consider this to be unlawful, and one of the major factors, and that the illegality is a major factor why the U.S. has not been able to win this war or so many others.
0: Tell us about the circumstances surrounding the liberation of Kuwait in 1991.
32: The one clear win was when we defended Kuwait after the invasion of Iraq in 1990. We only needed 100 hours of combat to liberate Kuwait. We lost very few of our personnel, and

0: both of those countries seriously regret that invasion. My colleagues in political science said it would be the worst foreign policy decision in U.S. history to invade Iraq in 2003. We paid trillions. We're still paying. We still had troops vulnerable as a result of that long, misguided conflict. Well, after that example, which countries in the world want to follow the United States into another war? The British were with us from 9/11 for over 20 years in Afghanistan, and the way that that failure, that loss unfolded, again, gave countries concerns about joining the U.S. in another unlawful war. So that is what has happened before. Finally, we're seeing countries that say they're committed to the rule of law putting their actions where their spoken commitments are. They're now seeing the value of only using military force, risking their soldiers' lives and their national treasure when defense is really called for. The Europeans are seeing how Ukraine is suffering from the failure to support the rule of law and really make bold actions in 2014 against Russia when it seized territory in much the same way Iraq had done against Kuwait. All these years later, failure to step up then and going to war, wasting money and lives in other unlawful conflicts, we are where we are today in 2026. And I'm happy to say that, happy is not the right word in this kind of context. This is a bad situation from every perspective. But maybe we're about to see a rebuilding, a recommitment to the fundamental law that should be governing international relations. And President Trump has made it very clear what happens to a country when it doesn't support the international rule of law.
1: The general consensus is that this war is against international law. Explain why.
0: It's quite simple. The Iranians had done nothing to trigger the right of self-defense by either the U.S. or Israel. And, of course, the Security Council was never going to authorize this kind of attack. So the U.N. Charter, the actual words of the charter that were written by a great professor of international law at Harvard in 1945 at the negotiating sessions for the U.N. Charter, they say that the prohibition on the use of force is a general prohibition against all major uses of force unless an armed attack occurs. And then it is acceptable for a defending state and others to join with that defending state in using military force to reestablish its defense until the Security Council acts. But we also know, in addition from the International Court of Justice, that not only does a state have to suffer an actual armed attack, that has to be a significant attack for which military force and response is necessary and proportionate to reestablish the security of the attacked country. Iran, prior to February 28th, 2026, did not commit the requisite armed attack on the U.S. or Israel.
1: The administration claimed a preemptive strike was necessary due to an imminent threat. Even if it's true, does that help the cause?
0: No, it doesn't help. The one thing I'll say for the administration is that they're not the first to believe or to want to have a right of preemptive attack, a right to preempt because some future threat. Every president since 9/11, even before 9/11, President George W. Bush wanted to expand U.S. rights to use military force. In the confusion of 9/11, there was some sympathy for the U.S., and that's part of the reason why we launched a 25-year-long global war on terror, which has also been, in my view, in violation of international law and not having the results that a lawful approach would have taken. But in trying to justify this long-running war on terror, President Bush, President Obama, and President Biden have all tried to build up some kind of a right of preemptive force. And there is some confusing discussion

0: of that in the literature, but I'm one of the people who writes regularly and leads committees on the use of force of international law organizations, and consistently, and at our most recent meetings, we are seeing rejection of those expansive attempts, because we are living in a world in which there are more armed conflicts than at any time since 1945. So we in the international law community are growing impatient and pushing back against these attempts to manipulate the law to create exceptions for a few states only. Certainly the United States, in making these arguments for preemptive war, never thought that the Russians should have a right to use force. One of their arguments, Putin's arguments in Ukraine, has been, we've got to preempt NATO expansion. Well, NATO expansion is probably a more tangible threat to Russia than some future nuclear program in Iran, which has been constantly shown not to have a weapons capacity. So if U.S. can attack Iran on some preemptive theory, so can Russia. Now I hope everyone listening to this podcast realizes the danger of these kinds of subjective, preemptive arguments. They are not part of the law.
1: And also, let's just talk about how this violates U.S. law. So Congress obviously didn't authorize this. But there was the War Powers Resolution. Congress didn't even pass that. Has Congress just sort of given up its authority in this area?
0: I'm afraid that's how it looks. There are some courageous and persistent members of Congress in the Senate, including Rand Paul and Tim Kaine of Virginia. They have tried to get a War Powers Resolution before President Trump was elected. During the Biden administration, the senator from Indiana, Todd Young, co-wrote draft articles on the War Powers Resolution and explained how important it was that Congress do its job under the Constitution and authorize the use of force if it's going forward. And then he was AWOL when those votes came, and he did not support the Constitution. So yes, we have a serious problem inside the U.S. It parallels this problem of U.S. interpretation of international law. Presidents have been allowed to use force without, really in conflict with the Constitution, and Congress has let presidents do this. Not just President Trump. This is a long-running problem, as Senator Young seemed to feel was important a few years ago. I think Americans in general are understanding that this is the ultimate way of doing harm outside in the world. And we are looking at so many broken relationships on trade, on use of military force, on the harms we're causing and the problems we're not dealing with while we're busy violating international law and the use of force. I think there's a sense we were doing things better in the years after the Second World War. We can do them well again. And that means being strict on our Constitution and strict on our treaty and higher law commitments in the world.
1: Thanks for joining me today, Mary Ellen. That's Notre Dame Law School professor Mary Ellen O'Connell. And that's it for this edition of the...
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4: News this hour from Town Hall. I'm Jason Walker. Absolute fear and chaos in the Grand Canyon. Flash floods there killing two people as the search for other victims goes on.
5: Hiker Dan Evans was at Bright Angel Campground in the Grand Canyon Saturday when deadly flash floods from a monsoon hit.
6: And I could see about 5 to 6 inches of water flowing around my tent. The campsite just flooded.
5: He and others began the dangerous hike out. Some were able to pack up. Others fled with the clothes on their backs.
6: I'm just keeping my eyes upstream, just praying that a wall of water isn't coming towards us.
5: Evans says as they were crossing a bridge, the Colorado River was raging beneath them. Rangers had to evacuate hikers by helicopter. Rescuers are still searching for several missing hikers while confirming two deaths. I'm Julie Walker.
4: And rescue teams racing to free hundreds of workers trapped in tunnels at hydropower sites buried by mud and the flooding on the Nepal-China border. Combined deaths there surpassing 950. 4,500 people are missing. President Trump says the oil deal with Venezuela is good for both countries.
7: We're taking out millions and millions of barrels of oil, going to Houston, going to Louisiana, going to lots of different places in the United States and all over the world. And we're making a fortune, and they're making a fortune. They're starting to make real money.
4: Russian forces battering Kyiv and nearby cities for a fifth straight day and a night. Strikes hitting warehouse facilities as Ukraine reels from attacks with jet-powered drones. The intensified aerial assaults have disrupted daily life in a number of ways. Air raid alerts and empty supermarket shelves following strikes on distribution hubs. A massive weekend attack killed at least 18 civilians. More on these stories, townhall.com.
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4: A permanent ban from an online prediction market platform on a former congressman.
9: Kalshi has banned George Santos from its platform, concluding the disgraced former congressman likely engaged in insider trading. Spokesperson Elizabeth Diana says this is the company's first ever lifetime ban. They reported Santos to the Justice Department in June, saying he placed a series of bets that contributed to speculation over whether he would attend President Trump's State of the Union address. Santos did not show up and pocketed over $17,000. He's already agreed to a settlement with the Commodities Futures Trading Commission over the trades and launched an influencer deal with rival platform Polymarket. Responding on social media, Santos called Kalshi an unserious company. I'm Jennifer King.
4: Treasury Secretary Scott Bessent wants to rally the world's largest economies this week at a summit in North Carolina, hoping to focus on economic growth and debt issues. However, the tensions with Iran and tariff policies will be major topics. Breaking news and analysis, townhall.com. President Trump asking Apple to change the name of Lake Ontario to Lake America on its Maps app. Here's Bob Agnew with the story.
10: The request comes just days after Mr. Trump signed an executive order over the body of water now in the spotlight amid his escalating trade war with Canada. The Interior Secretary, Doug Burgum, told Fox that Mr. Trump reached out to Apple directly. Just over the weekend, competitor Google Maps rolled out the new label for its U.S. users. Bob Agner reporting.
4: Well, the Federal Trade Commission, along with 22 different states, filing suit against Amazon. It claims 1.2 million customers were misled on prices for online auctions for a number of ads. FTC Chairman Andrew Ferguson says that millions were misled into paying higher prices. Amazon says the allegations are totally false. More on these stories, townhall.com.
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16: 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I'm Gary Kaltbaum, your host. Hey, thanks for being with us today. Glad you're here, ladies and gentlemen. Happy that you are listening. It's Monday, the 31st of August. We're heading into September tomorrow. Yeah, it's already September. It's 2026. Hope you're having a good day. Hope you had a good weekend. Did I have a good weekend? Yeah, I had a good weekend. Anyway, hope you're doing well. As always, lots to cover. Serious talk on everything that affects you. We'll do the markets, the economy, your job, your industry, the Morlocks in D.C., the lies, the con artistry, and the deceit that we get from all of them. And we take no joy in saying that, but they prove me right on a daily basis. Wait to hear the latest. And we'll do scams and shams and corruption. Did you read the latest on Social Security? Now they're telling us they need to do something about it. Now the voices are getting louder on Social Security. There are headlines about 2032 that if nothing's done, $500 a month may come out of your check. That's the big headlines. I want you to remember a few things about Social Security. It's the greatest Ponzi scheme of all time. The marketing of it to you has been one big, fat, juicy lie out of Washington, D.C. What it was, how to control your money. How to take a ton of your money and control it. Instead of you who earn that money with your hard work, you controlling it because you know why? Because we think you suck. And we're geniuses here in Washington, D.C. So they created Social Security in this gargantuan blob, which, by the way, to the cost to administer is in the billions and billions and billions. So what did they do? They started taking money out of your paycheck. They started taxing you, and they told you it'd only be this amount of taxes. And every few years, the taxes went up and up and up and up and up and up and up and up and up and up and more coming out of your payroll, this and that. And they told you all that money was in a lockbox. Lockbox! But now you know what they tell us. That it's the workers of today paying off the workers of yesterday, the retirees of today, because it's all IOUs at this point. And what they don't tell you is back then, instead of it being Social Security, it was your money, your account, your name, not the government. And if you just had to take the money and goes into an account, and it just went into 10-year bonds that rolled over every 10 years, it'd be in your name now, and you'd have a crap load more money. A crap load! They're paying you nothing on your money throughout the decades that you have worked. And God forbid, back then, 5% of your money just went into the S&P 500. You'd have a bazillion. And in case you don't know, back in 2004, actually it was January of 2005, Bush won re-election, invited me and others to interview them at the White House / Treasury Department, to interview them. And what did they want to talk about? Social Security. Let's have a conversation. That way, down the road, we won't have to really have a conversation. And a week later, So I interviewed Karl Rove, the Treasury Secretary, the Labor Secretary, the Commerce Secretary, all of them. Interviewed them all. A week later, I got a call back from my contact named Taylor. We're dropping it. They're killing us. They're doing ads throwing grandma off the roof and off the mountain, off the ledge, and all that crap. So now they're warning us all of a sudden. Uh-oh. We'll see how this one plays out. We'll see if anybody has any courage whatsoever. Because they say it's the third rail, and if you touch it, you're going to lose votes. If you try to do something different, you're going to lose votes. Well, I got news for you. They did not prepare. They did not do anything about the fact that we're living longer, so we're going to get checks for a longer period of time. They did not prepare for this. Do you know why? Because they suck in D.C. All they do is run debt and deficits and do it inefficiently and ineffectively, and they wait for disaster before they do something. Just wanted to start with Social Security because I just noticed the headlines are now coming out. And just so you know, those headlines are not coming out by accident. They are leaked out on purpose. Politicians to the media, media to us. We'll keep you informed. Anybody who decides to lower the checks is out of office. And that's why that ain't getting done. But they're going to have to do some things going forward. No doubt. I don't know if it's going to be means testing. If you have too much money, you get less or you don't get any, even though that turns out it was just nothing but a tax and a scam, not a retirement thing or addition to retirement. Who knows what the hell they're going to do? All right, we start with that. You thrilled with me yet on this positive note? Anyway. If you do not get this radio show in your city, we'll post it at GaryK.com. We'll also post it on our X feed. If you don't want to follow us on X, you should. If you'd like to email us, just be nice. We'll be nice back and respectful as long as you don't like Hamas and you didn't rob a bank today or you're racist or you know what we don't like here, right? And we have a few things to discuss here. Of import. Mushy day, a lot of jello moving on the plate, a weird finish for a couple of famous names. I still don't see any news, but I'm sure something's going to come out. We'll get into that too. But in case you don't know, oil was up 250. As we have told you here, we were right. They're full of crap. We are not in control of Iran. We've told you since maybe the third week, complete miscalculations. And by the way, we're not trying to put them down because this isn't easy, but they miscalculated the whole thing and they did not plan for, hey, what's the enemy going to do? I don't understand how the Treasury Secretary still has his job. It makes absolutely no sense. Defense Secretary. They're the ones that are supposed to come up with what we're doing here. And I'm not calling it a failure, but a complete miscalculation. Complete. And Iran was doing some bombing last night, so we did it back. Trump with his usual BS saying, oh, we're going to beat the crap out of them. He's not. You know how many red lines he has crossed in the last month or two that he did not follow through with? All of them. So anyway, oil was up 250, and let's hope it doesn't go higher, and let's hope they get it right. Let's see what I got for you here. The light crude for October, $86, and how about the Brent crude for October, 90.5, but that don't matter to you, right? Go look at the pump. It's much higher. And it's not good. Hopefully it gets better. We're rooting for them. As much as we think they miscalculated, we're rooting for them. We hope they get it right. We hope they do. But I'm trying to hold my tongue on the president and his social media posts and his just constant BS on everything. Yeah, I'll stop there. But guess what we're going to have to do up next? There's some areas of the market that fly in the face of what I hear, supposedly this quarter, we're going to have 4% GDP. That's what we're being told, by the way. That's, I guess, predictions. As you know, we believe the market is kind of smart, has a good feel, and has a voice, and very often is in front of things. In a moment, we're going to tell you about certain areas that are at new yearly lows and sinking worse. New yearly lows and worsening while we have 4%. Oh, by the way, the Treasury Secretary was out. The economy is amazing. Okay, we'll take that on up next on this, The Investor's Edge.

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11: It doesn't get better than this.
12: Okay, so first off, my first number has nothing to do with these areas. The Dow was down 374 today, and I think it finished near the lows of the day. And as you know, we don't give as much credence to the Dow. No, we don't. Anyway, Did it finish at the lows of the day today? Let's see. The low was 53.123. My bad. We were down 430 at one time. Anyway, and in the Dow today, well, Chevron was up 4. NVIDIA bounced from, what did they drop, $10 on Friday? That was up 3. And something happened at the end of the day with NVIDIA and a couple other names, and I still don't see the news, but we'll get into that in a bit. But pretty much, Apple was down 3. Amazon, that was up strong Friday, down 7. Amgen and the biotechs pulling back, down 6. Microsoft was down 6. Am I right in saying that? Let's see. Microsoft was down 6. Interesting. Okay, I'll get into that also. Just a mushy day for the Dow. S&P down 25. NASDAQ only down 31. NASDAQ 100 up 23. The makeup. The SOX was up 65 today, the semiconductor index. Software had a good day. And then at the end of the day, I don't know what happened with SanDisk and Micron, but SanDisk, let's see, rallied up $80 in 4 minutes. In four of the last 10 minutes of the day. And you know it's a $1,500 stock. Micron went from 949 to 959 the same 4 minutes. They kind of go hand in hand. I still haven't seen any news. There was some news early in the day, but that wouldn't have done at the end of the day. Whatever. Back to on point. Cruise lines. Carnival. Bear market, I believe it is at a new yearly closing low. Carnival. Norwegian Cruise Lines, not at new yearly lows, but close. Royal Caribbean, close. Bear markets, by the way. Viking, which was strong for a while, that's topped out and topped out badly. In fact, in the last 4 weeks, dropped from 110 to 86. Those are cruise lines. Hotel. Hyatt breaking another level of its bear market. Hilton. Not breaking another level of the bear market that it's in, but breaking a level. Marriott. Breaking another level of the bear market that the hotels are in. Host hotels doing the same thing. Not done. Wynn's Resorts, new yearly low, breaking about a 3 month range at the lows. Las Vegas Sands, doing no favors, new yearly low. Those are casinos. Casinos/hotels, right? Cruise lines, hotels, casino hotels. How about the airlines? The jets. That is an ETF for the Jets. Another break of support going back 6 weeks in its bear market. Airlines. This is going on while we're being told we have an amazing economy. Greatest ever. Golden age. All your travel related is at or near. Well, they're all in bear markets, but at or near yearly lows. Okay? Has me a little flummoxed. And then you have economically sensitive stocks. You know what we mean by that, right? Very sensitive to what the economy does. We're always looking at it. And I just noticed the one I watched the most, United Rentals, just went from 1180 to 1038 in the last 8-9 days. And as I go through these names, and some you've heard of, some you haven't, Lennox International, building construction products, it's gone from 587 to 382 in the last 7-8 weeks. Parker Hannifin gapped up on earnings and has completely frittered it away and has broken the support levels. GE. Then the housing and housing related, not to mention retail. Burlington, was at a new yearly high about 15 trading days ago. It's gone from 378 to 260. In the last 4 days, it's gone from 330 to 260. By the way, on an earnings report. And as I just walk and thumb through the retail, as I have said to you all along, there's only like four or five names that are strong. They're just obliterating. Ralph Lauren just went from 411 to 346 in the last 3 weeks. Well, it's only Ralph Lauren. Tapestry, what is that, Coach and others? 164 to 123 in the last 3-4 weeks. TJX, 170 to 134. Retail. So I'm always asking questions. How is these areas of retail, airlines, cruise lines, hotels, casinos, gaming, being crushed? And then there's the housing stocks and housing related. You know, housing related. Home Depot, Lowe's, Williams-Sonoma, Floor & Decor. Floor & Decor has gone from 92 to 50. Anyway, we'll see. Hopefully the market doesn't know what the hell it's doing. But all I can tell you, these are in real bearish phases and some serious big losses in some important names. And I know oil prices are up and there's some cause and effect. I get that. Maybe it's come to the recognition that oil prices are up. We're told we won the Iran war, but I'm looking at the USO, which is the United States oil ETF. Before the war, it was trading at around 75. It's 133 today. Maybe that's what's going on. I don't know. But I had to come out of the box with this because as I do my scans, they don't lie. I also want to let you know, advance the clients today, 2-1 negative on the New York, 19 to 29 on the NASDAQ. And get this, new yearly lows outstripped the NYSE by new yearly highs by 3-1 and 2.5-1 on the NASDAQ. Wow, huh? Up next, what else is going on? This is the one and only Investor's Edge.

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7: With SRN News, I'm Jason Walker. Army Secretary Dan Driscoll stepping down after 18 months on the job. Tensions between Driscoll and War Secretary Pete Hegseth had been widely reported. Driscoll, an Iraq War veteran and close friend of Vice President J.D. Vance. Russia has battered Kyiv and nearby cities for a fifth straight day. Strikes hitting a warehouse with jet-powered drones. Also, a supply area and a distribution hub for food was hit, meaning a lot of supermarkets in Kyiv are empty. A weekend attack left 18 civilians dead. National Hurricane Center posting a tropical storm warning for the Gulf of Mexico near the Texas-Louisiana state line. That storm upgraded Monday night from a tropical depression to an early-stage tropical cyclone to Tropical Storm Edward. SRN News.
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19: He's got to be pleased with that. The crowd is just on his feet here. He's a Cinderella boy.
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21: Comes highly recommended. You're going to feel better if you talk to him.

And welcome once again to Investor's Edge. Thanks for being with us today. So the Dow is down. I gave you the numbers. I do want to let you know the small and mid caps have broken the 50-day moving average and furthered that to the downside today. Just letting you know. As we tell you these things, we always say we have no idea how long it lasts or how far it goes, just that you got to get back above the 50-day moving average. And two rough days, and that goes hand-in-hand with the advanced decline figures. So not great. Strength today, I must tell you that the software had another good day today. CrowdStrike had like 10 announcements this morning, up 10 to 229, Net up 5 to 305, Palo Alto up 10 to 381, they report this week, Snow up 3, Team up 3, MDB up 6, VEEV up 9, a bunch of them report this week though, keep that in mind. And we'll see how it acts. But other weird stuff. Amazon was up big Friday, down big today. Google's breaking down. That's not great news. Meta continues to stink up the joint. That's, well, I would just stay away from that. Remember what we told you about Meta. And again, this is all about Meta paying politicians. Campaign contributions. The first time Zuckerberg was up on Capitol Hill, go look it up. Oh, we don't track anybody. No, we don't stalk anybody. We don't collect info. No, we don't do any of that. What a bunch of bullcrap. The greatest stalkers of all time is Meta with their Instagram. They're the greatest. And I guess with Google, because I can Google something on a computer and it shows up on my phone, on my Instagram. They got you lock, stock, and barrel. That's why when I got, somebody bought me the Amazon, what is it, Amazon, you know that thing where you talk and does things for you? I shut that sucker down and threw it into my closet. Not Siri, the other thing. I forgot what it's called. Look at me. Notice I haven't used it. Anyway. So Meta just, that'd be bear market. And by the way, if Meta breaks below, I don't know, 530, really run for the hills. Yeah, you should have run for the hills already, but 530, good night. Big good night. So just making the point that some of these, by the way, restaurant stocks that were acting really well, they're coming in pretty good now too. And that means downside. We'll see. As I said, Treasury Secretary, amazing economy, greatest. And you know Trump. Trump would try to sell you sand if you were stranded in a desert. Anyway, we'll find out about GDP. We're still in the middle of the quarter. We're being told, I guess it's the Atlanta Fed. I'm not so sure. Negatives today. As I said, oil prices and yields up again. The 10-year yield finished above a yearly high. It was 4.747, 4.747. It closed at 4.758 today. And it's along the curve, the 5-year, the 2-year, the 10-year, the 30-year. They're going up. And in case you have not heard from me, if the cost of capital and the cost of energy keep going higher, it is pure headwinds for the economy and, again, potentially markets. I've seen crappy economies and markets go up, believe it or not. I've never seen markets go up in decent recessions, though. And when I say crappy economy, GDP up 1 or flat. That's not end of the world type stuff.
So again, and mortgage rates are going up, kids. Just letting you know. If nothing changes, you'll see them up again the next couple of days. And if nothing changes with oil from the last, let's see. Actually, they'll probably be steady in the rounds here. They were up over the last 3 days, but they were down over the previous 2 days, so not the end of the world. Anything else happen I saw today? Not much. They're out on the campaign trail, just letting you know what they're going to do for you. We're going to do for you. Yes, we're going to do for you. We're going to help you. They're not. And they're bad. We're good. Yay. Don't forget that. Don't forget they go on the campaign trail right before the elections and how they're going to make your life better. If you're down in the dumps, don't worry. We're here for you. Right. Well, they're making billions for their families. Right. Think I like them? Answer is negative. And speaking of that, just one note. We told you about a week ago, the biggest problem for the Republicans in the election is tying themselves to Trump. And I've said to you on here, my little sampling of a lot of people that love the guy and still love him would not vote for him now. And a lot of MAGAs are not MAGAs anymore. They're done because of all the noise. And guess what came out today? Support slipping. From guess who? Past backers. And I'm not a big believer in polls that much, but I know my peeps. I know my peeps. They've had enough. They are going to get swamped in November. Unfortunately, believe me, we don't want the Marxist Party. We'd rather have the Socialist Party in power. Socialists are Republicans, the Marxists are Democrats. But it's over. Nothing can change it. The only thing to watch now is not the House, it's over, is the Senate. Terrible candidate in Texas and a bunch of other crap going on around the U.S. as far as the Senate. There is a very good chance now the Marxists get the Senate. And that's going to be fun, right? The good news is they're not going to be able to get their wealth taxes in and all their BS because the president will still be the president and has the veto power. Guess when you really start worrying? 28. We'll keep you informed. We ain't going anywhere. Back on thine markets. Little putrid. There's earnings this week that are of somewhat import. We'll see how that comes. Dell tomorrow, Palo Alto tomorrow, Broadcom Wednesday, Five Below Wednesday, Hewlett Packard Wednesday, Network Appliance and Snowflake Wednesday, Thursday Sienna, Victoria's Secret. How about Lululemon, Zscaler? Oh, I can't wait to see Lululemon, what they do, because that stock's been crushed. By the way, their estimates are to be $1.79 versus last year's $3.10. Business not been very, very good to Lululemon. And then there's September. I don't buy into all the talk. We'll be paying attention. Up next, this, that, and the other thing.
This is the one only Investor's Edge.

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1: With SRN News, I'm Jason Walker. Fear and chaos in the Grand Canyon, flash flooding killing at least two people, and the search is on for other victims.
2: Hiker Dan Evans was at Bright Angel Campground in the Grand Canyon Saturday when deadly flash floods from a monsoon hit.
3: And I could see about 5 to 6 inches of water flowing around my tent. The campsite just flooded.
2: He and others began the dangerous hike out. Some were able to pack up. Others fled with the clothes on their back.
3: I'm just keeping my eyes upstream, just praying that a wall of water isn't coming towards us.
2: Evan says as they were crossing a bridge, the Colorado River was raging beneath them.
1: Rescue teams, meanwhile, racing to hopefully free hundreds of workers. They are trapped in tunnels at hydropower sites buried by mud during the catastrophic flooding along the Nepal-China border. This is SRN News.
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Yeah. Welcome once again to Investor's Edge. I'm just reading things as I do the show where, you know, we're getting towards September 11th and, you know, we're 25 years. You remember where you were when you heard or saw? I still remember that where I was standing, who I was with, what I said. I remember the famous guy from that financial channel says my sources say it's a small plane. And I think I yelled out, what a schmuck, because I know the World Trade Center. And I saw the mark the first plane made, and I was like, I ain't no small plane. I'm looking at some of the reactions of Zoran Mandami and this new guy in Michigan. They're really voting in some real America haters right now in the Democrat Party, the Marxist Party, of course. I got a lot of questions today about the oil. We cut some deal with Venezuela for billions of barrels of oil. Let me tell you what they don't tell you. Just remember what they do in D.C. They will give you a headline and never tell you the innards. So just so you know, the Venezuelan oil is dirty. It's needs so much work. It has to go through a lot. Blah, blah, blah, and blah, blah, blah. That's number one. Number two, we're talking about decades. If, in fact, this does come to fruition, decades. Because I got an email today, why didn't oil go down today when this talking about billions, tens of billions of barrels of oil? And this is the answer. Very long time. Very, very long time. And then there's the third part. So let me get this straight. The word's not kidnap. You capture the ass clown that was running Venezuela into the ground, Maduro. You bring him here, you charge him with things, and you're going to put him on trial. But you leave his henchwoman to run the place. And just so you know, she's as bad as Maduro running Venezuela. But obviously we said to her, unless you do what we want and live correctly, we're taking you too. And she put up her hands, no, no problem, we're good. So we hamstrung her. And now they're agreeing to hand over billions? There's no way this stands. There's no way. First off, we're not an imperialistic country. We can't do that. Take other people's resources like that without giving back or negotiating something. Hey, you do this. I can't think of one. And then Trump's gone in 2 years. There's no way this is going to stick in the form it's going to be. And it's going to be another one of those over-exaggerated headlines. And by the way, we want oil prices to go down. More oil on the market is a good thing. But this is decades. And they're not saying that. But people like I know, this is decades. Over decades. Let me repeat, over decades. And yeah, I gather Chevron's going to go in there. I'm not sure who else. And they're going to go in there and do things.

0: decades. And then if the next guy comes in or next woman president comes in and then starts talking numbers and stuff that Chevron doesn't like or whoever else, they're going to be gone. Just remember, they all left and some kicked out. They want to know if we're going to – we got to make. So we'll see. Always an optimist, but it has been proven time and time again by the Morlocks in D.C. We should start out with some pessimism. Oh, by the way, we're over $40 trillion. So finishing up on markets – the consumer-oriented area is terrible. Oil stocks had a good day today. Mixed bag in the semis today, but strong close with the SanDisk Micron group, and I still haven't seen news on that yet. And the software names that had strong reactions with earnings, bad Friday, better Monday. We'll see how they play out. Advanced declines bad, up-down volume bad, new highs, new lows bad, sentiment not very good. We're entering September. We're told it's supposed to be bad. We couldn't give a crap. We'll let the market decide that. And that's a little bit of this and a little bit of that. Oh, Tesla was up today. They announced something with solars. With SpaceX. Tesla was up $19 on that. Solar stocks were down. I got to read into that. I didn't spend any time on it. But Tesla woke up a little bit today. It's been a dead stock. Anytime you got a question, email me at GaryK.com or gkolbaum at kolbaum.net. You want conversation? Same thing. Just be respectful. Be nice. That's all. Markets, range bound, not doing a lot. Small and mid caps breaking down. Regional banks may be breaking down. Yeah, they are. And again, this consumer oriented area of the market, that'll worry me in here. You have a great evening. Drive carefully. When you get home, do like we do. Quite simple. Make sure you hug your family, hug your children. They will feel better. You will feel better. I promise. Stay well. Be well. Peace out, all. Good night.
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5: News this hour from Town Hall. I'm Jason Walker. Russia's drone attacks still blasting Ukraine. Lisa Ann Garcia has the latest.
6: Russian forces have attacked Kyiv and nearby cities for a fifth straight day, hitting warehouse facilities as Ukraine recovers from jet-powered drone attacks. Ukrainian President Volodymyr Zelensky says Russia's tactic is to wear down Ukraine and its people. The intensified aerial assaults have disrupted daily life with air raid alerts and empty supermarket shelves as food distribution hubs were destroyed. Earlier this year, two major attacks killed almost 50 civilians, and a recent strike killed at least 38 people. Ukraine is working to counter the drones, while Russian forces continue targeting Ukraine's power grid. I'm Rika Angaria.
5: Still no verdict in that closely watched trial in Massachusetts.
7: Jurors in the Lindsey Clancy trial have ended a third day of deliberating without a verdict on whether the Massachusetts woman is criminally responsible for killing her three children in 2023. Clancy, a former nurse, does not deny strangling her children, but claims postpartum psychosis led to her actions. Prosecutors argue she knew what she was doing. A jury could find her guilty of murder or manslaughter, or acquit her if they believe psychiatric problems were to blame. Her sentence could range from life in prison to confinement in a mental health facility. I'm Lisa Dwyer.
5: National Hurricane Center posting a tropical storm warning for the Gulf of Mexico coast near the Texas-Louisiana state line. The storm upgraded Monday night from a tropical depression to Tropical Storm Edward. Forecasters expected to make landfall in Texas later Tuesday. In the Pacific, Tropical Storm Lowell likely to rapidly intensify and reach the Hawaiian Islands later this week. More on these stories, townhall.com.
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14: Good afternoon, fellow investors, and welcome to the Monday, August 31st, 2026 edition of Invest Talk. I'm your host, Luke Guerrero, and I'll be with you as we round out the month of August and prepare ourselves because we are heading in to one of the final months of the quarter, one of the final months of the year. But for us, that doesn't really change much. Because we come to this show, this place, each and every day, regardless of what time it is, what day it is, in order to educate ourselves, to help ourselves become better, more informed investors. To that end, before we talk about today's market performance, before we run down those show topics, let's tackle this caller question now.
15: Hi, Justin and Luke. I'm calling today about ticker CCJ Cameco. I do own this company, but about half a position. I'm wondering, after this pullback, if you think now is a good time to add to my position, and if not, what do you think is a good spot to? Appreciate your time. Bye.
14: Take a look at Cameco, CCJ. It is the uranium play that we certainly are fans of. It has been a name that has been in actually a couple of our strategies for quite some time. But as we tend to recommend to listeners, as this has appreciated, we have taken profit. Because this name has been up a lot in the past couple of years. This is up 90% in 2023, up another 20 in 2024, up 78% last year. This year, it's positive, albeit at a slower pace, right? It's only up about 8% year to date, but over the past 52 weeks, it's up 27.61%. Now, one thing that has suppressed the price over the past 3 months, because it is down 12.37%, is the missed Q2 earnings. And it was a pretty bad miss. But in spite of that, the stock rallied anyway. Momentum has continued building into this month. In fact, over the past 1 month, it's up from 86.38 to 98.76. That is quite a return for the month of August. One of the reasons why it rallied is because the market is forward-looking. They announced a Westinghouse Electric, this enterprise they own jointly with Brookfield, filed for a registration statement for an IPO. And so that kind of has driven the price over the past month in spite of the earnings miss. Now for us, I think this is a situation where a headline number miss, like a big EPS miss, matters a lot less than the two structural catalysts that are happening here, right? Resilient uranium pricing and this IPO filing, which gives a catalyst for a concrete path to seeing stock appreciation separately from the core uranium mining business. And even in spite of what happened last quarter, I mean, consensus 2026 and 2027 growth estimates are still pretty solid, 27 and 56%. Respectively. So for us, you know, this is a name that we like. We hold it, albeit at a lower weight than we did before because the valuation is pretty high. It's trading at 8.7 times price to forward-looking earnings, 63.7 times price to, 63.7 times price to forward-looking earnings, and 8.7 times price to book. This is still a name that we like. It hasn't come down much, albeit it is below its average. Either way, we like this name. We continue to hold this name. That is CCJ Cameco Corporation. Thanks for the call. All right, we had a great show for you on Friday. We looked into Trade War 2.0, Canada's auto tariffs hitting 50%, and what it meant for your wallet. Also, we answered a listener question on ticker DKS, which is Dick's Sporting Goods. If you happen to miss it, go check it out. The best way to get every show is to follow InvestTalk wherever you get your podcasts. Now, on to today. We have a lot to cover in the next 45 minutes or so, including my main focus point about Alibaba's $10 billion AI bet, more specifically about what China's tech giants signal about the global AI race. Not sure if you know this, but Alibaba raised $10 billion in a share sale last week, specifically to fund AI expansion, then immediately launched its Yuan 3.0 AI video model, a signal that Chinese tech giants are moving fast and spending big in order to compete with U.S. rivals. So we're going to examine what this capital deployment means for the global AI arms race, for competitive dynamics, and whether U.S. investors should be paying close attention to Chinese AI. We also have a couple other good stories for you, including one on the utility sector, and specifically legislation in California and what that could mean for utilities that operate there. Another on a less than fun milestone, because August is the first month on record where every day gas prices were above $4. And should we have time at the end of the show, a little bit on the Fed's, I would say, switcheroo from believing we were going to see cuts at the beginning of the year to where we stand today, about 38 basis points of rate hikes expected in September. We also have some voice bank calls ready to play, including one on good ETFs to invest in, and another on a listener favorite to ask about, MSC Industrial Direct Company. As always, we also have some questions that came in from the comment section of the Invest Talk YouTube channel. And hopefully we hear from some of you live throughout the show. We're headed into a quick break. Please remember you can call anytime and leave your questions on the Invest Talk voice bank. 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When we come back, we'll talk about today's market activity.
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19: 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This is a iron ore play with some aluminum copper.
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14: Not a great way to start off the week from a market perspective, or certainly to end the month of August, because we were negative pretty much across the board. The Dow was down 70 bips, S&P 500 down 33, NASDAQ down 12, Russell 2000 down 54. And that's really after clawing back a lot of the losses that we saw earlier in the session. So, you know, for a lot of reasons, the market clawed a little bit back intraday. Now, from a sector perspective, big tech was lower. Utilities, we'll talk a little bit about California utilities specifically, were lower. Banks and credit cards were lower. Some of those names last week that had a bit of a whipsaw of a weekly session, semis and memory, were mostly higher today. And then energy, software, and industrial metals did a bit better today. Dollar index was down 30 bips. Gold ended down 1.1. Silver down 1.2. Crude oil opposite direction up 2.8. Now, if you were listening on Friday, we did talk about how much macro data is coming this week. I mean, there certainly is a lot, but none of it's dropped yet. So it was a pretty quiet session. I think a lot of the focus was because you saw energy up, because you saw the sector performance the way it was. A lot of the emphasis was on higher oil and rates. I mean, you know, there was a lot of processing what was said by Warsh at Jackson Hole, which we'll talk a little bit about later in the show. And so, as I mentioned, the market's now pricing 38 bips of hikes through year end. That's the highest we've seen in over a month. The highest level since before the July FOMC meeting. Then you got Bessent coming in and saying that the Treasury and the Fed are in alignment on bonds. And that certainly is fodder for making the bond market a little bit nervous about a bit of a collision between fiscal and monetary policy. But overall, again, pretty quiet. I think the market's really just waiting for a lot of the catalysts later this week. We did get August Dallas Fed index well above consensus. It was the highest level since January of 2025. The employment index fell from the July levels, and the raw materials prices paid index was up, though finished good prices were down. Looking ahead to the data-heavy week, we have ISM manufacturing, construction spending, and JOLTS job openings out on Tuesday, ADP weekly private payrolls and factory orders out on Wednesday morning, followed by the Fed's beige book that afternoon, trade balance, non-farm productivity, and unit labor costs, as well as initial claims and ISM services on tap for Thursday, And then rounding out the week on Friday is the August employment report. Okay, let's answer a question from, let's do one from a web form. And this one is on Bot, Bots, and Robo. It says, hi, Justin and Luke. Thank you for the portfolio review. Thanks for coming, Ron. There was so much more I wanted to talk about, one of which is, what are your thoughts on the niche sector of robotics? It's an area I think has a lot of future potential, even though it seems China is ahead in this area. If I recall correctly, you're not big fans of thematic ETFs, but I have small positions in Bot, B-O-T-T, Bots, B-O-T-Z, and Robo, R-O-B-O, to cover all the bases. I know you prefer to review only one stock at a time, but which of these, if any or all, do you think are worth holding or buying more of? I'm aware of the higher expense ratios, but like the convenience of the ETF structure. Thanks for your insights. Now, I would say I don't dislike thematic ETFs. I think one of the issues with thematic ETFs, or one of the issues you can see, is oftentimes they don't do much, and because they're quote-unquote thematic, they charge you a lot more. And so that I don't like. Now, these aren't really expensive. Bot is the Themes Humanoid Robotics ETF. It's more of a niche play. Global X Robotics and Artificial Intelligence ETF is BOTZ. And then ROBO is the Global Robotics and Automation ETF. So BOTT is only 35 bips. BOTZ is 68, so a bit more expensive. And then Robo, ROBO, the more diversified play, I would say is the most expensive out of all of them, coming in at about 95 basis points. One of them's really small, BOTT. That's why I called it a niche play. 63 million. So not a lot of flows in there. While the other two are just above 1 and 2 billion, respectively. BOTZ at 2.5, ROBO at 1.3. BOTT is also new, right? You don't even have a 1-year return, let alone a 5-year annualized return. And so that gives me a little bit of hesitation, if I'm going to be honest with respect to that. BOTZ, I would say it's between that and Robo. BOTZ is highly concentrated. It's heavily oriented towards Japan. That's about 40% of the ETF. The top 10 makes up 63%, whereas ROBO, it's equal weight. It's balanced. It's globalized. It's more focused on automation, where BOTZ is more about cap AI robotics. So for me, between these three, I would lean towards ROBO. I think that the equal weight methodology is a bit of a differentiator there. It prevents any single stock from really dominating returns. It has decent amount of holdings in it. And from what I can see over the past 5 years, its max drawdown is lower. It has lower volatility compared to the other two. Thanks for watching, and we enjoy doing your portfolio review as well, Ron. All right, folks, as you are well aware, our 24/7 InvestTalk voice bank never closes. If it's the weekend and you have a question on your mind, feel free to pick up that phone, because you can leave your finance and investment questions anytime on 888-99-CHART. Our work continues after the break.
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14: All right, so for me, this one hit a little bit close to home because it, well, literally is where I live. There was a recent legislative session in California that closed actually today, and SB 492, the wildfire liability bill, came out, and it came stripped of everything the utilities needed. No liability cap, no ban on insurer subrogation, no mechanism to refill the state's wildfire fund. As a result, California utilities were amongst the worst performers on the day. You saw Edison International drop 23. It was its worst day in 25 years. PG&E fell 18%. The broad utility ETF, though, just down about 1%, which essentially tells you this wasn't a sector problem. It was a California problem. And it landed in one session on a statute with nothing having to do with any operational failures or earnings misses, and really with no warning. And that's the lesson I want to drive home here. Most people, they own utility stocks as dividends. They're supposed to be the boring part of the portfolio, the safe part of the portfolio. And in a single afternoon, they started to reprice like distressed debt, because this didn't come from how the company was operating. It didn't come from an income statement that was reported. It came from legislation. Now, the issue at hand that this bill is trying to address is that California's Wildlife Fund, which was created in 2019, holds $21 billion. It was funded half by shareholders and half by a $2.50 monthly surcharge on customer bills. Now, I'm not sure if you guys remember this. Certainly, it was impactful for people in this region. But, you know, January 2025, the Eaton Fire, the Palisades Fire burned a lot of areas a lot of homes, and the fire alone is estimated at $24 to $45 billion in damage. Just one of those fires, more than the entire fund holds. And the legislature just declined to refill it, cap future liability, or prevent insurers from suing utilities to recover what they paid out. Now, if you look at it from a credit perspective, PG&E, it's already one notch below investment grade at S&P. Bond spreads widened from there. I mean, Edison's bonds moved as well. And the question that matters for anyone who owns these stocks or owns a utility ETF that holds them is this. How do you assess this level of risk? The answer, and herein lies the lesson, you can't. I mean, you could recognize that regulated utilities in high-risk states carry political risk that's distinct from their operational risk. The dividend looks attractive until it doesn't here. So, you know, if you own these names for income, the question isn't really whether the dividend is sustainable from here. It's whether the regulatory environment allows the company to earn the returns that fund the dividend. And after what we saw today, doesn't seem like that question is settled. All right, let's see if we can fit in another listener question before the break.
5: Hi, this is Sid from Charlotte, North Carolina. Thanks for your time and everything that you are doing. I have a question regarding ticker symbol MSM, Mary Sam Mary. I own a small position and I would like to know, is this a good name to pursue for a long term? I'm having right now 5 to 10% of loss, but I can take that one considering the other profit I have. So please let me know what you think. I'll listen your response on the podcast. Thank you.
14: 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One of the largest in the United States, if not the largest in really North America itself. Now, they recently reported earnings. Looks like net sales up 7.8% year over year. That beat just slightly, about 7% growth that was expected. A lot of that was driven from pricing, though, so is it sustainable? And you saw a little bit of a return to volume growth, but not much. I mean, 50 bips. Adjusted earnings per share, though, absolutely crushed it. That was solid from there. From a guidance perspective, I mean, they guided operating margins at 10 to 10.8%. Full year targets generally were maintained from what I can see. You know, this is one of those companies we get calls on a lot. It's had a solid year. It's up 41.36%, up 31.75% over the past 52 weeks. But it's put itself in a position where it's at the upper end of its valuation range, and growth is just slow to negligible. It's faster than it has been, really, over the past 5 years, but still it's an area that has a lot of cost input that kind of starts to worry me a little bit. So in spite of it having its stronger quarter in a while, I don't know. Margin expansion just doesn't excite me. Well, the next Invest Talk, we'll look into this story. How to invest in AI infrastructure. Who really wins when big tech goes all in? That's tomorrow. But for now, I'm Luke Guerrero, and we are ready to take your calls anytime at 888-99-CHART.
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9: With SRN News, I'm Jason Weicker. The bodies of two people have now been pulled from flash flood areas ripped through the Grand Canyon. At the same time, some good news, 80 people have now been rescued from near the scene. And it could be a wild ride in the coming days. First off, National Hurricane Center posting a tropical storm warning for the Gulf of Mexico coast near the Texas-Louisiana state line. That storm upgraded Monday night from a tropical depression to Tropical Storm Edward. It will make landfall in Texas later Tuesday. In the Pacific Ocean, Tropical Storm Lowell expected to rapidly intensify and reach the Hawaiian Islands later in the week. Also in the Pacific, Hurricane Carina is a Category 4, and while it's not threatening, land could send high surf to parts of California. SRN News.
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24: In the early days, InvestTalk was Jerry Klein and Steve Peasley. Now the torch has been passed and a new generation of hosts is on the job. Justin Klein and Luke Guerrero. So when you've got finance and investment questions, don't forget to call InvestTalk, 888-99-CHART.
14: Over the weekend, Alibaba raised $10.2 billion in what was Hong Kong's largest ever follow-on share offering. It was three times oversubscribed by sovereign wealth funds, and as well as long-only investors, and every single dollar goes directly to AI. Full-stack AI, infrastructure, chips, models, applications. Yeah, there was no general corporate purpose for this raise. It is 100% going to the build-out of AI. Then on Monday, we saw an 8.5% drop in that stock, the steepest single day decline since early 2025. And that reaction tells you kind of everything you need to know about where investors' heads are in 2026 as we head towards the end of the year. Company raises $10 billion at a premium to where many analysts thought they could price it, oversubscribed by 3x, and the stock gets hammered because the market isn't rewarding AI spending anymore. We've been talking about this. Not in the US, not in China, not anywhere. It's punishing dilution, and it is demanding proof that money comes back. That being said, and I think this is a bit of a quick reaction, a bit of a reflexive bearishness, and I think the Alibaba story is a bit more nuanced than the headline suggests, because I mean, think about the scale, right? Alibaba's Q2 capex was about 67.7 billion yuan, roughly $9.5 billion. It was up 75% year over year. And at the same time, net income fell 75% in the same quarter. And as terrible as that sounds, when you look at the revenue line, AI cloud and compute services revenue jumped 45%. Revenue directly from AI products exceeded $1.8 billion and has grown at triple-digit rates for 12 consecutive quarters. That's pretty crazy. 12 quarters, three straight years of 100% AI revenue growth. So where a lot of places are marketing hype, they're seeing actual revenue. And this all goes back to the beginning of last year. Alibaba announced a three-year AI investment plan. They've already deployed nearly half of the amount of money they set out, the $56.5 billion. And so this share sale kind of extends the runway and accelerates this plan. The same day they did this, they launched WAN 3.0, an AI video model. It's not crazy special. It just generates 30-second videos from documents, spreadsheets, presentation decks. No text prompts, business documents. I mean, it's aimed squarely at corporate workflows, not really consumer novelty. And it's been in public beta since August 6th. It's already being used for advertising, music videos, tourism promotion, more of a way of showing, okay, we have been building something. And then I think you have to put it within the broader context here. I mean, take a look at U.S. companies, right? The four major U.S. companies that have been spending a ridiculous amount of money, Microsoft, Amazon, Alphabet, Meta, spending $725 billion in CapEx this year. Again, Alibaba's three-year commitment was $56.5 billion. So that is less than what Microsoft alone will spend this year. On a quarterly basis, it's about $10 billion. That's roughly comparable to one quarter of Meta's spending and about half of Microsoft's. But the dollar comparison is also misleading because costs in China are fundamentally different. Labor is cheap. Land is cheaper. Construction is cheaper. Chinese companies have access to Huawei's Ascend AI chips, which, while not as performant as NVIDIA's top-end GPUs, are sufficient for training, for inference workloads at a fraction of the cost, right? We saw DeepSeek proving this definitively earlier in the year when it delivered really frontier-grade AI performance at prices 20 to 35 times below what Western companies were doing. And so the question is, you know, whether the cost structures of these businesses let them compete at a fraction of the spending. And thus far, seems like they have. It also begs the question, are U.S. export controls necessary or are they even working? I mean, they're slowing China down. They're not stopping them. Alibaba built its largest model on Huawei chips and cleverly architected workarounds. I mean, the constraint's real. Those NVIDIA chips are genuinely superior for large-scale training, and Chinese companies don't have access to them. But the workarounds are real, too. And every year that Chinese chip design advances, and it is advancing, the export controls become less binding. It's a difficult question, right? It's a difficult story. The risk-reward of Chinese AI exposure for an investor, it's hard to evaluate. On the bullish side, Alibaba is way cheaper than our tech companies. I mean, 10 to 11 times forward earnings versus 20 plus. AI revenue is growing. The ecosystem is absolutely huge. And the $10.2 billion raise was done entirely offshore, meaning U.S. retail investors couldn't even participate. On the bearish side, all the risks we've discussed for months are still there. VIE structure offers limited legal protections. Regulatory unpredictability from both Beijing and Washington creates a bit of a binary risk. Export controls could tighten further. And one of the tools the U.S. might have is delisting ADRs. Like I said, it's tough. Chinese AI, I think, deserves a place in conversation for investors who can tolerate this level of political and structural risk. I would never shift my whole position towards it. But I think the better approach for most people is indirect exposure, the same way that we have been playing the AI theme broadly through companies that supply the global AI ecosystem, regardless of which country's labs are winning, through commodities, through materials that both U.S. and Chinese AI demand consumes, and through the infrastructure plays that benefit from AI deployment everywhere. That way, geopolitical risk, that's somebody else's problem. Capture the structural theme without betting on any single winner. Let's pivot back to the InvestTalk Voice Bank. You know the number, 888-99-CHART.
12: Hi, this is Dan from Walnut Creek. I've got a question with regards to ETFs. I was thinking about picking up a financial ETF, but I think it's kind of an uncertain environment right now. It's had a nice run, but I'm not too sure it's something good to get into now. So I was thinking maybe it would be better to get into health-related, medical-related ETF. I'm looking at different ones. There's XLV, VHT, biotech would be IBB, or maybe pharmaceutical, one like XPH. If you can give me some input on what you think would be a good ETF to get into, I'd appreciate it. Thank you very much. Bye.
14: That's a great question. You know, I think people often try and time sector rotation in a way that they leave themselves fully out of individual sectors. So I don't think it's ever a great idea to be fully divested from a sector as important as financials. I think there's always places that are stronger within any individual sector compared to other parts of it. I think that insurance with higher rate boosts and investment income and premiums repriced annually and the fact that they're a bit recession resilient. Insurance ETFs can be solid. I think exchange and market infrastructure plays that profit from volatility in both directions. They have different return profiles. Big banks, wider net interest margins, but you know, you have some risks. You have some risks there. And then the ones that I probably would most likely not want to be near right now, fintech, high rate sensitivity. I also think that healthcare is a good place to be. It has and was one of the sources for a long time of money rotating into tech. We've seen a bit of a turnaround there. There are pharmaceutical names that have done really well. There are med tech names that have done really well. Life sciences names that have done really well as we see shifting in consumer patterns. So that's to say, the answer to the question is at a high level, I think there are great opportunities once you dive into the individual sectors, such that I don't think completely leaving out financials or healthcare at any time is a wise decision for your portfolio. Thanks for the call. All right, it looks like we got another web form question. Just pull this up for everybody here. And it says, howdy, Justin or Luke. A bit late, but I finally took y'all's advice and bought into a refiner. Just bought a small position for now to keep an eye on it. Looks interesting due to its PDE ratio still being so low, but it's trading at near 52-week highs. Is this one worth adding to? I also have the same question for stock G. Do you think this is one of those businesses that AI will help instead of disrupt? Your insights and perspective is always appreciated. Well, I'm not sure specifically what refiner you added, because it looks like you left out the ticker. So we can take a look at G. And I think that when you're looking at refiners, they've benefited massively from the Iran wars because of wide crack spreads, elevated margins, strong free cash flow. So, you know, it's been a great boon to business there. Certainly, if you have a question about a specific one, I encourage you to write back with the ticker and I can help you out. But anyway, G. So G is a professional services and business processing company. So what the heck does that mean? It means they run back office operations. So for banking, for finance, for insurance, for supply chain management, it used to be part of GE. And this is a poignant question because there has long been a debate about what AI's role will be for software companies, right? I have always been in the position that no Fortune 500 company is going to vibe code CRM software. No Fortune 500 company is going to vibe code HR software. And so when the market was beating down all these names, it didn't make much sense to me. Still doesn't make much sense to me. In a similar vein, this is a company that runs back office for Fortune 500 companies. You can find benefits among the margins for small businesses, certainly reduce costs, drive internal solutions. But for Fortune 500 companies, they are likely to stay with big players like this. And in a lot of ways, this company understands that. And so it's been doing this pivot from its legacy BPO towards agentic operations, right? An AI-led advanced technology solution. In spite of that, it's down 32% year to date. Its PDE, forward-looking PDE, is like in a 6-7 range versus its average of 17. Looking at most recent earnings, though, I mean, revenue's higher year over year. They had a surge in their
13: Advanced Technology Solutions segment, about 24.3%.
14: It could go either way, right? There's a bull case and there's a bear case. The bear case is that the work they do is the exact type of work that AI is going to replace.
13: If you can deploy agents to handle the work yourself, why would you pay somebody else? And the stock being down this much tells you as such.
14: But they're not ignoring it. They're building it into their service offerings, and you're seeing real growth.
13: And so, for me, at a forward PE of, where does it actually stand today? We're trading at 8.7? Forward PE of 8.7 with solid share buybacks over the past couple years, a 2.7 dividend yield. I don't know. It could be a bit of a contrarian value play here. It's still growing. Margins? Return on equity is still at 25%. Net margins still projected to be 12.6%.
14: I kind of like it. I think that it's still in a persistent bit of a downtrend, though. It might be breaking out of it. For me, probably wouldn't enter a full position here, but it seems like most of the volatility would likely be to the upside, most of the risks to the upside here. So it's ticker G. I'm interested.
13: Thanks for submitting.
14: All right, let's fit in another quick listener question now.
15: Luke and Justin, thank you so much for all your insights. I've been looking for entry points for Autodesk, AZSK. They came out with their earnings last week, and definitely the earnings look good. I would like to know what your insights are on Autodesk. Thank you so much.
13: Well, it's a bit difficult for me to understand the question. I think the connection was a little bit broken up, but I did get a ticker out of it, which is ADSK. It's a design and engineering software company. Year to date, it's down about 12.66%, but up 11.77 over the past 3 months, down 17.85 over the past 52 weeks. You know, it was interesting because they, after earnings, it was like a huge pop and then a big subsequent sell-off after. So the market was a little bit kind of confused on what, how to digest those things. But in spite of that, I mean, they did deliver one of the cleanest beat and raises they have in a long time. They have double-digit revenue growth, across construction, billing. You're seeing margin expansion. I mean, net margins projected to grow from 15.6 to 31.9. Return on equity to 71.7. Got debt at about $2 billion on a $54 billion market cap. This is a name that I've been interested in, I've been looking at. Certainly is a name that I'm close to giving the thumbs up to. But for now, I at least would watch it, see if it could consistently break this trend. That is Autodesk Inc., ticker ADSK. This is Invest Talk. 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
3: August 2026 was the first month in American history where the national average gas price sat above $4 every day, every single day. The most expensive August on record, beating 2022. As of August 27th, the national average was $4.10, up roughly 28% from $3.21 a year ago. And then fresh U.S. strikes near the Strait of Hormuz pushed crude up again on the last day of the month. And WTI was near 86, Brent crude near about 91. And here is, I would say, the more interesting tension in the data. The Conference Board's Consumer Confidence Survey fell to 89.4 in August, a seven-month low. The expectations index dropped 5.8 points to 68.2. Consumers are more pessimistic about the future than they've been since January. The share we think a recession is very likely just keeps ticking upward. But the present situation index actually rose 6.8 points to 121.2. People say they feel worse about where things are going, while rating where things are going right now is better than a month ago. Those two readings kind of pull in opposite directions, I would say. And herein lies the great consumer confidence puzzle of 2026. So which half do you believe? Well, Bank of America's card data suggests you believe the present for now. Lower income spending growth actually ran 5.4% year over year in July. That was more than middle income growth at 4.9. It's pretty counterintuitive. You'd expect the people most squeezed by $4 gas to be cutting back the fastest. And they're cutting back on discretionary, eating out less, canceling subscriptions, which honestly I probably need to do too. It's crazy how many subscriptions you find yourself with. Trading down at the grocery store. But they're still spending more in aggregate because the essentials, gas, food, insurance, rent, they cost more. The spending is involuntary. The growth is inflation, not prosperity. If you're a retiree, it's likely you're on a fixed budget. Fuel is the one price you cannot substitute away from quickly. You can always eat less steak. You can cancel Paramount Plus. Notice I said Paramount Plus, because it's probably one of the worst ones. You can't not drive to the pharmacy. We've gotten questions before. Should I own energy stocks? Is it a real hedge against gas prices? Partially. I mean, your Exxon dividend helps offset pump prices, but the correlation isn't one for one, and the energy allocation needed to meaningfully offset a 28% gas price increase would lead you to have far higher energy allocations than anybody would think is advisable. And that's why Friday's going to be interesting. We get the August jobs report. If energy inflation and a softening labor market arrive together, which is what the data is starting to suggest, the Fed finds itself in a stagflationary bind, the same one we've been talking about the risks about all year. And if Kevin Warsh's Jackson Hole speech this weekend is any indication, we might know which side of the bind he'll lean towards. All right, that does it for another episode and another month of Invest Talk. Justin and I thank you for listening and encourage you to tell your friends and family members about our free podcast.

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1: 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Because such advice is rendered solely on an individual basis and at times will require that the investor review a prospectus before investing. 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
2: This is Jerry Boyer for townhall.com. UPS will not ship human embryos, but it will ship the drug designed to destroy those innocent human lives. A shareholder proposal asks UPS to examine the legal, regulatory, and reputational risk of distributing abortion drugs, particularly mifepristone. The company's answer is that a carrier cannot know what is in every package. UPS ships firearms under dedicated accounts, contractual agreements, shipper verification, adult signature, and direct delivery rules. It plainly knows how to identify a product category and apply scrutiny when it decides to. The Comstock Act has been federal law since 1873 and bars common carriers from transporting drugs intended to produce abortion. More than 20 states now restrict these drugs, including Georgia, where UPS is headquartered. Firearms are constitutionally protected. The shipment of abortion drugs is already addressed by federal statute. What a strange moral code. UPS needs to get out of the abortion business.
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5: News this hour from Town Hall. I'm Jason Walker. The bodies of two people have now been found in that flash flood in the Grand Canyon. But some good news. At the same time, 80 people there have now been rescued. On the other side of the world, rescue teams are racing to free hundreds of workers trapped in tunnels there, buried by mud from the flooding along the Nepal-China border. The death count there, 950, more than 4,000 people are missing. House lawmakers are talking about keeping the government running while casting an eye toward the midterms.
6: Lawmakers are back in Washington, and House Speaker Mike Johnson says the first item on the to-do list is to vote on a stopgap funding bill.
7: We've got to make sure the government is funded and we don't have another Democrat shut down.
6: Meanwhile, Hakeem Jeffries says Democrats need to talk about the Russia sanctions bill that passed in the Senate.
8: Because it risks providing tariff and sanctions authority to to Donald Trump and his administration that we believe they will abuse. And so I have serious concerns with the legislation.
6: Votes are expected on measures designed to amplify the GOP's messaging, like a resolution condemning socialism. There are concerns lawmakers won't get much accomplished before they break for the November elections. Jennifer King, Washington.
5: Supreme Court has given President Trump a victory regarding the ballroom at the White House. We have the latest on that story now from correspondent Laura Winters.
9: Tension can continue. The Supreme Court ruling 5-4 that President Trump can finish building the ballroom at the White House, which will seat 1,000 guests. The project will also include a state-of-the-art military-grade underground bunker that will have medical facilities and other high-tech security. The project, funded by President Trump and private donors, will cost an estimated $400 million and is scheduled to open in September of 2028. Laura Winters reporting.
5: More on these stories at townhall.com.
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5: Major court scene in South Korea. There, Hak Yong-han has been sentenced, the 83-year-old leader of the Unification Church. She's going to prison for 2 years for bribing the wife of an ousted conservative president, as well as other corruption charges.
10: Supporters gathered outside the courthouse as she is taken into the building in a wheelchair. The Seoul Central District Court issued the ruling against Han, who was earlier charged with bribery and other corruption allegations. Han is the widow of the church founder's son, Myung Moon. She was arrested last year and charged with instructing church officials to bribe the wife of conservative former president Yoon Suk-yeol and a high-profile politician close to Yoon. She was also charged with embezzling church funds and ordering the destruction of evidence of her gambling activities in the U.S. I'm Rika Ann Garcia.
5: And breaking news and analysis, townhall.com. Very unusual business deal. Two competing automakers agree to work together on new vehicle technology. Rich Thomason reports.
11: Japan's Nissan and Honda will jointly develop computer parts and software for vehicles set to enter the market in fiscal 2029. They'll share standardized parts and electronic control units, as well as software. The company started talks in 2024 to work together in developing electric vehicles and auto intelligence technology in order to pool resources. Rich Thomason reporting.
5: Well, the Federal Trade Commission, as well as 22 states, filing suit against Amazon. It claims some 1.2 million customers were misled on prices for online auctions or ads. Amazon says the allegations are absolutely false. More on these stories, Town Hall.
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19: Thanks for listening to the show. Anything you ever want to talk about, drop me an email, rob@robblack.com. I'll do everything I can to support, if that makes any sense. Taking a look at the markets today. It was a risk-off trade. Although, if you look at August, up 3% on the NASDAQ, up 2+% on the S&P 500. Those are good numbers. I'm not going to beat those up and say they didn't happen. I like that. We're heading into September, and you know what? I'm about as excited to hear headline news every day about the upcoming election. I'd rather scratch my eyes out. And I guess you're like, what's going on with you and like that imagery?
20: Why?
19: Midterms. I just want to look at financial statements. I want to look at trends. I want to look at data. I want to look at product. I don't care who is governing the great state of South Carolina. Or I don't care who's the new representative from the great state of Minnesota. It's the thing that stinks about my career is that I do have that extra exposure. Chuck Barkley said he was an idiot with money. His mentor gave him one simple reality check. Chuck Barkley made millions playing basketball, and when the money started rolling in, he did what every new wealthy person tends to do. He bought stuff.
20: That's terrible.
19: It's terrible, Chuck. Then his mentor, NBA legend Julius, Dr. J. Irving, asked him a brutally simple question. How many of these cars are you going to drive at the same time? And he said it just like Jay Leno. These cars are going to drive at the same time. It's not like you can drive three at the same time. Barkley said that question changed the way he thought about money. Money's going to last you the rest of your life, Dr. J. said. That's a lesson that applies far beyond professional athletes. Americans love their cars. In 2022, there was about 860 vehicles for every 1,000 Americans. That's compared to 677 vehicles in Canada for every 1,000 Canadians and 627 in Germany for every 1,000 citizens. Cars aren't just transportation. For a lot of people, they're status symbol. Let's talk about what else we saw out in the market today, shall we? The major averages finished a broadly weaker day off their session lows as late buying interest in tech stocks helped the S&P 500 to only close down 1/3 of 1%. At one point in time, most of the day was down 0.5%. The NASDAQ was down 0.1% to recover some of their earlier losses. The Dow Jones Industrial Average underperformed as rising oil prices and some renewed hostilities between the United States and Iran weighed on sentiment throughout the session. Crude oil was a big winner chicken dinner. It went up $2.45 to $85.83 a barrel, recovering a large portion of last week's decline. The move followed the latest hostilities where over the weekend, Trump and his administration did some limited strikes in the Strait of Hormuz, just off of it in Iran, actually, I suppose. Energy sector was a winner chicken dinner today. The chairman, Fed Chairman Warsh from the Federal Reserve, doesn't he look a little bit like the principal? A little bit like the principal from Ferris Bueller?
21: You will respect my authority!
19: principles. What a power kick. Kidding, kidding. I love all principles, especially the ones that are in charge of my children. Tech stocks provided an important source of support today, particularly late in the session. The Philadelphia Semiconductor Index was up 0.6%. NVIDIA up 1.3%, sitting at 220 buckaroos and 50 cents. CrowdStrike, that's easy for me to say, extended its own post-earnings advance to finish as the top performing S&P 500 stock. It's kind of a nice compliment, I think. Mega cap performance was less encouraging. Alphabet down 2.8%. Amazon down 2.5%. The Wall Street Journal reported that the FTC plans to file a lawsuit against the company, Amazon. Eyed towards paid search recommendations through advertising. Selling pressure remained pronounced in several areas today, like utilities, industrials. They finished with some sizable losses. Later in the show, I'm going to talk about PG&E, Pacific Gas and Electric, as well as Edison International. These stocks were murder-related today. These stocks are like being a dad who's had a really tough life, has a lot of anger issues. And then you find out that you have a stepchild who's redheaded. Watch out! Edison International has had a big problem with wildfires in the United States and California. It's their home turf. And they're happening everywhere, from Santa Rosa to Eureka to San Francisco to Marin to the peninsula to Southern California. Howmet Aerospace, company I don't know well at all, was a notable laggard after Elon Musk said in-house SpaceX casting of natural gas turbine blades and vanes could accelerate turbine deployment by up to 18 months. Aon, which is an insurance company, what did they do today in the news? Down 9.5%, falling sharply, and they can't get back up after agreeing to acquire USI Insurance Services for $17 billion in cash. Later in the show, I'm going to talk about healthcare and how it's just failing America. There's a really crazy twist on this about how much people are paying and how some people have to make financial decisions now based on healthcare costs and like even pharmaceutical costs. So Aon was down after agreeing to acquire USI Insurance for about $17 billion in cash. Monday's session with an H, not session, session, featured broad underlying weakness as they reviewed. Analysts started to review and starting to figure out what's going on with crude oil. U.S.-Iran tensions weighed on the sentiment. The energy sector was the clear exception, while late strength in semiconductors and other tech stocks helped the major averages recover from their lows. Not the greatest way to close out August. Maybe we'll get a better start tomorrow. Something we can build off of. 10-year Treasury ended August with losses in most tenors, producing fresh 2026 highs in yields on 3-year, 5-year, and 7-year, as well as 10-year. The 2-year note finished unchanged at 4.35%. For the year, let's start at the bottom. Like a catfish. Like How I Met My Wife. Dow Jones Industrial Average up 10.7%. I know you're trying to figure out, how was I at the bottom of my life? Trust me, that was the last day I was happy. The S&P 500 up 12.3% for the year to date. Well, honey, I'm kidding. Honey, I'm only kidding. Do not give that voice message to a divorce attorney. NASDAQ's up 13.5% to date. The S&P Midcap 400 up 13.8%. And the Russell 2000, boo, it's up only 19.1%. How am I going to pay for my $5 caramel macchiato? Huh?
0: I was going to make espresso.
19: Oh, wait, it's $8? Holy, when did that happen? Cocktails are $17. Draft beers, $9. 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Got a great show for you. Thank you for listening. I do appreciate it.
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19: Sometimes you think a story's over, and it's not quite over. And sometimes you think the terms are different. Here's an example of why I only invest in what I know, and then I index ETFs, everything else. PG&E, Pacific Gas and Electric, not Procter & Gamble and estheticians, but Pacific Gas and Electric got burned by California. Ouch. Investors are paying the price. PG&E doesn't have an electricity problem. It has a wildfire liability problem. Wall Street took a look at this today and said, nope, not having it. Pacific Gas and Electric shares plunged 18%. That's brutal. Do you know who owns utility stocks? Widows and orphans. And suddenly, like, I may want to adopt some children and, like, pick up some widows and, like, say, hey, baby, hey, kid, I got money. Because if you own shares of Pacific Gas and Electric, you got smoked today. Edison International, which kind of covers the southern portion of California, fell 24%. Sempra Energy, they do a little bit here and there in between, dropped 3% after California lawmakers amended wildfire legislation without giving utilities the liability protections that investors were expecting. A few years back, my in-laws, one of whom is in a hospital now with a massive stroke, a few years back, their house burned down. Their roof was on fire. And it burned down. So, yes, I married a Santa Rosa girl. And yes, Santa Rosa got hit hard by the wildfires, but I knew her before then. So it wasn't like I was going after that widow and orphan thing early. But now, so for PG&E, it's an obscure legal footnote. And as an investor, I own it through like S&P 500 funds or what have you. But years ago, I looked at it as like, wow, the state of California is going to stop them from being held liable if homes burn down due to power lines. Now, how do you fix the power lines? You cut down the dry branches around them. So if they break during wind or snow or what have you, they don't cause fires. But I'll be honest with you, I think that this, to me, I can imagine the world of AI way better than I can imagine the world of Pacific Gas and Electric not being liable for fires or being liable for fires. I can't imagine being in that business. And they go, we need to raise rates because we need to do more fire trimming protection. And then everyone's like, you can't raise our rates. You murdered my daughter. They do their jobs. Like people get angry. And then I look at Pacific Gas and Electric Cruise on occasion when I'm driving through my neighborhood and they're trimming the trees around my neighborhood. Thank you. But I look at them and I go, is that person making $30 an hour, $40 an hour, holding a stop, slow sign, stop. Someone's paying for that. It's, yeah, menial. Pacific Gas and Electric filed for Chapter 11 bankruptcy back in early 2019. You know what it's like having your in-laws live with you for a week? It's not good. And then 1 week turns into 2 weeks and you run out of conversations. And then 2 weeks turns into like, so they've been bankrupt before tied towards wildfires. And now the legislation saying we're going to protect you a few years back. And now they're saying, no, we're not. It's pretty wild. So when investors hear that California is once again leaving utilities potentially on the hook for enormous wildfire damages, they don't exactly think, cool. They say, who's going to pay? California Governor Gavin Newsom has proposed protections that would have prevented insurance companies from suing utilities over wildfire claims. That provision did not make it into amended legislation, and that's a big deal. This was a big story today, especially if you're a widow or an orphan who invested in these companies looking for people always need energy. People need their house electrified. Like, they need that. Mizuho analyst Anthony Crowdell, he called the legislation insufficient because it focuses on protecting wildfire victims without providing enough new protection for utility investors. There's a $21 billion wildfire fund. California has a roughly $21 billion fund designed to help cover utility wildfire liabilities. The problem is that money is not infinite. Funds financed by utility shareholders and ratepayers in the January 2025 Eaton fire could put additional pressure on it. California needs reliable electricity. I don't have the right answer to this one. California wants safe power lines. We want more reliable electricity. We want more investment in the future and affordable electricity rates. Oh, and if you can give me a gold toilet as well. And as I often like to clap whenever I need something, when I'm on the toilet, I go, butt wipers. You can't get everything from PG&E. I can't get butt wipers. I can't get a gold toilet. They're not practical. Maybe I could spend a little bit of money and do it for a weekend or something, but you get the idea. So the lesson for investors here is that utility stock can look boring. It can be attractive to widows and orphans, like people who can't afford to lose the money because they don't have jobs. You get stable demand. You get regulated revenue. You get consistent regular price increases. You get predictable customers. Electricity is not a fad. But now, as an investor, you're betting on wildfires. You're betting on insurance. You're betting on regulation. You're betting on politics. That brings in a whole slew of things you do and I can't analyze with our eyeballs on a financial statement. The legislation still has to clear California's Assembly and Senate before heading to Newsom's desk, where he will have 12 days to sign it or veto it. But investors have already delivered the verdict today. We investors don't want to be the ones holding the match when the wildfire bill comes due. Like what he did there. El Presidente Trump is expected to announce new drug pricing deals with nearly a dozen drug makers. That's really good during election years. Old people don't want to pay more for drugs. I'm paying too much for drugs. I'm 92 years old. It's like people get freaked out. Eli Lilly and Novo Nordisk, they're already dealing with pressure to lower prices on blockbuster drugs like Zepbound and Wegovy. Now the Trump administration is asking for more. Washington's trying to lower drug prices. Drug companies trying to protect profits. PBMs, they're saying, don't look at us. Everyone in healthcare is a different person than like you and I am. I'm a fairly wealthy man. And with my mother-in-law going through a stroke issue, it sucks. I see the healthcare system for what it is. It's not complete. Have you heard about how Japan takes care of the elderly? We don't in the United States. Our healthcare system is broke and it's messed up unless you're super wealthy and you say, screw the insurance industry. So I like that Trump is doing this. I would prefer Trump to partner with someone like a Cost Plus, who says we're going to get drugs at cost plus 15%, and that's what you're going to pay. Would you have a problem paying 15% for a drug to save your life? Probably not. That's my assumption. But you know what assumptions do? They make an ass out of you and me. Anyway, right? Drugs and wildfires. What a day it was in economic news. You can always find me online at robblackshow.com. I have an event coming up, not in one, but in 2 weekends, September 12th. A biggie. It's a wealth preservation retirement planning event. 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Do I not? I need attendance. Lafayette, September 12th, 10 to noon. robblackshow.com is where you sign up. 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I'm bringing wealth financial planners with me. 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
7: This is Jerry Boyer for Townhall.com. UPS will not ship human embryos, but it will ship the drug designed to destroy those innocent human lives. A shareholder proposal asks UPS to examine the legal, regulatory, and reputational risk of distributing abortion drugs, particularly mifepristone. The company's answer is that a carrier cannot know what is in every package. UPS ships firearms under dedicated accounts, contractual agreements, shipper verification, adult signature, and direct delivery rules. It plainly knows how to identify a product category and apply scrutiny when it decides to. The Comstock Act has been federal law since 1873 and bars common carriers from transporting drugs intended to produce abortion. More than 20 states now restrict these drugs, including Georgia, where UPS is headquartered. Firearms are constitutionally protected. The shipment of abortion drugs is already addressed by federal statute. What a strange moral code. UPS needs to get out of the abortion business.
8: I'm Stuart Varney, and this is the Fox Business Report.
9: Wall Street finished August on a downbeat note after a flare-up in fighting between the U.S. and Iran, fueling a rise in oil prices and increasing bets the Fed will raise interest rates at its September meeting. Brent crude rose 2.7%, closing back above $90 a barrel. The Dow closed down 374 points, the S&P 500 lost 25 points, and the NASDAQ declined 31 points. AAA says the national average for gas in August has been above $4 per gallon every day of the month for the first time ever. It's been the most expensive August at the pump on record, outpacing even the supply chain crunch during the COVID pandemic. After 15 years at the reins, today is Tim Cook's last day as Apple CEO. John Ternus is set to take over tomorrow as Cook becomes executive chairman of Apple's board of directors. That's your Fox Business Report. I'm Angelo Bavaro, invested in you.
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19: No! It's over. Tim Cook has left the building. His last day at Apple as CEO. The reins are being given to John Ternus to take over at that pivotal AI moment. Tim Cook did a great job. 15 plus years. Took over for a legend and icon. Steve Jobs. Well, I used to say his name was Steve Jobs just to mess with the nerds in the Bay Area because they would always say, his name's Jobs. Matt Jobs. Yeah, I live with my parents. But Cook's gone. He's outie. He's going to stick around as executive chairman of the board. But during his tenure, Apple did okay. He took over the company, I believe, at about $350 billion market valuation. It's over $4 billion with a B. No, $4 trillion with a T. Wow. Every hour that Tim Cook was CEO, the company's market cap grew by about $32 million per hour. I always said the word market crap, which I should patent that because that somehow, some way, some shape, some form deals with the stock market.
11: magical. It grew 32. And enriches people in some way.
19: Yeah, it does enrich us. We're addicted to our phones. My kid have addictions long before I had an addiction. I had an addiction to love. You know what I'm saying? Addicted to love.
12: Oh, Robert, there has to be a song. Just killed my favorite song of all time.
19: I'm a slave for love. Is that better? Addicted to love. Love is like crack. Crack cocaine. Okay. Robert Palmer. Sooner or later. Revenue generated by Amazon. Listen to this. In one day. Let's start with number 10 and move backwards. AMD is $128 million. So last night at midnight to midnight, company's pulling in $128 million in revenue. Holy shnikes. Now, when I get through this list, in your head, I want you to say, oh, I would invest in that over the long term or not. Visa pulls in $129 million one day in transactions and revenue. Netflix, $140 million. Uber, $158 million. And I hear they're changing their name to Uber. No, that's not true. Broadcom, $247 million a day. These numbers are getting bigger, ladies and gentlemen. From AMD to Broadcom, doubling. Tesla, $314 million a day. I'm surprised by that. I kind of sound like, who do I sound like there? The gingerbread man.
14: Fast, I like the way you say that.
19: Me. I'm the gingerbread man. How much does Meta pull in a day? This one I'm not surprised by. $676 million. Microsoft is going to change it from millions to billions. They're pulling in $1 billion in revenue a day. Apple. Nope. Next up on the list, number four, $1.1 billion comes in NVIDIA. Number three, Apple at $1.2 billion. Number two, Alphabet, $1.3 billion. And the number one top stock for pulling in revenue per day is, of course, it's Amazon at $2.2 billion. The Sphere has added 4D effects. Now, you know I like 4D effects. Wait, what's a 4D effect?
15: No way.
19: The Sphere's added 4D effects to the Wizard of Oz attraction, extending ticket sales into 2027. The Sphere said new and expanded 4D effects to the Wizard of Oz will debut on September 25, 2026. Some of the new 4D effects include animatronic winged monkeys, themed scents, Glinda Glitter, pyrotechnic awesome. Fireworks, and scented apples. Now, I love the Sphere, and I kind of strangely want to spend too much money to kindly strangely see this spectacle of kindly strangely a movie that I remember from my childhood, The Wizard of Oz. Wait, am I going to spend $180? I've got a 75-year-old neighbor who sometimes watches my dog. Because my dog loves her and she loves my dog. She goes, I want to go to Vegas and see the Eagles and the Wizard of Oz. I was like, me too. I'm like, I'll take you because you have been so kind to me and my family and my dog. And she goes, is your wife coming? I'm like, I'm not trying to hook up with a 75-year-old woman in Vegas yet.
16: Whoa.
19: Although, are you wearing dentures or not? Because that may be the deal breaker or the deal sealer. So...
17: Aww.
19: Don't tell my neighbor that I said that. So there's the Wizard of Oz. This is a huge home run for the Sphere. Now they're going to have more winged monkeys, more themed scents, more Glinda glitter, more pyrotechnic fireworks, and more scented apples. They've cut the movie down from about 90 minutes to about 60 minutes, which is good because there was a little bit vanity in the background. Vanity in the background. We represent the Lollipop Guild. Like, when I was a kid, I didn't know what a guild was. I don't even know what a Lollipop Guild is today. But anyway, so the Sphere's hitting it on all cylinders, 4D effects. So, like, things that, like, you may get hit by an apple. You may smell something like an apple, an orchard field. They're not going to throw water on you when they throw water on the witch. Oh, spoiler alert. Dorothy kills the witch. Murderer. Now, you know Vegas is kind of known for being a little naughty, right? What happens in Vegas stays in Vegas. If I ever come on and tell you the Sphere is doing 4D effects with porno films, do not believe me. It's probably April Fool's. And if they end up doing this, I'm going to clutch my heart and my pearls. I'm going to have a heart attack and die. Emily, you figure out what a 4D effect would be in an adult film. Small cap stocks finally had their moment. Is it time to sell? Small cap stocks have had an amazing run this year. But Fed Chairman Warsh is kind of not helping. Everyone else is starting to notice the Russell 2000 and the S&P Small Cap 600 are both up 20% in 2026, easily beating the S&P 500's 12% gain. Small cap stocks have gone from forgotten to fashionable to even on fire, if you will, on fuego. That's exactly when you start asking, is the party getting a little too crowded? And with the Federal Reserve basically saying inflation's a problem. Short term, it's saying, watch out below. I'm not saying that to be totally true and accurate, but small caps kind of need the Federal Reserve to lower interest rates, not raise them. S&P small cap 600 trades at 16.5 times expected 2026 earnings. Unlike the S&P 500, there's a lot of companies in the Russell 2000 that stink. Small cap stocks that are losing money. Some of them are trying to come up with cures for problems that I might deal with, like impotence and hair loss and weight gain. Some of these small cap stocks are coming up with more simple drugs and medicine. But they're losing money because they're coming up with a new solution. So S&P 500 is at 21.5 times earnings expectations. The small cap 600 trades at 16.5 times. Small caps typically trade at about a 24% discount to the S&P 500. Today, the discount's roughly 23%. Uh-oh. That's close enough. So they're no longer a huge bargain. Small caps are still more economically sensitive. This is the other issue. Small cap companies generally have less financial cushion than mega cap companies during the S&P or that dominate the S&P 500. Small cap companies are more sensitive to interest rates, wage costs, credit conditions, economic slowdowns, consumer spending. So if the Federal Reserve keeps rates higher for longer, the small cap story gets harder. And that's where investors need to be careful. Because small caps can be fantastic when the economy accelerates. They can also be absolutely crushed when investors suddenly decide the economy isn't going to cooperate. If you look at the last 10 previous peaks in the Russell 2000 going back to 1987, the decline was roughly 33%. It's not a prediction. It's a pretty good reminder that small cap stocks don't necessarily end politely. I think it's time for me to go. That's sometimes how I get out of awkward situations. I just say it out loud and I leave. OpenAI just hit a $1 billion in advertising milestone. Do you remember the social network with Mark the Nerd Zuckerberg? $1 million isn't cool. You know what's cool? $1 billion. So said Sean Parker to Mark Zuckerberg in the movie. Let me repeat that to you because you can put this on a bumper sticker. You could even put it on my tombstone. $1 million isn't cool. You know what's cool? $1 billion.
0: Oh, my, my, my.
19: ChatGPT now has 1 billion weekly users. Giving advertisers something they don't have typically, which is a massive new audience. It's also telling the computer exactly what it wants to buy. About 26% of ChatGPT responses now contain a sponsored ad. And a lot of times you're asking ChatGPT, hey, how do I make a brown sauce for a skirt steak that I once had 35 years ago in Washington, D.C.? And it comes up with a freaking answer. Oh, you're talking about the restaurant period in the 1990s. You're like, what? How did you know that?
4: AI and just hope that it works.
19: Anyway, ads are hitting me, ads are hitting you, ads. Facebook has to be worried. They have to convince the world on the ads that they promote. Whereas ChatGPT, you're typically saying like, how do I become a millionaire? And then you're going to get a Vanguard ad. How do I make this brown sauce? And then you're getting a Safeway ad. It's going to be interesting. People predicted Google would fail because of this. So far, they're A-OK. You can find me online at Rob Black Show. Saturday, September 12th, two Saturdays from now from 10 to 2. I'll be in Lafayette at the Lafayette Library, the Don Tatson Center. 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Her name's Julie. She'll be there. And you get a free preliminary plan from her and from the people at EP Wealth. 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
16: With SRN News, I'm Jason Walker. Some good news at the Grand Canyon, as 80 people have now been rescued in the wake of the flash flooding. On the other hand, two people there have been killed. Along the Nepal-China border, rescue teams still trying to free some 500 workers trapped in tunnels at hydropower sites. It was buried by mud in the catastrophic flooding in that region. Nearly 1,000 deaths have been reported nearby. The highest-ranking officer in the United States military says there are no plans to send troops to polling places during the November midterms. General Dan Kane, chairman of the Joint Chiefs of Staff, made that statement in a letter to a Michigan lawmaker. Russian forces have battered Kyiv and nearby cities for a fifth consecutive day. SRN News.
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Kurt, Cartman can come live with me any day of the week. Nearly one in two parents with children ages 18 to 35 say their adult children have moved back at the home at some point. 25 years ago, maybe a little bit longer, almost 30 when my father passed away, I spent a lot of time near my mother just to help her, like, take care of a man like she had done for her whole entire life. I took care of myself, but I kind of let her, like, have some normalcy after her husband died. Her husband is my father, by the way. Just so you know. I get it. Growing old stinks. I've got a situation right now where one of my in-laws has had a stroke and it's serious. When you can't move most of your body, that person's gonna need help. That person's going to, wait, can you swallow? Because if you can't swallow, spit collects in your lungs and not in your stomach. It's pretty heavy stuff, and it really makes me disappointed in our healthcare system. Because now decisions are starting to be made by hospitals and doctors of, well, the person's pretty old. I'm not sure we should do surgery. Oh, the person's pretty old. I think we need to say the infection's moving in the right direction so we can open a bed for someone else. Doesn't feel like this would happen in Japan. Among parents whose adult children moved back, 55% have said it was financially necessary. Well, another 27% said it wasn't necessary, but provided financial benefits. I think I have one kid who, the moment he has his 18th birthday, which his birthday is on December 31st, I think that kid's out of the house. I don't think I'll ever see him again. I know you're saying, did you have a kid on December 31st so you can get a tax deduction? I did. You're not just ordering more DoorDash because you live with mom and dad. You need that time at home to pay off for you. So give yourself a financial deadline. One of my kids is approaching his senior year, or he is in his senior year, and he's allowed to live at home as long as he's enrolled in college, or he's allowed to live at home as long as he has a job. If either of those two conditions are not met, he's out of 5,000. So if my kid were to come to me and say, Dad, I want to establish an emergency fund. I'm going to live with you and my mother for a year or two. And instead of paying rent, $2,000, $3,000, $4,000, I'm going to put that towards an emergency fund. I'd be like, deal. Or I'm going to try to save $300,000 to $30,000. I'm going backwards there. Or down payment on a house. 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Next thing you want to do is pay yourself the rent. Keep paying rent, just pay it to yourself. So if you're paying $1,500 and you need to save that, pay it to yourself. On the day that your rent would have been due, invest it or save it. Bank it. Don't leave it in cash. Saving $1,500 a month for 2 years gives you. Hold on, I gotta pull out my abacus. Right up, left, left, click, click, click. $36,000. Do that for 3 years and you're at $54,000 before considering any investment returns or interest. That's enough to start saying, son, I believe that you can fly. Now go fly. He may come back, but I think life is about trying. Number three, if you move out of your home and then move back, my opinion is don't leave the money in your checking account. Have something productive like a high yield savings account that can give you some interest while keeping the money relatively accessible. I think the important part isn't whether you can earn an extra fraction of a percentage point. It's that you separate the money from your spending account. I like buckets. Now, there was a guy who used to do radio and he was famous for doing a bucket strategy, of which he got fined by the SEC for basically lying to his media audience and saying the returns were better than they were. Cut the
caught on that one.

0: Once again, it's time for Yesteryear. A look back at your favorite dramas, westerns, comedies, and musical variety shows from the golden age of radio. Here's your host for Yesteryear, Craig Roberts.
1: Well, thank you, Dave, and again, welcome to Yesteryear. On today's program, we have The Whistler with The Shrunken Head from mid-1942. But first, it's The Amos and Andy Show. When Amos and Andy first went on NBC Red for Pepsodent in August of 1929, the gags of Sam and Henry were continued with deepening characterization. In the program's early years, Gosden and Correll did more than 100 separate voice characterizations, though the bulk of the action was centered on Amos and Andy. Amos and Andy, at its peak, may well have been the most popular radio show ever broadcast. People who lived through the early 1930s still remember the marquees on movie theaters announcing that the film would be stopped at 7 p.m. precisely so that Amos and Andy could be piped in. In February of 43, the 15-minute version ended forever, but in October of 43, Amos and Andy returned with a half-hour weekly variety show. Here they played popular records on CBS and did short Amos and Andy skits between cuts. Even in the watered-down format, they survived until November 1960. Here from January of 1944 is The Amos and Andy Show with special guest star, recording artist Ethel Waters, on Yesteryear.

0: Our story tonight opens on a train coming down from Albany. Right now, the train has just left Yonkers and is approaching the outskirts of New York City. Two wealthy men in the club car are talking about an experience one of them had 2 weeks ago on this same train.
1: So Armstrong wanted to bet me that Consolidated Cable wouldn't hit 47 this year.
2: Did you bet him?
1: I'll say I bet him. I bet him $1,000. That's when I pulled out the $1,000 bill and was going to hand it to Lawrence so he could hold the stakes.
2: You really carry big ones, don't you?
1: Oh, well, that's another story. I got it on a real estate deal. Anyway, we were standing on the observation platform, and I pulled out this $1,000 bill, and just as I was going to hand it to Lawrence, a gust of wind came along and blew it right out of my hand.
2: Oh, gee, that's really an awful thing to happen. It happened right around here, huh?
1: No, it was a little further down, somewhere before we pulled into the 125th Street station. Happened so fast I couldn't remember the spot.
2: Well, I guarantee that whoever found it needed a lot more than you do.
1: Yeah, I guess you're right there. But I tell you, Willard, I'd love to have seen the face on the person who picked it up. I'd have loved to have followed him further to see what he did with the money.
2: I'll bet somebody's life's changed all of a sudden, huh?
1: You know, I'd give anything to know what happened to that $1,000 bill. The last time I saw it, it was fluttering down to the street.

0: I feel. You know, Lightning, every time I walk under these railroad tracks here, I kind of get the traveling bug.
1: Yeah, the traveling sure is nice, all right. My wife's cousin is a Pullman porter.
0: Yeah, well, the way traveling is today, a Pullman porter is about the only one show of a reservation to go somewhere.
1: You know a Pullman porter can travel free.
0: Yeah, well, the trouble is, though, you got to make up them beds, and I don't like housework.
1: Them Pullman porters really keep going.
0: Yeah, hey, wait a minute.
1: What you picking up there, Miss Andy?
0: Look at this, Lightning. $1,000 greenback. Boy, they sure make that stage money look real these days, don't they?
1: Yeah, sir, that sure is a good imitation, all right. Look, Miss Anna, they even got them little silk threads in the paper that the money is printed on.
0: Yeah, hey, Lightning, wait a minute. Silk threads. And this has got a number on it, too.
1: Yeah.
0: I'll bet you this is real money.
2: Just like I say, Andy, this friend of mine says that this is a real $1,000 bill.
3: Yeah. I tell you, Brother Andy, you're making a big mistake if you put an ad in the newspaper.
0: I is, huh?
2: Oh, Kingfish, what is you talking about? It's the only right thing for Andy to do. It's to put an ad in the lost and found column and at least try to find the person that lost the money. Then his conscience is clear and he ain't going to get in no trouble.
0: Yeah, I got to agree with Amos on that.
3: Well, now, wait a minute, you, Andy. Amos ain't recited all the facts. I was thinking of you, partner dear.
0: You is, huh?
3: Yeah, now suppose you put an ad in the paper. Cost you about $8. Then the man come claim the money. And then he refuses to pay for the ad, and you was out $8.
0: Yeah, I never thought of that.
3: Yeah, I'll even go further than that, Andy. How long ago did the man lose the money?
0: I don't know.
3: Of course you don't know. Maybe he lost it a month ago, maybe 2 months ago. He might want to charge you interest for the time it's been gone, yeah.
0: What about that, Amos?
2: Oh, listen, Andy.
3: Now, wait a minute, Joe. On top of that, this man is liable to claim that when he lost the $1,000 bill, it was in a genuine leather wallet. And he'll want you to pay for that, too. That's what he do.
0: You know he is, without a doubt, the cheapest guy in the whole world.
2: Oh, Andy, listen. Don't pay no attention to the Kingfish. Why don't you take my advice and put an ad in the newspaper?
0: Yeah, Amos, you was right.
3: All right, then, boys. If that's the way you want to act, I'll go along with you and show you I was a good sport.
0: That's the spirit, Kingfish.
3: Yeah, I'll even help you with putting the ad in the paper. The truth is, I know just the paper you ought to put the ad in, and I think they'll give you a cheaper rate.
0: What paper is that?
3: The Weekly Clarion in Butte, Montana.
0: Well, Amos, I done had my ad in one of the local papers for 4 days now, and I never got no answer. Not even no phony ones.
2: Well, at least you try to find out who lost it, Andy. And after all, I can't go around and expect you to go around asking everybody in New York about the thing, too. I know that.
0: Yeah, I ain't gonna ask nobody nothing, believe me.
2: Well, I would say now that the money belongs to you.
0: Oh, sure, now it's legal. Amos, I is a rich man. I knowed I'd make good someday.
2: Yeah, well, now, $1,000 sure was a lot of money. And if I was you, Andy, for once, I would start a bank account and stick that money in the bank.
0: Yeah, and start drawing checks on it, huh?
2: No, I mean save it.
0: Oh, yeah, but that's only the principal. I ain't gonna have nothing to worry about when the interest starts compounding up on me. That 2 off 10 net 60 with the semi-annual in there and everything.
2: Well, it's your money, Andy.
0: Yeah, I'm going over and slap it right in the bank now and get me one of them checkbooks. Then I'm going to move into a big suite at a hotel. I'm going to hire me a valet and begin living by 2:30. You want to walk over there with me, Amos?
2: No, Andy, I'm pretty busy right now. The place where I worked is closed down for a few weeks for retooling the factory. They're changing the machinery in there, and I was going to try to get my taxi cab fixed.
0: What's the matter with it?
2: Oh, it's... just needs a lot of repairs, and I can't afford it. Needs painting and a lot of stuff. I'm going to try to work it, though, so I can get the man at the garage to fix it for me if I can.
0: Yeah, well, see you later then, son. High Living Brown is going over and start living.
3: Well, Brother Andrew, there certainly is a good-looking suite you got here at the hotel. But I don't see the reason for the whole thing.
0: Listen, Kingfish, all of my life I done wanted to be a little high class, and now I'm going to be it. I'm going to have breakfast in bed. I'm going to have lunch in bed. Well, even if I was up in the morning, I'm going to get back in bed just to have lunch there. Wait a minute. Excuse me, Kingfish. Hello?
4: Your valet is in the lobby here, Mr. Brown.
0: Oh, well, have him come right up. The valet I done hired is on his way up, Kingfish.
3: Valet, huh?
0: Yeah.
3: Now, there's another thing, Andy. What do you want with a valet?
0: To wait on me. To press my pants.
3: Wait a minute. To press your pants.
0: Yeah.
3: All your life, you've been putting them under the mattress just like everybody else. Now you won't be different, huh?
0: Well, I ain't putting my pants under the mattress no more. I is getting tired of them looking like a waffle. I'll tell you that right now.
3: Look, Andy, if you was got to be high class, you can always send your pants down to the tailor shop to be pressed in the basement.
0: Yeah, but who is going to put on my shoes and hold my coat and fill the bathtub for me?
3: Oh, pardon me, Your Highness. Yeah, I didn't think of that. Oh, no.
0: Listen, Kingfish, I can't figure out why it is that you and everybody else don't want me to spend my money.
3: And if I was you...
0: Wait a minute. There's my valet. Uh-oh, now the high-class stuff starts. Come in. Hello, Jeffries.
5: How do, Mr. Brown?
0: Glad to see you was on time, Jeffries. Your job and salary starts as of now.
3: Well, then, I'll see you later, then.
0: Just a minute, Mr. Stevens, and I'll be very glad to say goodbye to you.
3: Mm-hmm.
0: Jeffries.
5: Yes, sir.
0: Of course, we'll get to the bathtub stuff later, but right now you can take my shoes off.
5: Certainly. Pardon me, sir, but you don't have your shoes on.
0: Oh. Oh, yeah. Well, in that case, you can take off my you can remove my hoses.
5: Yes, sir.
0: Get a load of this, Kingfish.
3: Yeah, I think I'll be running along, Your Highness.
0: Okay, Kingfish.
3: And if you ever come down to Earth sometime, look me up.
0: Toodaloo, Mr. Stevens.
3: Toodles to you.
0: Now, Jeffries, I think the first thing to do is kind of figure out your duties here.
5: Well, I'll try to do everything to the best of my ability, sir.
0: Yeah, well, that's what I was paying you for.
5: However, Mr. Brown, if there's anything about my duties that I don't understand, I won't hesitate to ask you.
0: Well, I don't want you to be bothering me with too many questions. If there's anything you don't understand, why, just keep on balleting around here the best you can.
5: Yes, sir.
0: Because, you see, I'm going to be pretty busy around here taking baths and all that kind of stuff.
5: Well, there's one thing, sir, that... shall I answer it, sir?
0: Yes, you choose.
5: Mr. Brown, sweet.
6: I want to speak to Andy.
5: I'll see if Mr. Brown is in. Who's calling, please?
6: This here is Frederick Montgomery Quindell.
5: Just a moment, please. I'll see if Mr. Brown is in. Is Mr. Quindell on the phone, Mr. Brown?
0: Okay, I'll take it. And Jeffries.
5: Yes, sir.
0: When you answer the phone, instead of saying Mr. Brown's sweet, say Mr. Brown's three-room suite.
5: Yes, sir.
0: Hello, Fred. That was my valet.
6: I done hear that you done gone high class. Say, Andy, remember I told you that after my interview with Ethel Waters, the moving picture star tomorrow night, I was going to take out the dinner and the night spots after?
0: Oh, yeah, I remember that.
6: Yeah, well, I tied up, and since I hear that you is now a playboy, and since you done come into that $1,000 bill, how about you taking out instead of me?
0: Oh, that's for me. Hold the phone. Jeffries.
5: Yes, sir.
0: The master is going out with a movie star. Stand by for some high-class stuff.
5: Pardon me, Mr. Brown. Where do you keep your evening clothes?
0: What evening clothes? I'll explain that to you later.
5: Yes, sir. I presume you will wear a white tie.
0: Oh, wait a minute. Hello, Fred. Is she going to wear a white tie?
6: Well, she ain't gonna wear a white tie, but it might be a good idea for you to wrap one around your neck.
0: Yeah. Well, I'll do that. Count on me. I'll be dressed within an inch of her life.
6: Oh, that's great, Andy.
0: Yeah, I'll have everybody saying, make way for Andrew H. Brown.
6: Okay, I'll call you and give you all the arrangements about where to meet and everything.
0: Okay, Fred.
6: So long.
0: Goodbye.
5: Well, Mr. Brown, I suppose you'll want your evening clothes pressed and laid out.
0: Well, I'll tell you about that, Jeffries. 2 days ago, it seems that a pipe done busted in the closet of my country apartment.
5: Yes, sir.
0: The closet got all flooded, and I done got flooded right smack out of my wardrobe.
5: Yes, sir. Those things do happen.
0: They do? I mean, do they? What I want you to do now, Jeffries, you are just about my size. I want you to go out and get me a complete new batch of clothes for high class going out, including a gold-headed cane and a solid gold cigarette case, double thick.

0: Well, High Livin' Andy is all dolled up for his date with Ethel Waters. Right now, the two of them are riding along in a taxicab.
1: Well, here he is, Miss Waters.
2: So this is the Hotshot Club.
1: Yeah, this is it. How much is the fare, driver?
3: The meter reads 85 cents, sir.
1: All right. Here's a dollar, my good man. Keep the change and buy yourself a yacht.
2: I suppose you come here quite often.
1: Oh, show I practically lives in the place. I have a big man here. Playboy Brown, they calls me. we goes right in here.
4: Oh, good evening, Miss Waters.
2: Oh, good evening. Glad to see you, Captain.
1: My name is Brown.
4: Walk right in, Miss Waters. The check room is on the left.
1: Thank you.
5: Check your things over here, please. Oh, Miss Waters, can I take your wrap?
2: No, thanks. I think I'll keep my wrap with me.
5: Okay, Miss Waters.
1: My name is Brown. You can take my stuff. Here you is. There's my gold-headed cane. Oh, excuse me while I take my solid gold cigarette case out of my overcoat pocket. I got it.
2: This is a charming place. Certainly it's done up elegant.
1: Yeah, I knowed you'd like it. I got a good table all reserved. I better check on it, too.
6: Oh, how do you do, Miss Waters?
2: Hello there, and how are you?
1: My name is Brown. I got a table reserved here.
6: Straight ahead, please, Miss Waters. The captain will take care.
2: Say, they got some crowd in here.
1: Yeah, they sure is, ain't they?
7: Do you have a reservation, sir?
1: Yeah. I got a reservation under the name of,
4: How do you do, Miss Waters? I didn't see you with a head turned there.
1: I got a reservation under the name
4: Just a minute. Oh, Miss Waters, you won't need a reservation.
1: My name is Brown.
4: Right this way, please.
5: Awful mess is with
1: me. Oh, yeah. Oh, Miss Waters, there sure is a big crowd here.
4: Oh, right here, Miss Waters.
2: Thank you very much.
1: Yeah, I'll sit over here. Well, you know, Miss Waters, talking about Hollywood like we was, I was thinking about going out there myself. How is the social life?
2: Well, now, you know what Hollywood is.
1: What's that?
2: Hollywood?
1: You don't mean to tell me.
2: It's just one round of parties.
1: Day and night, huh?
2: Well, I only go to parties at night because in the daytime I'm on the movie set making pictures.
1: Yeah, well, you know, I've been kind of toying with the idea of going into moving picture business out there myself. The only thing is, I ain't been able to make up my mind yet whether I wants to finance the pictures or just act in them.
2: Oh, are you an actor?
1: Oh, yeah, sure. I thought that I might act and finance both, but the only trouble is, I have such a high salaried actor that I couldn't afford to pay myself.
2: Oh, yes, I see.
4: Pardon me, Miss Waters. Do you care to order?
2: Yes, I think that would be a grand idea.
1: Yeah, well, while you're taking Miss Waters, I might as well get my order in, too.
2: What do you have tonight that's special, Captain?
4: Well, our steaks are very, very good.
2: Steak? That would just hit the spot with me.
4: May I suggest that the thick tenderloin steak for two?
2: Oh, that would suit me fine.
1: Yeah, write that down. Double thick tenderloin steak for two.
2: And what are you going to have?
1: Bring me the same, I guess.
4: Very good. I'll bring you some nice vegetables, too. Just leave it to me.
5: Why, Ethel, darling, when did you get to New York?
2: Florence, this is a surprise. Sit down.
1: My name is Brown.
5: Ethel, you're looking wonderful.
2: Well, you're pretty stunned yourself in that sequence gown you got on. It's gorgeous. Who are you here with, Florence?
5: Oh, we just come in. I was with Ed and Fritzy and Dorothy. You know, the whole crowd.
2: Well,
5: eight of us.
2: Well, call them all over here and have dinner with us.
5: Oh, wonderful. Hey, gang, look who's here. Come on over.
8: Well, I didn't expect to see you here. When did you
2: come
8: get
2: on, in? Come on, sit down, all of you. We can all sit at this table. We'll get some extra chairs. And I'll order for all of you. How about having what we're having? Double thick tenderloin steaks for two.
5: Oh, that would be perfect.
2: Oh, waiter, make that order. Eight more double thick steaks for two, please.
1: My name is Brown.

0: Say, that turtle was a wonderful
1: meal.
2: Oh, Ethel, listen. Artie will sing your song, Diamond in the Sky. Sing it, Ethel.
3: Oh, Florence, not tonight.
2: Oh, please.
0: Oh, come on, Ethel. Yes, please.
3: Well, here goes. And

0: that will have to hold you.
1: Ethel, we are going up to my house. Why don't you come along with us?
0: Well, that sounds good to me.
1: Oh, how about the check for dinner here?
0: Oh, no, no. Wait a minute. You're my guest. I'll join you folks in the front door in just a moment. Say, waiter, bring my escort the check, please.
2: Okay, Miss Waters.
3: Yeah.
2: I have it right here, sir.
3: Yeah, thanks. Let's see now. That's $12 and...
2: No, no. That's $120.
3: Oh, yeah. I ain't got my glasses. Yeah,
0: Oh, you don't mind if we run along, do you? I do want to thank you for a lovely dinner and for inviting all my friends. And I hope to see you again sometime, Mr., what was the name?
3: Brown.

0: So you had a big time last night, huh, Andrew?
1: Yeah, big time. I done went out with a movie star, lots of other people, all big time.
0: Oh, that's great. Glad to hear it, because I know that you wanted to go out and put on the dog and all that stuff.
1: Yeah, well, the only thing is, well, not that it's worrying me or nothing.
0: I know you ain't worried, because you're the type of man now that ain't worried about nothing.
1: No, I don't worry about
0: that. When you loaded, you ain't never worried. I know that.
1: Yeah, but wait a minute, though. I think that I spend a little too much money.
0: Yeah, well, when you got a checkbook, you kind of lose control, I guess, yeah.
1: Yeah, but I was going to take your advice, Kingfish, and leave the rest of it where it is and let it draw interest.
0: Yeah, that's a good idea.
1: Wait a minute. Hello?
2: Mr. Andrew Brown, please.
1: Speaking.
2: This is the assistant manager over at the Harlem Bank. Mr. Brown, we find that your account is overdrawn $18.
1: What's that?
2: That's right. And we must ask that you take care of this today.
1: Yes, overdrawn $18, huh?
2: Yes, sir. Goodbye, sir.
0: Well, Andrew, the whole $1,000 is all gone, huh?
1: Yeah, and $18 besides.
0: Yeah, I'm really sorry to hear that. If you'd bought war bonds with it, why, you'd have still had it. Plus.
1: Yeah, well, I guess I kind of overwrit myself with them checks there. You see, I never had no money before. Never seen it get away so fast. Say, Kingfish, I wonder if you'd do me a favor.
0: Oh, sure, and I'd do anything again to help you.
1: Yeah, would you stop by my hotel and get my gold-headed cane and my gold cigarette lighter, then stop over at Honest Joe's and see if you can get at least $18 on them? Oh, come in, Amos, come in.
3: Yeah, I got your phone call, Andy, saying that you wanted to see me here at the office about something reporting. What's wrong?
1: Nothing wrong. Just want you to come out in the back alley with me for a second.
3: Look, Andy, I was in a big hurry. I tell you the truth. I got an appointment to see a man about a job. You see, I ain't been doing so good since my taxi cab is laid up, so if you could just tell me now what you want, why, maybe I could take care of it and then get going a little quicker, you know what I mean?
1: Yeah, well, it ain't gonna take but a second, Amos. Come on back here in the alley.
3: Well, all right, I'll come back there with you. So tell me, though, Andy.
1: Well, Amos, there it is.
3: What is... Andy, is that my cab?
1: Yes, sir. All repaired and painted up for you.
3: But, Andy...
1: It's all paid for, too, Amos. From me to you, with love.
3: Oh, gee, I hardly recognize it, Andy. It looks so good. Oh, it's just the right color. Oh, they took the dents out of the fenders, too. Oh, look at... Oh, Andy, this is the nicest thing that done ever happened to me.
1: Oh, that's all right.
3: Oh, but the money that must have cost, you ain't had no business spending that much.
1: Oh, Amos, I got a lot of money. I just talked to my banker on the phone. He called me, too. I didn't call him. Yeah, they like me over there. They're talking about $18 like it's nothing at all. Oh, sure, I can afford a thing like this easy.
3: Well, Andy, gee, I can't get over it. It was a wonderful thing for you to do. I was so excited about it that I'm going right out today and start working.
1: Okay. Good luck to you, son.
4: And I still say, Willard, that I wouldn't think so much about losing the money if I could just know what happened to that $1,000 bill.
5: Well, I guess you'll just have to keep on wondering.
4: Yeah, I guess so. Say, I'm going over to 86 and Park. Can I drop you off?
5: No, thanks. I go over the west side. Well, Austin, I'll see you during the week.
4: Yeah, maybe we'll have lunch together. Well, so long. Oh, taxi, 86 and Park, please.
3: Yes, sir.
4: Nice looking cab you have here. New paint job, isn't it?
3: Yes, sir. It's just been fixed up. A friend of mine had it done for me.
4: Oh, well, you're lucky.
3: Yeah, I'll say I was lucky. And a lucky thing happened to this friend of mine, too.
4: Oh, that so?
3: Yeah, sir. You see, this friend, a fellow by the name of Andy, was walking along the street one day, right under the railroad tracks in Harlem. And... Oh, gee, did you see that car cut right in front of me then?
4: It was a pretty close shave. I don't think you better talk and drive at the same time.
3: Yeah, sir. I guess you're right.

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1: From January of 1944, there's the Amos and Andy Show with special guest star Ethel Waters. In a moment, it's The Whistler with The Case of the Shrunken Head as yesteryear continues.
2: 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Swing Street Radio, where the big bands swing. The sounds of the golden age of radio continue with yesteryear. Here's Craig Roberts.
1: The Whistler, with echoing footsteps and a haunting whistle, made its way onto radio on CBS in 1942. The whistle was comprised of 13 notes, which were destined to become one of the all-time lingering melodies of radio. In the melodramatic early years, The Whistler was written and produced by J. Donald Wilson. The Whistler served up generous portions of ironic commentary with his stories. Tales were full of twists and surprises, usually containing a fine double twist at the end. By 1947, The Whistler went coast to coast. Despite its memorable nature of format, The Whistler had a rather spotty record on the air. For most of that run, it was heard only regionally, billed over the Western CBS network through the mid-1940s as the Pacific Coast Leading Mystery Show. The Whistler was played through most of the run by Bill Foreman. Wilbur Hatch, who composed the haunting theme, once estimated that only one person in 20 could come close to whistling the melody. Here now, from June of 1942, is The Whistler with The Case of the Shrunken Head on this edition of Yesteryear.
3: Wait a minute. Have you heard The Whistler?

0: I'm the Whistler.
1: If you could look upon Charlie as I do, you'd realize he's inanimate, dead, with no power to harm.
0: That was old Peter Medford, the jungle explorer, now confined to a wheelchair with paralysis.
2: I would suggest that you leave this place at once, Miss Medford. At once.
0: That was Clay Alden, Peter Medford's secretary. And this is Marie, Peter Medford's young niece.
3: No, no, no. It's no dream. It's here. Here in my room.
4: Saturday night, and CBS presents another in the new mystery series, The Whistler.
0: And I, the Whistler, know many things, for I walk by night. I know many strange tales, many secrets hidden in the hearts of men and women who've stepped into the shadows. I know the nameless terrors of which they dare not speak. And so I tell you tonight the strange mystery of the shrunken head. In the quickening darkness of a stormy fall evening, a young girl paces the deserted platform of a small suburban railroad station. From her anxious attitude, we know that she's waiting for someone. But just be patient, Miss Medford. There is someone coming to meet you. He has just now driven up. He's coming through the station door, walking up behind you.
2: Miss Medford?
3: Oh, yes, I...
2: Sorry to have kept you waiting. I'm Clay Alden.
3: Oh, yes. Uncle Peter has mentioned you in his letters. His secretary, aren't you?
2: That's right.
3: Where is my uncle?
2: He was disappointed he couldn't meet you. Pretty much of a task for the old gentleman to get around these days. You see, he's confined to a wheelchair.
3: Oh, I didn't know. Serious?
2: Legs are paralyzed. Result of jungle fever. Just came on him lately.
3: How awful.
2: Yes, it's a shame, all right. Well, shall we get going? Car's out front. Better run for it or you'll get wet.
3: Yes.
2: I'll take care of your luggage.
3: Thank you very much.
0: Rather a disappointing reception, Marie Medford, wouldn't you think? You have come over 2,000 miles all by yourself just to see the only living relative you have in the world. And then you are met by a stranger. The car turns up the tree-lined driveway. This, Marie, is what is known in this countryside as Medford Manor. Yes, Medford Manor. It's all that the name implies, a gloomy pile of a structure, even made gloomier by the blackness of the night and the driving rain. Oh, someone has heard the car approach. The door is open. It's the butler, Victor. Well, Marie, are you going in? What a pity you don't know what I do. You'd never cross that threshold if you did. Too late now. Your luggage is being brought in. The young man and the butler stand beside you. The door closes.
2: Victor?
5: Yes?
2: Take Miss Medford's luggage upstairs to the south corner bedroom.
5: The south corner bedroom, sir?
2: Certainly. Why not?
5: Very good, sir. Any further instructions?
2: No. Has Mr. Medford retired yet?
5: Not yet, sir. He's in his study. I just gave him his warm milk. He may have dozed off, sir.
2: All right. Thank you, Victor.
5: Yes, sir. Thank you, sir.
2: Would you care to follow Victor to your room, Miss Medford?
3: I'd like to see my uncle now, if I could, please.
2: Very well. Come this way. Here we are. I'll speak to him. Wait here, please.
0: Well, Marie, how do you like it? You get a feeling of something not as it should be? Strange fellow, this Clay. And the butler, too. Look about you.
3: What a depressing house. Huge and cold and unfriendly.
0: Oh, not at all as you'd imagined it. Is it, Marie?
2: Your uncle will see you now.
3: Thank you.
6: Marie, my dear child, come in.
3: Uncle.
6: Well, my poor child, take off those wet things at once. Alden, what's the matter with you? My niece will catch her death. Help her off with those things.
2: Sorry, Mr. Medford.
3: Thank you.
6: Bless my soul, pretty as a picture. You got a kiss for us?
3: Of course.
6: That's it. Now you sit down here beside me.
3: Uncle.
6: I'm sorry I couldn't meet you, my dear, but I'm afraid the ravages of old age and malaria have finally caught up with me. My one comfort is this wheelchair. Getting onto it, though, you should see me wheeling all over the house. The only thing that baffles me is the stairs. My life is now confined to the first floor only. Oh, pretty bad trip, wasn't it?
3: Seemed endless.
6: Well, you're here now, thank goodness. This is your home. You're free to come and go and do whatever you please.
3: Thank you, Uncle Peter.
6: Don't suppose any of this is what you imagined. I know that I'm different from what I'd hoped you'd find.
3: Tell me, Uncle Peter, do you think you'd have recognized me if you hadn't known I was coming?
6: Recognize you? Why, of course. You have the family of Medford written all over you.
3: Oh.
6: No mistaking you, my dear. Well, Alden, what are you standing there for? What are you staring at?
2: Oh, waiting to see if you need anything for this.
6: No, that's all. I'll ring for you if I need you.
2: Yes, sir.
3: Oh, I forgot to thank him.
6: For what? He gets paid for whatever he does.
3: Forgive me for saying this, but somehow I don't like that young man.
6: Was he rude to you?
3: Oh, no, not actually. But he seems to resent my being here. And the butler, he seems resentful, too. I feel as though I don't belong.
6: Oh, they're harmless enough. But getting back to you, I was so sorry. I was in South America at the time it happened. Must have been pretty ghastly for you, my child.
3: Like a nightmare, Uncle Peter. I'm not myself yet.
6: I should think not. An only child losing both parents so suddenly and so horribly.
3: Maybe it was a good thing it was sudden. It had to happen at all. One spectator at the crash said that they never knew what happened.
6: Oh, no, you mustn't talk about it. All that's behind you. A new life from now on.
3: Coy. And that's the way I want to look at it, Uncle Peter. And I'd like to get something to do.
6: What? Oh, no.
3: Oh, yes, really, I would. I want to be active if I can. I'm quite capable. I'd really like to get a job, Uncle Peter.
6: Well, bless my soul.
3: Secretarial work or anything.
6: Well, that might not be a bad idea. It'll keep you from brooding. We'll see what we can do. And now I have a little surprise for you. You haven't seen my collection.
3: No, I haven't. Mother and father often talked about it.
6: Well, if you'll just open that door over there, I'll show some of it to you.
3: Oh. This one?
6: That's right. You'll find the light switch just inside.
3: Why, it's a regular museum. All these glass cases.
6: Over here, my dear. Now, look at these. Well, what do you think of them?
3: Why, they're horrible, Uncle Peter. They look like tiny human heads.
6: Well, that's exactly what they are. Life size at one time, but isn't it remarkable the way they shrink them down? Look at this one. See his little features? Perfect in every detail. He's my favorite. Interesting history about him. He was once a white man.
3: Oh.
6: Forced down in the South American jungle when his plane cracked up. The headhunters got hold of him, and there he is. His name is Charlie. I'd like to see him closer. I can unlock the case.
3: No, please. Do you mind if I don't look anymore?
6: Oh, dear. I keep forgetting people are sometimes shocked by these things. I see them only through a collector's eyes. Oh, well, you'll have lots of time to look over my jungle paraphernalia. Meanwhile, perhaps you'd better get some rest. Would you like Victor to get you something to eat?
3: No, thank you, Uncle Peter. But I am rather tired. I think I'll say goodnight to you.
6: Know your way about, do you?
3: Yes, I'll find my room. Good night, Uncle Peter.
6: Good night, my sweet child. I'll see you.

0: Poor Marie. Know something? You're going to have dreams tonight. Unpleasant ones, too. Well, let's move the clock ahead and go to Marie's bedroom. It's a little after 3 in the morning. She's asleep now. The rain's still coming down. The wind moans outside. Hear it? Yes, Marie's asleep. Looks peaceful enough lying there in that big 4-poster bed. But suddenly she begins to toss.
1: My name's Charlie.
2: No, no, no! Oh, how foolish. Only a dream. And it seems so real. I'm sure I heard it whisper.
1: My name's Charlie.
2: Only the wind. Oh, I wish I hadn't seen that dreadful thing.
3: Miss Medford, are you all right?
2: Who there?
3: Play Alden.
2: Oh, yes, Mr. Alden. I just had a bad dream, that's all. I'm quite all right, thank you.
3: Well, if you need anything, just ring.
2: Yes, I will. Sorry I disturbed you.
3: Not at all.
2: Oh, I must get some sleep. Stop dreaming.
0: But little sleep for you, Marie. The moments tick by with dreadful slowness. Fearing to close her eyes, she lies staring at the roof of her bed, lying in agony for the moment when that hideous little head will again come floating.

0: It is morning now. A dreary fog still hovers depressingly over the old house, a cold clamminess which only adds to Marie's sensation of uneasiness. In the dismal morning room, Victor is serving breakfast to Clay Alden and Marie.
1: Shame you didn't rest well last night, Miss Medford.
2: It's just the newness of everything. I'll get used to it, Victor.
1: I hope you will, Miss.
3: Of course you will.
2: Oh, and Mr. Alden, don't mention anything to my uncle about that silly dream I had last night.
3: Oh, of course not.
1: Did you have a bad night, Miss?
2: Yes. The daytime makes such a difference in things. Even you seem different, Mr. Alden.
3: For the better, I trust.
2: Oh, sorry. That wasn't very complimentary. Oh, here comes Uncle.
4: Well, good morning, you two.
3: Good morning, Mr. Medford.
2: Morning, Uncle Peter.
3: You look quite fit this morning, sir.
4: Feeling splendidly. Had the best night's sleep in I don't know how long. And how are you feeling, my child?
2: Quite well, thank you, Uncle.
4: Oh, you remember our conversation of last evening? I mean about you wanting to do something?
2: Yes.
4: I think I've got it for you. Friend of mine named Phineas Drake collects books. Just purchased the library complete. Wants someone to catalog it for it. Small pay, but not too difficult. Well, how does it sound?
2: Oh, it sounds wonderful. It's just what I want.
4: Splendid. I'll call him again after breakfast. Can you imagine such an ambitious young girl, Alden? Wants to work and she's only worth a cool million.
2: Oh, not yet. I'm not, Uncle Peter.
4: Well, whenever you become of age or whatever it said in your father's will.
2: I thought you knew what it said. I won't inherit my cool million until I'm married.
3: What was that, Miss Medford?
4: You see, right away you put notions into his head. She said she won't come into her inheritance until she marries. Why her father made that strange provision, I shall never know. But, Marie, you stay your distance from this young man.
2: Oh, Uncle Peter, you're making him embarrassed.
4: Can't an old man have his little joke? Anyway, with all the eligible young men you'll meet, poor Alden won't stand a chance.
2: Oh, Peter, please.
4: All right. Victor, where are my eggs?
1: Right here, sir.
4: Oh, yes, soft-boiled eggs. That's your diet. Tell me, my dear, did you find your room comfortable?
2: Oh, yes, it's a lovely room. It's almost like a castle.
4: Oh, I miss my old room, the one next to yours. I haven't been up there in over a month. One day soon, I'll have Victor and Alden carry me up those stairs just to see if the place looks the same. Victor, serve my niece some more coffee.
5: Yes, of course, sir.

0: So, Marie, you're going to have something to do, eh? Well, you're an intelligent girl, should do well at your new assignment. It's harder work than you thought, though.
1: Hours of scanning small print and copying down the individual histories of countless books.
0: All goes well for several weeks. And then early one afternoon, you return home, Marie, to find your uncle as usual in his study. Why are you so upset, Marie?
2: Marie, well, you're home early. You're not finished already.
1: Finished as far as Mr. Phineas Drake is concerned. I can't understand it. I've done my work well. This afternoon, Mr. Drake came to me and said he had no further use for my services.
2: What?
1: Didn't explain why, just looked at me queerly and said he preferred someone else to finish the job.
2: Well, that's strange. Oh, well, he's an old crank. Don't let this upset you. We'll find something else for you to do. No, don't you worry.
1: What's wrong with my work, Mr. Philando? Surely it's been satisfactory.
3: Well, you see, because of the peculiar nature of my profession, I must have someone more experienced. I'm sorry, Miss Medford.
1: But I didn't, Professor Hanley. I did exactly as you instructed. What on earth is wrong?
4: You'll excuse me, Miss Medford, but... Well, your ability as an assistant has not come up to standard.
1: Please listen, Dr. Humphrey. I've studied botany, and I've checked this manuscript most carefully. There's not a single mistake.
5: Very sorry, Miss Medford, but they're not all acceptable. Have to get someone else.

0: just can't understand it, Uncle Peter. Is there something wrong with me?
1: Well, I shall certainly call Dr. Humphrey right away.
0: Oh, no, no, I'd rather you didn't.
1: But it was only the other day he telephoned me and said what an efficient secretary he thought you were.
0: Something wrong somewhere.
1: You know, Marie, I think I'd give up this idea of wanting to work. I haven't mentioned it to you, but you're really not looking your best lately.
0: Well, to tell the truth, Uncle, I haven't been sleeping well. I have the most frightening nightmares. In fact, it's the same dream every night.
1: Well, that's all. What's the dream about?
0: I keep seeing that little head. The one you said was called Charlie.
1: Oh, dear. I suppose I made a mistake showing that to you on your first night. If you could only look upon Charlie as I do, you'd realize it is inanimate, dead, with no power at all to do you harm. You build up a phobia about that head. Now, the thing to do is to destroy that fear by facing it. You come along with me, my dear.
0: You mean in there again?
1: It's the only way. Now, come along.
0: Oh, no, Uncle Peter.
1: I know what I'm doing. Open that door, Marie. I'm going to make you realize how foolish you've been. Over here, my dear. Oh, I know you think I'm being cruel, but I know my psychology. Why, that's strange.
0: What is it, Uncle Peter?
1: Why, somebody's broken into this case. Ring for Victor and get Alden here at once.
0: Is something missing?
1: Somebody has deliberately taken that head.
2: So Charlie is missing, eh? Wonder who could have broken the lock and lifted the little head from its black velvet pad. I wonder. But now, several nights have passed. Still, the head called Charlie has not reappeared. Marie has just taken a sedative her Uncle Peter gave her and is now lying on her bed, tossing fretfully, praying for sleep. Sleep, Marie. Tonight?
0: Oh, dear heaven. No dreams tonight. Let me get some sleep.
3: My name's Charlie.
0: No.
3: Yes, Marie. Open your eyes and look at me.
0: No.
3: You're holding me in your hands, Marie.
4: Downstairs asleep. Well, you're frightened out of your wits. Another of those dreams?
0: It was no dream this time. The head. It's there in my room.
4: What?
0: It told me to open my eyes and look at it. And there it was in my hand. I was so frightened, I threw it to the floor.
4: Oh, I know dreams can seem terribly real.
0: It was no dream, I tell you. It's there now in my room. When I threw it on the floor, it rolled to the foot of my bed. Oh, don't look at me as though I'm insane. Come look for yourself if you don't believe me.
4: Just as you say.
0: It's right here. I'll turn on this lamp here. Now, it's gone. It was here. It was. I saw it as plainly as I can see you. Oh, I know you think I'm crazy. But I saw it. I saw it. I tell you, I saw it.
4: Medford, please.
5: What's wrong with you? I thought I heard you scream. Please.
4: It's your uncle.
5: Are you all right?
0: I'm coming down, Uncle Peter.
1: Now, you must get hold of yourself, my dear.
0: Oh, you don't think I'm crazy. But I really did see it. I touched it. And it was nestled like an orange in my hand. I woke up and threw it on the floor. And when Mr. Alden and I came back to the room, it was gone. Oh, you don't believe I actually saw it. Do you?
1: Now, compose yourself. I want to ask you some questions. First of all, in this dream, do you hear a voice of any kind?
0: Yes. A voice that whispers, "My name's Charlie," over and over. But tonight it said something different.
1: Now, you needn't go on, my dear. I had hoped and prayed with all my heart that this wouldn't happen to you. I'm afraid it has.
0: What are you trying to tell me, Uncle Pete?
1: You've heard me go on about the fine old Medford stock. Well, it so happens our branch isn't so fine. There's been something wrong with us.
0: You mean insanity? Oh, well, there is insanity in the family. Why haven't I heard of it before?
1: Because, my dear, it's the Medford secret.
0: Oh, Peter, I'm frightened.
1: Whatever you do, Marie, you must not let go of yourself.
0: But it's not easy being told you're mad. Uncle Peter, if I am afflicted, then all those people must have known. That's why they discharged me. But how do they know? What did I do that would give evidence?
1: Perhaps you do things you're not aware of.
0: Maybe I do. Seems the only logical answer.

0: to wait till he dozed off before I could see you.
1: Well?
0: It's up ahead.
1: Ahead?
0: The one he calls Charlie. It's back in its case.
1: When did this happen?
0: Sometime last night, I guess. After your nightmare.
1: Yes, I'm convinced now that that's all it was.
0: I'm not so sure.
1: What?
0: When you threw Charlie to the floor, a piece of his ear broke off. I found it after you went downstairs. Here it is. It's Charlie's ear, all right. I checked it very carefully.
1: Oh, no, this doesn't make sense.
2: Did you ring for me, miss?
1: No, Victor, no, I didn't ring.
2: Oh, sorry, miss. Excuse me.
0: Miss Bradford, you're in grave danger. You've got to leave this house as quickly as you can and never come back.
3: What's going on in here?
1: Uncle.
3: What was that I heard you telling my niece, Clay?
4: I said she should leave this house and never come back.
3: All the impudence. Alden, explain yourself.
4: I'll be glad to, sir. I think Miss Medford is in danger of losing her sanity as well as her life.
3: What is all this poppycock? Are you trying to frighten my niece? Lord knows she's been through
4: enough.
3: She's
4: been through too much. If she weren't made of pretty stout stuff, she'd have been a gibbering idiot by this time.
3: Alden, you're packing your things and leaving at once.
4: Leaving? I'm afraid you're wrong, sir. I'm not leaving. Not yet. Maybe you're leaving.
1: Now, Mr. Alden, what's the meaning of this?
4: I'm sorry to break it to you this way, but I'm definitely convinced your uncle is a diabolical fiend.
3: I can take so much no more. Look here, Alden. If you know what's good for her, you leave here at once. At once, you hear?
4: You're pretty anxious to get rid of me, but it's too late. Miss Medford, you remember your father's will. You'd come into your money only if you married. Well, if you didn't marry, Uncle Peter would get the money. And if he could prove you were insane, you'd never be able to marry. You see how it all works out?
1: Well, how dare you, Mr.
3: Listen
1: Alden.
3: To that maniac.
4: Listen to me, Miss Medford. Your uncle, your loving uncle, was the one who telephoned your employers and told them you were crazy. Phineas Drake and all the others told me so today.
1: I don't believe
3: lies,
1: it.
3: Lies, lies.
4: Why, your uncle even told me you were crazy. I know what's happened. He himself smashed the lock and took the head from its case and planted it last night in your room. If you'll stand on a chair and look above your bed as I did this afternoon, you'll see a small radio loudspeaker. It's hooked up to a microphone in the back stairs hallway. The voice you heard was your Uncle Peter.
1: I don't believe you.
4: Last night, after you came out in the hallway, your Uncle Peter grabbed up the head, stepped out onto that balcony, and climbed down the vines to his study.
3: Why, he's as mad as a March hare. How could I possibly be a party to such a monstrous plot? Why, I can't even walk.
4: Look at this ear, a piece of Charlie's ear. I found it in Marie's room. That proves she wasn't dreaming, and it fits perfectly. I've tried it.
3: Why, you... Give me that ear. Give it to me!
1: Uncle Peter, you're walking.
3: Give it to me! Look at him, Marie, standing unaided. Does that prove anything to you?
1: Uncle Peter. Oh, then it's true.
3: All right, it's true. I can walk. But you are insane, Marie. Insane. You'll never marry anyone, Marie. I'll see to that. Victor, grab him.
2: Don't move, Mr. Medford. Easy now.
3: Don't believe what Alden says. You're crazy, Marie. There's no escaping it. You'll have those dreams, and Charlie will visit you every night. You'll hear him saying, my name's Charlie. My name's Charlie. My name's Charlie.
4: Hold him, Victor.
2: Got him, sir.
4: Well, I think you're the one who's crazy, Medford. Maybe that could be proved.
3: Take your hands off me.
2: Take it easy now, Mr. Medford. Take it easy.
3: There's nothing wrong with me. You know it.
4: Is the car ready, Victor?
2: Yes, it's ready. Come in, gentlemen. These are the officers.
4: Then you'd better take him away.
5: Yes, sir. Please come quietly, Mr. Medford.
3: I'm not crazy. I'm not. Hello. You're lying. Lying. You hear? You're lying.
0: I'm terribly sorry about this, Marie. Terribly sorry. But it's all for the best.
1: How can it be for the best? But think what this means. He's my father's brother, and if he's insane, then it means that I might be too. Runs in the parents.
0: No, don't worry, Marie. Don't worry. You're safe. You're perfectly normal, I know.
1: No?
0: Yes. You see, he wasn't your real uncle. He was your father's foster brother. I found proof. So you see, you've nothing in the world to fear.
1: How do you know that?
0: Someday, Marie, I'll tell you all about it. Tomorrow, maybe.
6: Why don't you tell her now, Clay? Tell her why you were working as Peter Medford's secretary. Because your father was Peter's partner, his partner. That your father was ruined in business by Peter and killed himself in disgrace. That you suspected him of having cheated your father. That you came to find the evidence and discovered in time Peter's diabolical plan to prevent Marie from ever marrying. Better tell her, Clay. I would.

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1: From June 13th of 1942, it's been The Shrunken Head on The Whistler. That's all we have time for on this rendition of Yesteryear. 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
3: News this hour from Town Hall. I'm Jason Walker. The Grand Canyon flash floods have claimed the lives of two people, but authorities do say now that 80 others have been rescued in the last 24 hours. For many, it was very frightening.
4: Hiker Dan Evans was at Bright Angel Campground in the Grand Canyon Saturday when deadly flash floods from a monsoon hit.
5: And I could see about 5 to 6 inches of water flowing around my tent. The campsite just flooded.
4: He and others began the dangerous hike out. Some were able to pack up. Others fled with the clothes on their backs.
5: I'm just keeping my eyes upstream, just praying that a wall of water isn't coming towards us.
4: Evan says as they were crossing a bridge, the Colorado River was raging beneath them. Rangers had to evacuate hikers by helicopter. Rescuers are still searching for several missing hikers while confirming two deaths. I'm Julie Walker.
3: Meanwhile, the death toll from the catastrophic flooding in Nepal and China has now reached at least 1,000. Rescue teams there work to reach communities that have been completely cut off. President Trump says the oil deal with Venezuela is good for both countries.
6: We're taking out millions and millions of barrels of oil, going to Houston, going to Louisiana, going to lots of different places in the United States and all over the world. And we're making a fortune, and they're making a fortune. They're starting to make real money.
3: Well, Russian forces battering Kyiv and nearby cities 5 straight days now. The latest massive attack left at least 18 civilians dead. France and Sweden signing a deal for the French to supply the Nordic country with 4 modern frigates. That strengthens the defenses of NATO's newest member in the Baltic Sea region. 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
3: A permanent ban on an online prediction market platform for a former congressman.
8: Halsey has banned George Santos from its platform, concluding the disgraced former congressman likely engaged in insider trading. Spokesperson Elizabeth Diana says this is the company's first ever lifetime ban. They reported Santos to the Justice Department in June, saying he placed a series of bets, then contributed to speculation over whether he would attend President Trump's State of the Union address. Santos did not show up and pocketed over $17,000. He's already agreed to a settlement with the Commodities Futures Trading Commission over the trades and launched an influencer deal with rival platform Polymarket. Responding on social media, Santos called Kalshi an unserious company. I'm Jennifer King.
3: Treasury Secretary Scott Bessent wants to rally the world's largest economies this week at a summit in North Carolina, hoping to focus on economic growth as well as debt issues. Breaking news and analysis, townhall.com. President Trump calling on Apple to change the name of Lake Ontario to Lake America on its Maps app.
9: The request comes just days after Mr. Trump signed an executive order over the body of water now in the spotlight amid his escalating trade war with Canada. The Interior Secretary, Doug Burgum, told Fox that Mr. Trump reached out to Apple directly. Just over the weekend, competitor Google Maps rolled out the new label for its U.S. users. Bob Agner reporting.
3: Federal Trade Commission, along with 22 states, filing suit against Amazon. Now, it's claiming that some 1.2 million customers were misled on prices for online auctions for the ads. FTC Chairman Andrew Ferguson says millions were misled into paying higher prices. But Amazon says those allegations are false. More on these stories, townhall.com.
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16: 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His articles can be found on MarketWatch, Seeking Alpha, TheStreet.com, and many other places. 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
17: And welcome to the Monday edition. It is the last day of August edition of the Best Stocks Now show with professional money manager, Bill Gunderson, president of Gunderson Capital Management. I'm here with Barry Kite, our chartered financial analyst and CFA. We have a lot to talk about today. We had the whole weekend, Friday, Saturday, Jackson Hole. We've got a G30 meeting in North Carolina this week with our Treasury Secretary Bessent. We've got renewed fighting in the Middle East, which is driving oil prices up. We have the AI stocks actually up for the day, which is kind of surprising. Oil prices are up today. Trump posted a video of the obliteration of the island, right? Karg Island, which is off of Iran. So lots to talk about. And we'll get an update on the earnings season, which is pretty much now all in the books. Well, we like to begin with the world, the whole world, and then kind of work our way down to Cushing, Oklahoma. Eventually we'll get there, right? And Broadcom earnings later this week. Oh, and you had a really important company report earnings today, GameStop, which was up 685%. What was that, 2020 or 2021, one of those years?
18: Yeah.
17: It hasn't done jack since then. But the Reddit guys had fun with that baby and crushed a few short sellers out there. It went into the S&P 500, the mighty GameStop. Okay, well, U.S. forces attacked two Iranian launchers on Larak Island on Sunday, carrying out the first publicly known American strikes inside Iran, some people say Iran, since late July, according to Reuters, okay? So that makes sense. Two Iranian launchers that are pointed right at the Strait of Hormuz, okay?
18: I don't know how they made it around that long, right?
17: Yeah, so they should have been wiped out a long time ago. I don't know if they took out the guys that were manning those launchers. Whether they sent them a warning to get out of Dodge first or if they went with it. U.S. officials said Islamic Revolutionary Guard Corps personnel, well, there's the answer to that question, appeared to be preparing the launchers to fire rockets. Well, they're not anymore. Carrying sea mines into the Strait of Hormuz, okay? The officials said U.S. forces targeted both launchers before they could be used. The attack killed and wounded several military personnel and civilians. They now become martyrs. According to the state media, Tehran threatened retaliation, the semi-official Tasnim news agency. I don't know what happened to the Tehran Times, if they're still around, but this is according to the Tasnim news agency, described the operation as a U.S. drone attack. So, obviously, the renewed military action raises the risk of another escalation around the Strait of Hormuz, a critical route for global energy shipments. And we'll have more news on oil in a bit about our strategic oil reserves, okay? Let's see, what else was there over in... Oh, I know what happened. In Poland, a drone-making factory was mysteriously... had a mysterious fire over the weekend, Barry, and there's fear that Russia may be behind that, which, you know, I mean, they keep threatening Europe. Europe is seeing unusual activity around Europe. They're not warning of
18: in some way.
17: Yes, they're not warning of an imminent attack by Russia and Putin. But they are seeing unusual activity around Europe that they're pretty much ascribing to Russia and to our friend Vladimir. Oil prices jumped more than 2%. The oil stocks are having a good day today. We continue to own a few. I saw some really good news on SLB, the company formerly known as Schlumberger. Barry, they bought a company. I want to say... We met with a guy in Houston. He's a client of ours.
18: Oh, yeah, client, yeah.
17: And does he work for SLB or Halliburton?
18: Hey, works for SLB, and he works for the, he's in the
17: data center.
18: The data center division, right, where they design and kind of, and essentially an arm of the company we didn't realize even existed.
17: No. And he worked somewhere across the border in Louisiana, I want to say. Not in Texas, and had to drive for his meeting with us. But SLB bought a big company today that is data center related. So here you've got an oil service company that most people are familiar with. Them and Halliburton are pretty much co-competitors in that space, and both of them have exposure to data center. To data center energy and powering and even building these data centers, which seems to be the fasting growing segment of our economy right now.
18: Well, I was looking at earnings. So earnings of the earnings growth that we've had this year in the S&P, one third of it is just Nvidia and Micron.
17: Where would we be without data centers? Where would the economy? Where would the S&P 500 earnings? And that's why I really think when we're going to do a review of the S&P 500 today. of the earnings season, which there's just like a few companies left to report. And I think the reason why we're under a 20 PE right now, forward PE for the S&P 500, we were up to 23 not that long ago. And I think because of this unusual situation where you could almost put an asterisk next to those earnings and earnings estimates, that it's heavily concentrated. It's like a company that has like four or five clients. There's added risk, right? If you lose two clients, you know, that company's in trouble. And some companies just have one or two clients. And without those one or two clients, they're in trouble. And I think for that reason, companies in that situation receive lower multiples because of that client risk. And I think that the market right now is receiving a little bit lower multiple for two reasons. One, the fear of a rate hike. And two, the reliance upon a handful of stocks for most of the phenomenal growth that we're seeing in the S&P 500 earnings. Okay, they put a lid on interest rates. We'll see if it holds. The 30-year today is at 5.23. It is up a little bit this morning, a couple basis points after the – it's 5.25, actually. It's up 4 basis points. But hopefully they put a lid on that with the big action, the quantitative easing announced by Bessent. Have they put a lid on oil prices? And here's the reason why. President Donald Trump said Sunday that the United States plans to use Venezuelan crude oil. Now, he said that. How many times did he say that while he was running for president? We should have taken the oil from Saddam Hussein in Iraq and all this and that. He's taking the Venezuelan crude oil to replenish the Strategic Petroleum Reserve. I guess I'm okay with that, the way Venezuela has behaved over the years. The reserves have fallen to their lowest level in more than four decades. And, of course, you had a big release by Biden when his ratings were dropping, plummeting, because oil prices were skyrocketing. He released a lot of the oil reserves, and then Trump has also tapped into the reserves. And Trump says, one of the things I'm going to do with the Venezuelan oil, he made a deal, we don't have the details, for Venezuelan oil is to fill up the strategic national oil reserves, Trump said in a True Social post. He blamed former President Biden for depleting the stockpile. The topping out process will begin very shortly, and it is a gift from Venezuela. I don't know if it's a gift, Barry, a goodwill gift. Here, you guys, here's the Statue of Liberty. We love you. Here's all this oil. I don't know about that.
19: Here's some barrels of oil.
17: The Strategic Petroleum Reserve can hold more than 700 million barrels, but currently contains only 289. So it's at 40% of capacity. Both Trump and Biden have authorized major withdrawals. You know where the opportunity is there? The refiners. We need to look at the refiners. The refiners continue to be a very strong sector in the market.
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0: And welcome back here to the second quarter of today's Best Stocks Now show. Well, the other big news and really the elephant in the room today, besides the renewed fighting in the Strait of Hormuz, taking out that that missile launcher, is Jackson Hole. We go to another body of water, Barry. Jackson Hole has a lot of water. Some beautiful lakes. I put a picture of Jackson Hole on my cover of my newsletter this weekend. Warsh signals possible Fed rate rise. He could be jawboning, all right? He could be jawboning despite Trump's demands for cuts, okay? I think he's bluffing myself, but Federal Reserve Chair Kevin Warsh has signaled that persistent inflation could require an interest rate increase, potentially putting him on a collision course with President Donald Trump shortly before November's midterm election. I don't think Trump would have nominated Warsh because he had his pick amongst several people, and he interviewed them all, you know, in depth. I don't think he would have put Warsh in there. So maybe it's a wink, wink, nod, nod type situation. I don't know. In his first major address as Fed chair, Warsh told the Jackson Hole Economic Symposium, that's a fun group, that controlling prices must remain the central bank's immediate. Can you imagine these guys at the Jackson Hole? His remarks strengthened expectations that policymakers could raise rates by a quarter percentage point in September. I think it's jawboning. For investors, Warsh's message suggests that borrowing costs may remain elevated or rise further, pressuring rate-sensitive stocks, bonds, and housing while potentially supporting the dollar. Okay, where do we go next? We're going to take a look at a chart of TLT. It's a long bond ETF. It's falling today. It was in rally mode until Warsh opened his big fat mouth at Jackson Hole over the weekend. Was he bluffing? Or is a rate hike on the table? Today, the bond market is reacting like there is a rate hike under strong consideration. And in fact, the 10-year ETF, which is IEF, all you folks out there can look at a chart of that, it is testing its support level today. And if it falls further, it will break down below its support level. As rates rise this morning, the 10-year rises to 4.75. There's a lid there. Has our Treasury Secretary put in a lid, a top? Is he going to come in with a bazooka and buy billions and billions of dollars worth of bonds here? Are the printing presses rolling right now? The 10-year's up three basis points this morning after Warsh's comments. And, of course, Bessent's going to have a lot to say about that, I'm sure, this next few days with the G30 meeting in Asheville, North Carolina, Barry. I didn't know that was a kind of a financial center of the world.
1: Is that I didn't know that was I didn't know that was the location either. Wow.
0: I figured it would be in Charlotte. Charlotte's become a major banking center.
1: Yeah, I mean, from a banking standpoint, certainly. I guess with these conferences, you got to have some. Maybe you got to have some kind of elevation
0: prestige,
1: in the background, right?
0: Whether some kind of prestige.
1: Whether they do it in, yeah, you got to have a skyline.
0: Jekyll Island off of Savannah, Georgia, down there. Jekyll Island is where the Fed originated.
1: Well, where is it that they go every year out in Europe? Remember, they
0: Davos.
1: Used to go, it's like somewhere in Switzerland. It's either
0: Davos,
1: yeah,
0: Switzerland.
1: Davos, that's it. Yeah. There's mountains.
0: That's very pristine. I don't know. Maybe they communicate with God or the adversary. I don't know which one they're communicating with out there, but I don't want to know. Inflation has remained above the Fed's 2% target for more than 5 years. Okay, well, this is true because of all of that money sloshing around after COVID. We had to kind of sop all of that up there. And, of course, the previous Fed chairman went into panic mode with 475 point basis hikes, which should have sopped up most of it. But we'll see whether or not Bessent can now offset Warsh's comments over the weekend. All right. So they're also going to talk heavily about the trade imbalance. Bessent has been heavily, heavily involved in the trade talks and the trade meetings that they've had around the world. They also need to talk about the federal debt, which surpassed $40 trillion. You know who else has got a federal debt as almost as big as us? Not numbers-wise, but percentage-wise, is the U.K. I didn't know that. The U.K. is like at 3.5%, and we're at like 3.9%. And European central bankers fear U.S. policy shifts could rattle global markets. So they didn't like Warsh's comments either. The ECB has been keeping rates steady, while Warsh is warning of a rate hike. Now, there's going to be all kinds of predictions. Now, Barry, during the next break, we'll look up the probability of a rate hike at the September meeting by the Fed. Society okay. Generale,
1: yeah, I'll check that out. I've got it right here.
0: Society Generale out of France sees three rate hikes coming through March. Okay, they see three recessions probably.
1: Currently,
0: you know,
1: it's a 65% chance.
0: That's pretty high.
1: We got 65% chance, Bill, and then 34% that we stay the same. That's at the next meeting, which is that's going to be September 16th. So,
0: let me put that one on the calendar.
1: I think we get some CPI. I think we get some CPI numbers later this week as well. So,
0: that's the same day I go on a harbor cruise with Joe Piscopo. That'll be fun. Fed meeting. We'll be talking about it that night with Piscopo.
1: September 16th. Yeah, September 16th.
0: My dream has always been to do a little. I used to do comedy routines all the time at my church and at our annual company picnics, you know, when I was in the billboard. I always did the roast.
1: Yeah.
0: Pretty good at that. I'd like to get up there with Piscopo and roast him a little bit. Was he before Jack Benny or after Jack Benny? I don't remember. But the fact that I know Jack Benny dates me also. Earnings scorecard. All 18 S&P 500 firms, that was last week, beat earnings estimates. When we come back, we're going to take a look at where the earnings season ended up. And who's left to report this week? This is the Best Stocks Now show. We'll be right back. I've been on the right trail, but I must have used the wrong car. Hit us in a bad
2: place, and I wonder what it's good for. I've been in the right place. Hello, this is Barry Kite with Gunderson Capital. As a seasoned financial planning practitioner and chartered financial analyst, I'm here to help you.
3: 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Desperate times call for desperate measures, and the IRGC may never have faced a situation as desperate as its predicament at the moment. Yes, the conflict with Iran has gone on longer than Donald Trump anticipated. The shock and awe campaign in March did massive strategic damage, but the regime has managed to survive. Diplomatic efforts to resolve the conflict have gone nowhere. Trump finally landed on the most rational approach left. The naval blockade has eliminated Iran's income from black market oil. Scott Bessent's economic D-Day has stripped the IRGC of any other financial resources. The Iranian rial has collapsed. Domestic discontent with the regime will keep increasing to existential levels. The siege of Iran provides the best chance for success in eliminating a regime that has waged war against the U.S. for 47 years. Trump needs to exercise strategic patience to see this strategy to a successful conclusion, and so do the American people. I'm Ed Morrissey.
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9: With SRN News, I'm Jason Walker. Treasury Secretary Scott Bessent says he plans to turn up the pressure on Iran by sanctioning another bank, part of what he calls Operation Economic Outcast. He says the administration is prepared to exact, quote, financial violence if we have to. Federal Trade Commission, along with 22 states, filing suit against Amazon. Now, it claims some 1.2 million customers were misled on prices for outline auction for ads. FTC says millions were misled into paying higher prices, but Amazon says those allegations just aren't true. On Wall Street, S&P was off 25 points, very heavy trading. Dow Jones dropped 374. NASDAQ was off 31 points. SRN News.
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0: And welcome back here to the second half of today's Best Stocks Now show. And next we're going to travel to the earnings season, the end of the parade. Well, at the end of the parade at Disneyland is the guys with the pooper scoopers from the elephants and the animals, right, Barry, that sweep that all that stuff up. Yeah. Okay. But this was definitely, there's no pooper scoopers needed for this earnings season. 97% of the companies have now reported earnings. 86%! Come on, analysts, wake up! They're sandbagging you. It consistently happens. 86% of the companies have reported a positive EPS surprise. And 77% of S&P 500 companies have reported a positive earnings surprise. Now, here's the number that is mind-boggling, but it's also a number with an asterisk next to it. For Q2 2026, earnings growth is now expected to be 52%. This number just 5 weeks ago was 23.6%. Where did that extra 29 come from? Well, you know, it came from NVIDIA. It came from Micron. It came from, what was the other one, CrowdStrike. It came from CRM, Salesforce. A handful of companies did it, okay? If the 52% is the actual growth rate, well, it's going to be very close because 97% is now in. It will mark the highest earnings growth rate reported by the index since Q2 of 2021. Now, think about that for a minute. Q2 of 2021 was a year after COVID. Remember where we were in Q2 of 2020? We were locked in our houses, wearing masks, unable to go outside. The economy was at a standstill.
1: Wiping off packages that got mailed to you.
0: Yes, you couldn't go to the market to buy toilet paper or water, you know, without a body spacesuit on and this kind of thing. So the whole economy was shut down. So you had a 91.6% quarter a year later, but 52 is phenomenal. The revenue growth is expected to be 15.4. I think that's the highest on record. And the profit margin is expected to be 17%. That's also the highest on record. The forward PE for the S&P 500 closed Friday at 19.6. What's the five-year average? The five-year average is 19.9, so we're trading under the five-year average. And I think that concentration in a handful of stocks may have something to do with that. If, you know, you're getting the same kind of reaction as you would a company with just a few customers would get. They would get punished with a lower multiple because of the added risk. The 10-year average is 19.0. So here you have this extraordinary growth of earnings, and you have this very reasonable P.E. ratio, forward P.E. ratio, on the S&P 500, which for me, at this point in time, makes it hard for me to throw in the towel and be bearish on the market, Barry. You know, the average one-year price target now for the S&P 500 is 9,204, and it rises every week. So the analyst out there, the macro analyst,
1: as earnings have.
0: Yes, they're not punishing the market too much, but they are using, to get to 9,200, the earnings estimates for next year are $405. You got to get back to a 23 multiple. I don't see that happening, but that's the consensus multiple that the macro analysts are using to arrive at a 9,200 consensus target price for the S&P 500 12 months from now. But maybe that factors in some of 2028 earnings, Barry. I'm not sure about that. It could, because we're very late here in 2026. But Suffice it to say, no, that's the 12-month estimate. The 12-month estimate is 9,204. And here, get this. Last week, the earnings estimates for next year, Barry, were $405. Okay, after the reports we had last week, which were NVIDIA, I think CrowdStrike, Salesforce, the earnings are now for next year $414. So you go from $405 to $414 in 1 week. That's $9 per share. Slap a 22 multiple on that, or 21, and you get a target price 200 points higher than where we were last week. And this year, the earnings go from 359 estimate to 361. So everything is moving in the right direction right now. I'm at 8,800. That's my 12-month estimate. Target price, 8,800. I'm 400 points lower. I'm using a multiple of 21. I think it can get back to 21, but, you know, what's the biggest factor on that multiple, Barry? Interest rates. Interest rates
1: well,
0: are the
1: right. Especially currently, right? Currently,
0: exactly.
1: Interest rates, where they're at, they don't warrant, you know, as interest rates go up, the palatable multiple goes down. So, you know, there's also some in those 9,000, you know, 9,000 plus point target prices, you know, there could be, who knows, could be some multiple expansion if you end up getting a cut, which is what the Fed at some point wants to do.
0: But that's really tough.
1: So
0: that's tough to justify a rate cut right now. Big time. Okay. Agreed. Now, in my newsletter, I should also note that I did another installment of the Terrific 35. I did two more major players. So now we've introduced to you the Terrific 35. We've totally disced the Magnificent Seven, and we are writing up companies in that Terrific 35 each week, and then we'll also have articles on Seeking Alpha. This whole series of articles will also be memorialized on Seeking Alpha beginning this week. Okay, that's that. We did two more companies this week. I went over their track record, what they do for a living, what their valuation is and where they're ranked in the Best Stocks Now app. And I also put a one-year chart of these key stocks. So we've identified now four major players in the Terrific 35, which is something I coined because I think that the Magnificent Seven is over, long gone. It's like from the 60s, you know, like me or, you know, some other people I know. Okay. Let's take a look here. Bob Dylan's 83 years old or 84 years old, something like that. But he's still touring. He's still touring. He doesn't sound all that good, but he's still touring. He's still the greatest songwriter of all time in my book. You know, next to maybe Cole Porter. But you can't really put them in the same genre together. Societe Generale sees 3 rate hikes this year. Now, this week, we're not done. We've still got a few hanging out there. Of course, we got GameStop today. That I was hanging on that one. This coming week, we're going to get Palo Alto Networks, which could be a Terrific 35. It's right there. It's definitely a contender. Broadcom, it's in the Terrific 35. Medtronic, which makes heart devices. Network Appliance, NTAP. Brown Forman, which makes booze. The Campbell's Soup Company, which is about as soggy as the carrots and the potatoes in their vegetable soup. Boy, those
1: mushy,
0: things are soggy. There's nothing worse than a mushy carrot. And Lululemon, which at one time was one of the hottest stocks in the entire market. We'll get a few more, though, that are on the outskirts of town. Let's see. There's going to be some meetings this week. Credo Technology, Dell, Ciena, Ambarella, which makes chips for the GoPros, Snowflake, UiPath, DocuSign. So these are also very important companies that will also report this week. And several of those are key stocks in the AI revolution. Okay, when we come back, we're going to do just a few minutes on how much we have left, how many years are left for Social Security before it goes belly up. That's a pleasant subject. And then we'll talk about some individual companies in the news today.
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0: And welcome back here to the final segment of today's Best Stocks Now show. Barry, as a certified financial planner, do you take this into account? The Social Security Trust Fund is projected to run dry in 6 years, potentially triggering a 22% reduction in payments to tens of millions of beneficiaries. Years of delay have narrowed Congress's options, making some combination of higher taxes, which would hurt the economy, benefit changes, lowering the benefits, borrowing, which seems to be the most popular methodology of solving right. problems today, or general fund support is increasingly likely. What do you tell retirees with this six-year window out there?
1: Yeah, I mean, the easiest way to fix it is obviously, you know, we're, you know, by re, you know, for removing or, you know, raising the kind of Social Security limit in terms of, you know, your FICA. Eventually,
0: yes.
1: you don't have to put any more in after a certain amount each year. So, in other words, that, you know, think of it as a tax, really.
0: Right.
1: You know, essentially, you'd put more money into Social Security going forward. So that's one, you know, one way to look at it. The way we deal with it within a planning environment is really, you know, reducing, you know, things like the COLA, so the cost of living adjustment in a, you know, in Social Security, you know, keeps up or keeps close up

0: Or cut. Well, I mean, what did the pigs? Yeah. Portugal, Italy, Greece, and Spain, known as Club Med, they had to lower the benefits, right?
1: Austerity, yes. So they had to lower the benefits. They extended the age. So, you know, used to the ages there were a little earlier than 62. But
0: can
1: France,
0: you tweak the age a little bit as we live longer?
1: Yeah, I mean, you could put, say, 62, move it to 64, right, so people can't take benefits to earlier or to later. You know, you had France, you know, had a big, remember the riots they had a
0: year or two ago? That creates social unrest.
1: Well, and the people, and obviously the people who were affected the most tend to be the younger generation.
0: The younger generation.
1: Who's going to keep
0: why do I got to pay for retired old men and women? You know, I'm not going to do that. I'm not going to be taxed to support these old folks. Put them out to pasture.
1: Yeah, and it's one of the reasons, I mean, just saying it out loud, right? It's one of the reasons why we're in this. We've been saying it ever since they had the big announcement about being over 40 trillion. You know, voters don't vote for austerity. So unless you have, if you have two candidates, both of them are going to have to be, have austerity ideas for either one of them to get elected. I mean, it's just that's as simple as that. You know, people vote their pocketbook, and higher taxes and less benefits are not a winning combination.
0: The last choice they have another choice. You ever hear the term kick the can down the road?
1: Well,
0: that's what's been done for years, is kick the can down the road. I hate to talk about such a touchy subject.
1: The can's getting bigger. The problem is eventually you're kicking a boulder down the road, right?
0: And
1: it doesn't work.
0: Okay, we've kicked that can enough. let's see. One more thing here. Oh, well, the EU has labeled four more tech companies as very large online search engines subject to their strictest tech rules. Reddit and Roblox and ChatGPT, meaning one move and here come the fines, right? So these are under very heavy scrutiny as they've raised the level on those three social media companies. And by the way, the same people that took on big tobacco, it was an attorney general from Mississippi, believe it or not, that took on big tobacco and the multi-billion, and it was an attorney firm in Charleston that is still Charleston.
1: Okay.
0: Yes, one of our employees, Barry, his aunt works for that firm, and the guy who did it, he owns half of Charleston because of the tobacco settlement.
1: Makes sense. Yeah,
0: the same attorney general is guiding the lawsuit,
1: the social media one, right?
0: Against social media, and
1: right.
0: and Meta has already settled a lot of the cases for $17 billion.
1: $17 billion, and you know, it got me looking up some of the tobacco cost.
0: That was like $100 billion.
1: It's like it's closer. Yeah, and then over the years, it's gone up to like around $200 billion. But yeah, for my own sake, I was like, you know, how does that $17 billion compare to cigarettes, which, you know, proven to kill people?
0: Well, there's a lot more users of social media
1: than there are
0: cigarettes.
1: You're
0: but
1: right.
0: They haven't proven that social media kills you. There's not a Surgeon General's warning when I log into Reddit yet.
1: It should be.
0: This website can kill you. Surgeon General's warning, the use of Reddit could kill you. Why is that not on mayonnaise? I mean, a jar of mayonnaise or butter. Well, anyways, there is that movie coming out. Besides Acme, Coyote versus Acme is now out.
1: Yeah.
0: I can't wait to see that.
1: I was reading an article because I didn't know about it until you mentioned it on the show, and I was reading it. Actually, I think it was either in the Wall Street Journal this weekend or some other publication. But, yeah, I read apparently that movie was made a while ago and got they basically use it as a tax write-off instead of actually distributing it. And so then somebody, you know, kind of wanted to bring it back to life, bought it for, I don't know how many million, I think maybe $50 million. I think it made them, it took like $70 million to make it. But kind of an interesting, I'm going to take a peek at it. Just
0: that'll be a fun one.
1: Actually.
0: Yeah. Someday they'll make one, against Zuckerberg.

0: medical facilities and other high-tech security. The project, funded by President Trump and private donors, will cost an estimated $400 million and is scheduled to open in September of 2028. Laura Winters reporting.
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1: Treasury Secretary Scott Bessent meeting with finance ministers, the world's largest economies. Bessent says the U.S. sanctions effort against Iran is working.
3: I would think that they are lashing out kinetically because they are losing economically. And I want to thank the European Union for their very fulsome support for Operation Economic Outcast. They made it known today in the strongest terms that they support it.
1: Meeting with the media, Bessent was asked how long it might take for the Iranian economy to collapse.
3: I think it could be within weeks or months. And the economy doesn't have to collapse. We just have to have the regime come to their senses.
1: Bessent says he plans to turn up pressure on Iran by sanctioning another bank, part of what he's calling Operation Economic Outcast. Bessent meeting with a group of 20 finance ministers in North Carolina. Breaking news and analysis, townhall.com. A rather unusual business deal. Two competing automakers have agreed to work together on new vehicle technology. Here's Rich Thomason.
4: Japan's Nissan and Honda will jointly develop computer parts and software for vehicles set to enter the market in fiscal 2029. They'll share standardized parts and electronic control units as well as software. The company started talks in 2024 to work together in developing electric vehicles and auto intelligence technology in order to pool resources. Rich Thomason reporting.
1: Federal Trade Commission and 22 states filing suit against Amazon, claiming 1.2 million customers were misled on prices for online auctions for various ads. Amazon says the allegations are simply false. More on these stories, townhall.com.
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9: 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I'm Gary Kaltbaum, your host. Thanks for being with us today. Glad you're here, ladies and gentlemen. Happy that you are listening. It's Monday, the 31st of August. We're heading into September tomorrow. Yeah, it's already September. It's 2026. Hope you're having a good day. Hope you had a good weekend. Did I have a good weekend? Yeah, I had a good weekend. Anyway. Hope you're doing well. As always, lots to cover. Serious talk on everything that affects you. We'll do the markets, the economy, your job, your industry, the Morlocks in D.C., the lies, the con artistry, and the deceit that we get from all of them. And we take no joy in saying that, but they prove me right on a daily basis. Wait to hear the latest. And we'll do scams and shams and corruption. Did you read the latest on Social Security? Now they're telling us they need to do something about it. Now the voices are getting louder on Social Security. There are headlines about 2032 that if nothing's done, $500 a month may come out of your check. That's the big headlines. I want you to remember a few things about Social Security. It's the greatest Ponzi scheme of all time. The marketing of it to you has been one big, fat, juicy lie out of Washington, D.C. What it was, how to control your money. How to take a ton of your money and control it. Instead of you who earn that money with your hard work, you controlling it, because you know why? Because we think you suck. And we're geniuses here in Washington, D.C. So they created Social Security in this gargantuan blob, which, by the way, to the cost to administer is in the billions and billions and billions. So what did they do? They started taking money out of your paycheck. They started taxing you, and they told you it'd only be this amount of taxes. And every few years, the taxes went up and up and up and up and up and up and up and up and up and up, and more coming out of your payroll, this and that. And they told you all that money was in a lockbox. Lockbox! But now you know what they tell us. That it's the workers of today paying off the workers of yesterday, the retirees of today. Because it's all IOUs at this point. And what they don't tell you is back then, instead of it being Social Security, it was your money, your account, your name, not the government. And if you just had to take the money and goes into an account, and it just went into 10-year bonds that rolled over every 10 years, it'd be in your name now, and you'd have a crapload more money. A crapload! They're paying you nothing on your money throughout the decades that you have worked. And God forbid, back then, 5% of your money just went into the S&P 500. You'd have a bazillion. And in case you don't know, back in 2004, actually it was January of 2005, Bush won re-election, invited me and others to interview them at the White House / Treasury Department, to interview them. And what did they want to talk about? Social Security. Let's have a conversation. That way, down the road, we won't have to really have a conversation. And a week later, so I interviewed Karl Rove, the Treasury Secretary, the Labor Secretary, the Commerce Secretary, all of them. Interviewed them all. A week later, I got a call back from my contact named Taylor. We're dropping it. They're killing us. They're doing ads throwing grandma off the roof and off the mountain, off the ledge, and all that crap. So now they're warning us all of a sudden. Uh-oh. We'll see how this one plays out. We'll see if anybody has any courage whatsoever. Because they say it's the third rail, and if you touch it, you're going to lose votes. If you try to do something different, you're going to lose votes. Well, I got news for you. They did not prepare. They did not do anything about the fact that we're living longer, so we're going to get checks for a longer period of time. They did not prepare for this. Do you know why? Because they suck in D.C. All they do is run debt and deficits and do it inefficiently and ineffectively, and they wait for disaster before they do something. Just wanted to start with Social Security because I just noticed the headlines are now coming out. And just so you know, those headlines are not coming out by accident. They are leaked out on purpose. Politicians to the media, media to us. We'll keep you informed. Anybody who decides to lower the checks is out of office. And that's why that ain't getting done. But they're going to have to do some things going forward. No doubt. I don't know if it's going to be means testing. If you have too much money, you get less or you don't get any, even though that turns out it was just nothing but a tax and a scam, not a retirement thing or addition to retirement. Who knows what the hell they're going to do? All right, we start with that. You thrilled with me yet on this positive note? Anyway, if you do not get this radio show in your city, we'll post it at GaryK.com. We'll also post it on our X feed. If you don't want to follow us on X, you should. If you'd like to email us, just be nice. We'll be nice back and respectful as long as you don't like Hamas and you didn't rob a bank today or you're racist or you know what we don't like here, right? And we have a few things to discuss here. Of import. Mushy day, a lot of jello moving on the plate, a weird finish for a couple of famous names. I still don't see any news, but I'm sure something's going to come out. We'll get into that too. But in case you don't know, oil was up 250. As we have told you here, we were right. They're full of crap. We are not in control of Iran. We've told you since maybe the third week, complete miscalculations. And by the way, we're not trying to put them down because this isn't easy, but they miscalculated the whole thing and they did not plan for, hey, what's the enemy going to do? I don't understand how the Treasury Secretary still has his job. It makes absolutely no sense. Defense Secretary. They're the ones that are supposed to come up with what we're doing here. And I'm not calling it a failure, but a complete miscalculation. Complete. And Iran was doing some bombing last night, so we did it back. Trump with his usual BS saying, oh, we're going to beat the crap out of them. He's not. You know how many red lines he has crossed in the last month or two that he did not follow through with? All of them. So anyway, oil was up 250, and let's hope it doesn't go higher, and let's hope they get it right. Let's see what I got for you here. The light crude for October, $86, and how about the Brent crude for October, 90.5, but that don't matter to you, right? Go look at the pump. It's much higher. And it's not good. Hopefully it gets better. We're rooting for them. As much as we think they miscalculated, we're rooting for them. We hope they get it right. We hope they do. But I'm trying to hold my tongue on the president and his social media posts and his just constant BS on everything. Yeah, I'll stop there. But guess what we're going to have to do up next? There's some areas of the market that fly in the face of what I hear supposedly this quarter. We're going to have 4% GDP. That's what we're being told, by the way. That's, I guess, predictions. As you know, we believe the market is kind of smart, has a good feel. And has a voice. And very often is in front of things. In a moment, we're going to tell you about certain areas that are at new yearly lows and sinking worse. New yearly lows and worsening while we have 4%. Oh, by the way, the Treasury Secretary was out. The economy is amazing. Okay, we'll take that on up next. And this is the Investor's Edge.

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4: 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Desperate times call for desperate measures, and the IRGC may never have faced a situation as desperate as its predicament at the moment. Yes, the conflict with Iran has gone on longer than Donald Trump anticipated. The shock and awe campaign in March did massive strategic damage, but the regime has managed to survive. Diplomatic efforts to resolve the conflict have gone nowhere. Trump finally landed on the most rational approach left. The naval blockade has eliminated Iran's income from black market oil. Scott Bessent's economic D-Day has stripped the IRGC of any other financial resources. The Iranian rial has collapsed. Domestic discontent with the regime will keep increasing to existential levels. The siege of Iran provides the best chance for success in eliminating a regime that has waged war against the U.S. for 47 years. Trump needs to exercise strategic patience to see this strategy to a successful conclusion, and so do the American people. I'm Ed Morrissey.
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12: It doesn't get better than this.
13: Okay, so first off, my first number has nothing to do with these areas. The Dow is down 374 today, and I think it finished near the lows of the day. And as you know, we don't give as much credence to the Dow. No, we don't. Anyway, Did it finish at the lows of the day today? Let's see. The low was 53.123. My bad. We were down 430 at one time. Anyway, and in the Dow today, well, Chevron was up 4. NVIDIA bounced from, what did they drop, $10 on Friday? That was up 3. And something happened at the end of the day with NVIDIA and a couple other names, and I still don't see the news, but we'll get into that in a bit. But pretty much, Apple was down 3. Amazon, that was up strong Friday, down 7. Amgen and the biotechs pulling back, down 6. Microsoft was down 6. Am I right in saying that? Let's see. Microsoft was down 6. Interesting. Okay, I'll get into that also. Just a mushy day for the Dow. S&P down 25. NASDAQ only down 31. NASDAQ 100 up 23. The makeup, the SOX was up 65 today, the semiconductor index. Software had a good day. And then at the end of the day, I don't know what happened with SanDisk and Micron, but SanDisk, let's see, rallied up $80 in 4 minutes. In four of the last 10 minutes of the day. And you know it's a $1,500 stock. Micron went from 949 to 959 the same 4 minutes. They kind of go hand in hand. I still haven't seen any news. There was some news early in the day, but that wouldn't have done at the end of the day. Whatever. Back to on point. Cruise lines. Carnival. Bear market, I believe it is at a new yearly closing low. Carnival. Norwegian Cruise Lines, not at new yearly lows, but close. Royal Caribbean, close. Bear markets, by the way. Viking, which was strong for a while, that's topped out and topped out badly. In fact, in the last 4 weeks, dropped from 110 to 86. Those are cruise lines. Hotel. Hyatt breaking another level of its bear market. Hilton. Not breaking another level of the bear market that it's in, but breaking a level. Marriott. Breaking another level of the bear market that the hotels are in. Host hotels doing the same thing. Not done. Wynn's Resorts, new yearly low, breaking about a 3 month range at the lows. Las Vegas Sands, doing no favors, new yearly low. Those are casinos. Casinos/hotels, right? Cruise lines, hotels, casino hotels. How about the airlines? The jets. That is an ETF for the Jets. Another break of support going back 6 weeks in its bear market. Airlines. This is going on while we're being told we have an amazing economy. Greatest ever. Golden age. All your travel related is at or near. Well, they're all in bear markets, but at or near yearly lows. Okay? Has me a little flummoxed. And then you have economically sensitive stocks. You know what we mean by that, right? Very sensitive to what the economy does. We're always looking at it. And I just noticed the one I watched the most, United Rentals, just went from 1180 to 1038 in the last 8-9 days. And as I go through these names, and some you've heard of, some you haven't, Lennox International, building construction products, it's gone from 587 to 382 in the last 7-8 weeks. Parker Hannifin gapped up on earnings and has completely frittered it away and has broken the support levels. GE. Then the housing and housing related, not to mention retail. Burlington, was at a new yearly high about 15 trading days ago. It's gone from 378 to 260. In the last 4 days, it's gone from 330 to 260. By the way, on an earnings report. And as I just walk and thumb through the retail, as I have said to you all along, there's only like four or five names that are strong. They're just obliterating. Ralph Lauren just went from 411 to 346 in the last 3 weeks. Well, it's only Ralph Lauren. Tapestry, what is that, Coach and others? 164 to 123 in the last 3-4 weeks. TJX, 170 to 134. Retail. So I'm always asking questions. How is these areas of retail, airlines, cruise lines, hotels, casinos, gaming, being crushed? And then there's the housing stocks and housing related. You know housing related. Home Depot, Lowe's, Williams-Sonoma, Floor & Decor. Floor & Decor has gone from 92 to 50. Anyway, we'll see. Hopefully the market doesn't know what the hell it's doing. But all I can tell you, these are in real bearish phases and some serious big losses in some important names. And I know oil prices are up and there's some cause and effect. I get that. Maybe it's come to the recognition that oil prices are up. We're told we won the Iran war, but I'm looking at the USO, which is the United States Oil ETF. Before the war, it was trading at around 75. It's 133 today. Maybe that's what's going on. I don't know. But I had to come out of the box with this because as I do my scans, they don't lie. I also want to let you know, advance the clients today, 2-1 negative on the New York, 19-29 on the NASDAQ, and get this, new yearly lows outstripped the NYSE by new yearly highs by 3-1 and 2.5-1 on the NASDAQ. Wow, huh? Up next, what else is going on? This is the one and only Investor's Edge.

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7: With SRN News, I'm Jason Walker. Death count in the Grand Canyon flood is 2, although one person is missing and feared dead. 80 people have been rescued in the last 24 hours. In Nepal and China, more than 1,000 deaths now in that flooding. Some 4,000 people are missing there. National Hurricane Center posting a tropical storm warning for the Gulf of Mexico near the Texas-Louisiana state line. Tropical Storm Edward likely to make landfall in Texas later in the day. Russia launching a huge aerial assault in and around Ukraine's capital, killing 11 people overnight. That attack also wounded more than a dozen others, including 3 children. Wall Street, S&P fell 25 points Monday. The Dow dropped 374, NASDAQ off 31. This is SRN News.
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16: He's got to be pleased with that. The crowd is just on his feet here. He's a Cinderella boy.
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18: 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You're going to feel better if you talk to him.

And welcome once again to Investor's Edge. Thanks for being with us today. So the Dow is now, I gave you the numbers. I do want to let you know the small and mid caps have broken the 50-day moving average and furthered that to the downside today. Just letting you know. As we tell you these things, we always say we have no idea how long it lasts or how far it goes, just that you got to get back above the 50-day moving average. And two rough days, and that goes hand in hand with the advanced decline figures. So not great. Strength today, I must tell you that the software had another good day today. CrowdStrike had like 10 announcements this morning, up 10 to 229, Net up 5 to 305, Palo Alto up 10 to 381, they report this week, Snow up 3, Team up 3, MDB up 6, VEEV up 9, a bunch of them report this week though, keep that in mind, and we'll see how it acts. But other weird stuff, Amazon was up big Friday, down big today, Google's breaking down. That's not great news. Meta continues to stink up the joint. That's, well, I would just stay away from that. Remember what we told you about Meta. And again, this is all about Meta paying politicians. Campaign contributions. The first time Zuckerberg was up on Capitol Hill, go look it up. Oh, we don't track anybody. No, we don't stalk anybody. We don't collect info. No, we don't do any of that. What a bunch of bullcrap. The greatest stalkers of all time is Meta with their Instagram. They're the greatest. And I guess with Google, because I can Google something on a computer and it shows up on my phone, on my Instagram. They got you lock, stock, and barrel. That's why when I got, somebody bought me the Amazon, what is it, Amazon, you know that thing where you talk and does things for you? I shut that sucker down and threw it into my closet. Not Siri, the other thing. I forgot what it's called. Look at me. Notice I haven't used it. Anyway, so Meta just, that'd be bear market. And by the way, if Meta breaks below, I don't know, 530, really run for the hills. Yeah, you should have run for the hills already, but 530, good night. Big good night. So just making the point that some of these, by the way, restaurant stocks that were acting really well, they're coming in pretty good now too. And that means downside. We'll see. As I said, Treasury Secretary, amazing economy, greatest. And you know Trump. Trump would try to sell you sand if you were stranded in a desert. Anyway, we'll find out about GDP. We're still in the middle of the quarter. We're being told, I guess it's the Atlanta Fed. I'm not so sure. Negatives today, as I said, oil prices and yields up again. The 10-year yield finished above a yearly high. It was 4.747. It closed at 4.758 today. And it's along the curve, the 5-year, the 2-year, the 10-year, the 30-year. They're going up. And in case you have not heard from me, if the cost of capital and the cost of energy keep going higher, it is pure headwind for the economy and, again, potentially markets. I've seen crappy economies and markets go up, believe it or not. I've never seen markets go up in decent recessions, though. And when I say crappy economy, GDP up 1 or flat. That's not end of the world type stuff.
So again, and mortgage rates are going up, kids. Just letting you know. If nothing changes, you'll see them up again the next couple of days. And if nothing changes with oil from the last, let's see. Actually, they'll probably be steady in the rounds here. They were up over the last 3 days, but they were down over the previous 2 days, so not the end of the world. Anything else happen I saw today? Not much. They're out on the campaign trail, just letting you know what they're going to do for you. We're going to do for you. Yes, we're going to do for you. We're going to help you. They're not. And they're bad. We're good. Yay. Don't forget that. Don't forget they go on the campaign trail right before the elections and how they're going to make your life better. If you're down in the dumps, don't worry. We're here for you. Right. Well, they're making billions for their families. Right. Think I like them? Answer is negative. And speaking of that, just one note, we told you about a week ago, the biggest problem for the Republicans in the election is tying themselves to Trump. And I've said to you on here, my little sampling of a lot of people that love the guy and still love him would not vote for him now. And a lot of MAGAs are not MAGAs anymore. They're done because of all the noise. And guess what came out today? Support slipping. From guess who? Past backers. And I'm not a big believer in polls that much, but I know my peeps. I know my peeps. They've had enough. They are going to get swamped in November. Unfortunately, believe me, we don't want the Marxist Party. We'd rather have the Socialist Party in power. Socialists are Republicans, the Marxists are Democrats. But it's over. Nothing can change it. The only thing to watch now is not the House, it's over, is the Senate. Terrible candidate in Texas and a bunch of other crap going on around the U.S. as far as the Senate. There is a very good chance now the Marxists get the Senate. And that's going to be fun, right? The good news is they're not going to be able to get their wealth taxes in and all their BS because the president will still be the president and has the veto power. Guess when you really start worrying? 28. We'll keep you informed. We ain't going anywhere. Back on Vine Markets. Ew. Little putrid. There's earnings this week that are of somewhat import. We'll see how that comes. Dell tomorrow. Palo Alto tomorrow. Broadcom Wednesday. Five Below Wednesday. Hewlett Packard Wednesday. Network Appliance and Snowflake Wednesday. Thursday Sienna. Victoria's Secret. How about Lululemon, Zscaler? Oh, I can't wait to see Lululemon, what they do, because that stock's been crushed. By the way, their estimates are to be $1.79 versus last year's $3.10. Business not been very, very good to Lululemon. And then there's September. I don't buy into all the talk. We'll be paying attention. Up next, this, that, and the other thing. This is the one only Investor's Edge.

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1: Business Report, I'm Bill Alexander. Wall Street closed out August on a downbeat note Monday as stocks fell and the price of oil rose after the U.S. launched its first military action in a month against Iran, with the Brent International benchmark rising above $90 a barrel. President Trump is set to host top executives from major oil companies and refining companies at the White House. The meeting sets the stage for a high-stakes showdown between the administration and the industry. It comes after sharp accusations that refiners are profiting off Americans while gasoline prices stay stubbornly above $4 a gallon. Most civilian federal employees will not see a pay raise in 2027, according to an alternative pay plan released by President Trump for a pay freeze on both base and locality pay for most civilian federal employees. Japanese automakers Nissan and Honda entered a deal to jointly develop computer parts and software for vehicles set to enter the market in fiscal 2029. For the Wall Street Business Report, I'm Bill Alexander in Washington.
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13: 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With Gary Kaltbach.

Yeah. Welcome once again to Investor's Edge. I'm just reading things as I do the show where, you know, we're getting towards September 11th and, you know, we're 25 years. You remember where you were when you heard or saw? I still remember that where I was standing, who I was with, what I said. I remember the famous guy from that financial channel says my sources say it's a small plane. And I think I yelled out, what a schmuck, because I know the World Trade Center and I saw the mark, the first plane made, and I was like, that ain't no small plane. It's going to – I'm looking at some of the reactions of Zoran Mandami and this new guy in Michigan. They're really voting in some real America haters right now in the Democrat Party, the Marxist Party, of course. I got a lot of questions today about the oil. We cut some deal with Venezuela for billions of barrels of oil. Let me tell you what they don't tell you. Just remember what they do in D.C. They will give you a headline and never tell you the innards. So just so you know, the Venezuelan oil is dirty. It's needs so much work. It has to go through a lot. Blah, blah, blah, and blah, blah, blah. That's number one. Number two, we're talking about decades. If, in fact, this does come to fruition, decades. Because I got an email today, why didn't oil go down today when this talking about billions, tens of billions of barrels of oil? And this is the answer. Very long time. Very, very long time. And then there's the third part. So let me get this straight. You, the word's not kidnap. You capture the ass clown that was running Venezuela into the ground, Maduro. You bring him here, you charge him with things, and you're going to put him on trial. But you leave his henchwoman to run the place. And just so you know, she's as bad as Maduro running Venezuela. But obviously we said to her, unless you do what we want and live correctly, we're taking you too. And she put up her hands, no, no problem, we're good. So we hamstrung her, and now they're agreeing to hand over billions. There's no way this stands. There's no way. First off, we're not an imperial, we're not imperialistic country. We can't do that. Take others people, other people's resources like that without giving back or negotiating something. Hey, you do this. We've never, I'm sorry, I can't think of one. And then Trump's gone in 2 years. There's no way this is going to stick in the form it's going to be. And it's going to be another one of those over-exaggerated headlines. And by the way, we want oil prices to go down. More oil on the market is a good thing. But this is decades, and they're not saying that. But people like I know, this is decades. Over decades. Let me repeat, over decades. And yeah, I gather Chevron's going to go in there. I'm not sure who else. And they're going to go in there and do things, fix things. Decades. And then if the next guy comes in or next woman president comes in and then starts talking numbers and stuff that Chevron doesn't like or whoever else,
they're going to be gone. Just remember, they all left, and some kicked out. They want to know if we're going to, we got to make. So we'll see. Always an optimist, but it has been proven time and time again by the Morlocks in D.C., we should start out with some pessimism. Oh, by the way, we're over $40 trillion. So,

0: Tesla was up $19 on that. Solar stocks were down. I got a read into that. I didn't spend any time on it. But Tesla woke up a little bit today. It's been a dead stock. Anytime you got a question, email me at GaryK.com or gkolbaum@kolbaum.net. You want conversation? Same thing. Just be respectful. Be nice. That's all. Markets, range bound, not doing a lot. Small and mid caps breaking down. Regional banks may be breaking down. Yeah, they are. And again, this consumer oriented area of the market, that'll worry me in here. You have a great evening. Drive carefully. When you get home, do like we do. Quite simple. Make sure you hug your family, hug your children. They will feel better. You will feel better. I promise. Stay well. Be well. Peace out, all. Good night.
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4: Breaking news this hour from Town Hall. I'm Rich Thomason. Tropical storm Edward is bearing down on parts of coastal Texas and Louisiana. Landfall expected today in the Houston area. Forecast bring torrential rains and potential flooding. Catastrophic flooding has claimed more than 1,000 lives in Nepal. Search and rescue crews continue their work both in Nepal and across the border in China-controlled Tibet.
5: When it comes to the rescue effort, it has been phenomenal. The footage we've had from Chinese state media of rescuers trying to get to that site, abseiling, scaling mountains, and now they are trailing through waist-deep mud. They're using life-detecting equipment now to try to do a below-the-mud search to see if there's any sign of life. But so far, they say they have found no survivors.
4: The BBC's Laura Bicker. Looks like President Trump will be able to finish one of his pet projects after all.
6: Construction can continue. The Supreme Court ruling 5-4 that President Trump can finish building the ballroom at the White House, which will seat 1,000 guests. The project will also include a state-of-the-art military-grade underground bunker that will have medical facilities and other high-tech security. The project, funded by President Trump and private donors, will cost an estimated $400 million and is scheduled to open in September of 2028. Laura Winters reporting.
4: The attacker is dead. So is one of her victims. New York City police say a knife-wielding woman went on a stabbing spree yesterday afternoon in Times Square. The NYPD says she stabbed two people before she was fatally shot by police who say she had two knives, using them in an apparently random, unprovoked attack. The NYPD commissioner describes the attacker as having had a documented mental health history. Wall Street Dow futures down 322. More on these stories, townhall.com.
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10: Good afternoon, fellow investors, and welcome to the Monday, August 31st, 2026 edition of Invest Talk. I'm your host, Luke Guerrero, and I'll be with you as we round out the month of August and prepare ourselves because we are heading in to one of the final months of the quarter, one of the final months of the year. But for us, that doesn't really change much. Because we come to this show, this place, each and every day, regardless of what time it is, what day it is, in order to educate ourselves, to help ourselves become better, more informed investors. To that end, before we talk about today's market performance, before we run down those show topics, let's tackle this caller question now.
11: Hi, Justin and Luke. I'm calling today about ticker CCJ Cameco. I do own this company, but about half a position. I'm wondering, after this pullback, if you think now is a good time to add to my position, and if not, where do you think there's a good spot to? Appreciate your time. Bye.
10: Let's take a look at Cameco, CCJ. It is the uranium play that we certainly are fans of. It has been a name that has been in actually a couple of our strategies for quite some time. But as we tend to recommend to listeners, as this has appreciated, we have taken profit. Because this name has been up a lot in the past couple years. It was up 90% in 2023, up another 20 in 2024, up 78% last year. This year, it's positive, albeit at a slower pace, right? It's only up about 8% year to date. But over the past 52 weeks, it's up 27.61%. Now, one thing that has suppressed the price over the past 3 months, because it is down 12.37%, is the missed Q2 earnings. And it was a pretty bad miss. But in spite of that, the stock rallied anyway. Momentum has continued building into this month. In fact, over the past 1 month, it's up from 86.38 to 98.76. That is quite a return for the month of August. One of the reasons why it rallied is because the market is forward-looking. They announced a Westinghouse Electric, this enterprise they own jointly with Brookfield, filed for a registration statement for an IPO. And so that kind of has driven the price over the past month in spite of the earnings miss. Now for us, I think this is a situation where a headline number miss, like a big EPS miss, matters a lot less than the two structural catalysts that are happening here, right? Resilient uranium pricing and this IPO filing, which gives a catalyst for a concrete path to seeing stock appreciation separately from the core uranium mining business. And even in spite of what happened last quarter, I mean, consensus 2026 and 2027 growth estimates are still pretty solid, 27 and 56% respectively. So for us, you know, this is a name that we like. We hold it, albeit at a lower weight than we did before because the valuation is pretty high. It's trading at 80.7 times price to forward-looking earnings, 63.7 times price to 63.7 times price to forward-looking earnings and 8.7 times price to book. This is still a name that we like. It hasn't come down much, albeit it is below its average. Either way, we like this name. We continue to hold this name. That is CCJ, Cameco Corporation. Thanks for the call. All right, we had a great show for you on Friday. We looked into Trade War 2.0, Canada's auto tariffs hitting 50% and what it meant for your wallet. Also, we answered a listener question on ticker DKS, which is Dick's Sporting Goods. If you happen to miss it, go check it out. The best way to get every show is to follow InvestTalk wherever you get your podcasts. Now on to today, where we have a lot to cover in the next 45 minutes or so, including my main focus point about Alibaba's $10 billion AI bet, more specifically about what China's tech giants signal about the global AI race. Not sure if you know this, but Alibaba raised $10 billion in a share sale last week, specifically to fund AI expansion, then immediately launched its Yuan 3.0 AI video model, a signal that Chinese tech giants are moving fast and spending big in order to compete with U.S. rivals. So we're going to examine what this capital deployment means for the global AI arms race, for competitive dynamics, and whether U.S. investors should be paying close attention to Chinese AI. We also have a couple other good stories for you, including one on the utility sector, and specifically legislation in California and what that could mean for utilities that operate there. Another on a less than fun milestone, because August is the first month on record where every day gas prices were above $4. And should we have time at the end of the show, a little bit on the Fed's, I would say switcheroo from believing we were going to see cuts at the beginning of the year to where we stand today, about 38 basis points of rate hikes expected in September. We also have some voice bank calls ready to play, including one on good ETFs to invest in and another on a, I would say a listener favorite to ask about, MSC Industrial Direct Company. As always, we also have some questions that came in from the comment section of the InvestTalk YouTube channel. And hopefully we hear from some of you live throughout the show. We're headed into a quick break. Please remember you can call anytime and leave your questions on the InvestTalk voice bank. If you're listening via our live stream or on AM 1220 in the Bay Area, I encourage you to call now at 888-99-CHART. When we come back, we'll talk about today's market activity.
0: Serious investors are certain to have finance and investment questions.
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13: This isn't really a copper play. This is a iron ore play with some aluminum copper.
10: If you're looking at ETFs that hold so few names that are so top heavy, I think it is probably ill-advised to pay an expense ratio like this in order to get exposure that you could really get yourself.
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14: Hey guys, Brian from North Carolina here. I'm a big fan of the show. I haven't missed an episode in over 5 years.
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10: Not a great way to start off the week from a market perspective, or certainly to end the month of August, because we were negative pretty much across the board. The Dow was down 70 bips, S&P 500 down 33, NASDAQ down 12, Russell 2000 down 54. And that's really after clawing back a lot of the losses that we saw earlier in the session. So, you know, for a lot of reasons, the market clawed a little bit back intraday. Now, from a sector perspective, big tech was lower, utilities, we'll talk a little bit about California utilities specifically, were lower, banks and credit cards were lower. Some of those names last week that had a bit of a whipsaw of a weekly session, semis and memory, were mostly higher today, and then energy, software, and industrial metals did a bit better today. Dollar index was down 30 bips. Gold ended down 1.1. Silver down 1.2. Crude oil, opposite direction, up 2.8. Now, if you were listening on Friday, we did talk about how much macro data is coming this week. I mean, there certainly is a lot, but none of it's dropped yet. So it was a pretty quiet session. I think a lot of the focus was because you saw energy up, because you saw the sector performance the way it was, a lot of the emphasis was on higher oil and rates. I mean, you know, there was a lot of processing what was said by Warsh at Jackson Hole, which we'll talk a little bit about later in the show. And so, as I mentioned, the market's now pricing 38 bips of hikes through year end. That's the highest we've seen in over a month. The highest level since before the July FOMC meeting. Then you got Bessent coming in and saying that the Treasury and the Fed are in alignment on bonds. And that certainly is fodder for making the bond market a little bit nervous about a bit of a collision between fiscal and monetary policy. But overall, again, pretty quiet. I think the market's really just waiting for a lot of the catalysts later this week. We did get August Dallas Fed Index well above consensus. It was the highest level since January of 2025. The employment index fell from the July levels, and the raw materials prices paid index was up, though finished good prices were down. Looking ahead to the data-heavy week, we have ISM manufacturing, construction spending, and JOLTS job openings out on Tuesday, ADP weekly private payrolls and factory orders out on Wednesday morning, followed by the Fed's beige book that afternoon, trade balance, non-farm productivity, and unit labor costs, as well as initial claims and ISM services on tap for Thursday, and then rounding out the week on Friday is the August employment report. Okay, let's answer a question from, let's do one from a web form. And this one is on Bot, Bots, and Robo. It says, hi, Justin and Luke. Thank you for the portfolio review. Thanks for coming, Ron. There was so much more I wanted to talk about, one of which is, what are your thoughts on the niche sector of robotics? It's an area I think has a lot of future potential, even though it seems China is ahead in this area. If I recall correctly, you're not big fans of thematic ETFs, but I have small positions in BOT, B-O-T-T, BOTS, B-O-T-Z, and ROBO, R-O-B-O, to cover all the bases. I know you prefer to review only one stock at a time, but which of these, if any or all, do you think are worth holding or buying more of? I'm aware of the higher expense ratios, but like the convenience of the ETF structure. Thanks for your insights. Now, I would say I don't dislike thematic ETFs. I think one of the issues with thematic ETFs, or one of the issues you can see, is oftentimes they don't do much, and because they're quote-unquote thematic, they charge you a lot more. And so that I don't like. Now, these aren't really expensive. Bot is the themes humanoid robotics ETF. It's more of a niche play. Global X Robotics and Artificial Intelligence ETF is BOTZ. And then ROBO is the Global Robotics and Automation ETF. So BOTT is only 35 bips. BOTZ is 68, so a bit more expensive. And then ROBO, ROBO, the more diversified play, I would say is the most expensive out of all of them, coming in at about 95 basis points. One of them is really small, BOTT. That's why I called it a niche play, 63 million. So not a lot of flows in there. While the other two are just above 1 and 2 billion, respectively, BOTZ at 2.5, ROBO at 1.3. BOTT is also new, right? You don't even have a one-year return, let alone a five-year annualized return. And so that gives me a little bit of hesitation, if I'm going to be honest, with respect to that. You know, BOTZ, I would say it's between that and Robo. BOTZ is highly concentrated. It's heavily oriented towards Japan. That's about 40% of the ETF. The top 10 makes up 63%, whereas ROBO, it's equal weight. It's balanced. It's globalized. It's more focused on automation, where BOTZ is more about cap, AI, robotics. So for me, between these three, I would lean towards ROBO. I think that the equal weight methodology is a bit of a differentiator there. It prevents any single stock from really dominating returns. It has decent amount of holdings in it. And from what I can see over the past 5 years, its max drawdown is lower. It has lower volatility compared to the other two. Thanks for watching, and we enjoy doing your portfolio review as well, Ron. All right, folks, as you are well aware, our 24/7 InvestTalk voice bank never closes. If it's the weekend and you have a question on your mind, feel free to pick up that phone, because you can leave your finance and investment questions anytime on 888-99-CHART. Our work continues after the break.
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18: KDOW.biz. I'm Nicole Murray with Your Money Now. OpenAI and Microsoft both indicated that they were suffering from outages key products yesterday, though there were no reports that the outages were connected. OpenAI's ChatGPT work had been experiencing elevated errors and latency for roughly 3 hours. The company said on its status page that it's continuing to work on implementing a mitigation. The FTC has sued Amazon, alleging the e-commerce giant, quote, secretly and systematically overcharged advertisers on its platform by manipulating its pricing and auction systems. The lawsuit, which was joined by 22 state attorneys general, argues that Amazon may have earned more than $20 billion from the hidden surcharges. And we've got new tech from Hugging Face's French subsidiary Pollen Robotics, according to CNBC. It's called the Micro Duck, and it is a programmable robot shaped like a duck that contains its own sensors, motors, and on-device computing power. Futures are lower than
19: Uprising, starring Andrew Garfield. We have a chance for you to win a 7-night Gulf of America cruise for two. Grand prize includes a Neptune suite for two aboard the Holland America Eurodam, round trip airfare for two to Fort Lauderdale, Florida, a $500 Visa gift card, an unforgettable Caribbean voyage celebrating America's 250th anniversary. Enter now at our website, KDOW.biz, where you can also find the contest rules and sign up for the KDOW Business VIP Club.
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10: All right, so for me, this one hit a little bit close to home because it, well, literally is where I live. There was a recent legislative session in California that closed in, actually today, and SB 492, the wildfire liability bill, came out, and it's came stripped of everything the utilities needed. No liability cap, no ban on insurer subrogation, no mechanism to refill the state's wildfire fund. As a result, California utilities were amongst the worst performers on the day. You saw Edison International drop 23. It was its worst day in 25 years. PG&E fell 18%. The broad utility ETF, though, just down about 1%, which essentially tells you this wasn't a sector problem. It was a California problem. And it landed in one session on a statute with nothing having to do with any operational failures or earnings misses, and really with no warning. And that's the lesson I want to drive home here. Most people, they own utility stocks as dividends. They're supposed to be the boring part of the portfolio, the safe part of the portfolio. And in a single afternoon, they started to reprice like distressed debt, because this didn't come from how the company was operating. It didn't come from an income statement that was reported. It came from legislation. Now, the issue at hand that this bill is trying to address is that California's Wildlife Fund, which was created in 2019, holds $21 billion. It was funded half by shareholders and half by a $2.50 monthly surcharge on customer bills. Now, I'm not sure if you guys remember this. Certainly it was impactful for people in this region, but you know, January 2025, the Eaton fire, the Palisades fire burned a lot of areas, a lot of homes. And the Eaton fire alone is estimated at $24 to $45 billion in damage. Just one of those fires, more than the entire fund holds. And the legislature just declined to refill it, cap future liability, or prevent insurers from suing utilities to recover what they paid out. Now, if you look at it from a credit perspective, PG&E, it's already one notch below investment-grade at S&P. Bond spreads widened from there. I mean, Edison's bonds moved as well. And the question that matters for anyone who owns these stocks or owns a utility ETF that holds them is this: how do you assess this level of risk? The answer, and herein lies the lesson, you can't. I mean, you could recognize that regulated utilities in high-risk states carry political risk that's distinct from their operational risk. The dividend looks attractive until it doesn't here. So, you know, if you own these names for income, the question isn't really whether the dividend is sustainable from here. It's whether the regulatory environment allows the company to earn the returns that fund the dividend. And after what we saw today, doesn't seem like that question is settled. All right, let's see if we can fit in another listener question before the break.
1: Hi, this is Sid from Charlotte, North Carolina. Thanks for your time and everything that you are doing. I have a question regarding ticker symbol MSM, Mary Sam Mary. I own a small position and I would like to know is this a good name to pursue for a long term? I'm having right now 5 to 10% of loss, but I can take that one considering the other profit I have. So please let me know what you think. I'll listen your response on the podcast. Thank you.
10: 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One of the largest in the United States, if not the largest in really North America itself. Now, they recently reported earnings. Looks like net sales up 7.8% year over year. That beat just slightly. About 7% growth that was expected. A lot of that was driven from pricing, though. So is it sustainable? And you saw a little bit of a return to volume growth, but not much. I mean, 50 bips. Adjusted earnings per share, though, absolutely crushed it. That was solid from there. From a guidance perspective, I mean, they guided operating margins at 10 to 10.8%. Full year targets generally were maintained from what I can see. You know, this is one of those companies we get calls on a lot. It's had a solid year. It's up 41.36%, up 31.75% over the past 52 weeks. But it's put itself in a position where it's at the upper end of its valuation range, and growth is just slow to negligible. It's faster than it has been really over the past 5 years, but still it's an area that has a lot of cost input that kind of starts to worry me a little bit. So in spite of it having its stronger quarter in a while, I don't know. Margin expansion just doesn't excite me. On the next Invest Talk, we'll look into this story, how to invest in AI infrastructure, who really wins when big tech goes all in. That's tomorrow. But for now, I'm Lou Guerrero, and we are ready to take your calls anytime at 888-99-CHART.
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22: SRN News, I'm Rich Thomason in Washington. Tropical storm Edward bearing down on parts of coastal Texas and Louisiana. Landfall expected today in the Houston area. Catastrophic flooding has claimed more than 1,000 lives in Nepal and Tibet. Search and rescue crews continue their work on both sides of the border. Looks like President Trump will be able to finish one of his pet projects after all. The Supreme Court giving a green light to ongoing construction of the White House ballroom and security complex. The attacker is dead, so is one of her victims. New York City police say a knife-wielding woman went on a stabbing spree yesterday afternoon in Times Square. The NYPD says she stabbed two people before she was fatally shot by police. They say she had two knives and used them in an apparently random, unprovoked attack. The Dow futures down 311 points. More details at srnnews.com.
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25: In the early days, InvestTalk was Jerry Klein and Steve Peasley. Now the torch has been passed and a new generation of hosts is on the job. Justin Klein and Luke Guerrero. So when you've got finance and investment questions, don't forget to call InvestTalk. 888-99-CHART.
10: Over the weekend, Alibaba raised $10.2 billion in what was Hong Kong's largest ever follow-on share offering. It was three times oversubscribed by sovereign wealth funds and as well as long-only investors. And every single dollar goes directly to AI. full stack AI, infrastructure, chips, models, applications. Yeah, there was no general corporate purpose for this raise. It is 100% going to the build out of AI. Then on Monday, we saw an 8.5% drop in that stock, the steepest single day decline since early 2025. And that reaction tells you kind of everything you need to know about where investors' heads are in 2026 as we head towards the end of the year. Company raises $10 billion at a premium to where many analysts thought they could price it, oversubscribed by 3x, and the stock gets hammered because the market isn't rewarding AI spending anymore. We've been talking about this. Not in the US, not in China, not anywhere. It's punishing dilution, and it is demanding proof that money comes back. That being said, and I think this is a bit of a quick reaction, a bit of a reflexive bearishness, and I think the Alibaba story is a bit more nuanced than the headline suggests, because I mean, think about the scale, right? Alibaba's Q2 capex was about 67.7 billion yuan, roughly $9.5 billion. It was up 75% year over year. And at the same time, net income fell 75% in the same quarter. And as terrible as that sounds, when you look at the revenue line, AI, cloud, and compute services revenue jumped 45%. Revenue directly from AI products exceeded $1.8 billion and has grown at triple-digit rates for 12 consecutive quarters. That's pretty crazy. 12 quarters, three straight years of 100% AI revenue growth. So where a lot of places are marketing hype, they're seeing actual revenue. And this all goes back to the beginning of last year. Alibaba announced a 3-year AI investment plan. They've already deployed nearly half of the amount of money they set out, the $56.5 billion. And so this share sale kind of extends the runway and accelerates this plan. The same day they did this, they launched Wan 3.0, an AI video model. It's not crazy special. It just generates 30-second videos from documents, spreadsheets, presentation decks. No text prompts, business documents. I mean, it's aimed squarely at corporate workflows, not really consumer novelty. And it's been in public beta since August 6th. It's already being used for advertising, music videos, tourism promotion, more of a way of showing, okay, we have been building something. And then I think you have to put it within the broader context here. I mean, take a look at U.S. companies, right? The four major U.S. companies that have been spending a ridiculous amount of money, Microsoft, Amazon, Alphabet, Meta, spending $725 billion in CapEx this year. Again, Alibaba's 3-year commitment was $56.5 billion. So that is less than what Microsoft alone will spend this year. On a quarterly basis, it's about $10 billion. That's roughly comparable to one quarter of Meta's spending and about half of Microsoft's. But the dollar comparison is also misleading because costs in China are fundamentally different. Labor is cheap. Land is cheaper. Construction is cheaper. Chinese companies have access to Huawei's Ascend AI chips, which, while not as performant as NVIDIA's top-end GPUs, are sufficient for training, for inference workloads at a fraction of the cost, right? We saw DeepSeek proving this definitively earlier in the year when it delivered really frontier-grade AI performance at prices 20 to 35 times below what Western companies were doing. And so the question is, you know, whether the cost structures of these businesses let them compete at a fraction of the spending. And thus far, seems like they have. It also begs the question, are U.S. export controls necessary or are they even working? I mean, they're slowing China down. They're not stopping them. Alibaba built its largest model on Huawei chips and cleverly architected workarounds. I mean, the constraint's real. Those NVIDIA chips are genuinely superior for large-scale training, and Chinese companies don't have access to them, but the workarounds are real too. And every year that Chinese chip design advances, and it is advancing, the export controls become less binding. It's a difficult question, right? It's a difficult story. The risk reward of Chinese AI exposure for an investor, it's hard to evaluate. On the bullish side, Alibaba is way cheaper than our tech companies. I mean, 10 to 11 times forward earnings versus 20 plus. AI revenue is growing. The ecosystem is absolutely huge. And the $10.2 billion raise was done entirely offshore, meaning U.S. retail investors couldn't even participate. On the bearish side, all the risks we've discussed for months are still there. The IE structure offers limited legal protections. Regulatory unpredictability from both Beijing and Washington creates a bit of a binary risk. Export controls could tighten further. And one of the tools the U.S. might have is delisting ADRs. Like I said, it's tough. Chinese AI, I think, deserves a place in conversation for investors who can tolerate this level of political and structural risk. I would never shift my whole position towards it. But I think the better approach for most people is indirect exposure, the same way that we have been playing the AI theme broadly through companies that supply the global AI ecosystem, regardless of which country's labs are winning, through commodities, through materials that both U.S. and Chinese AI demand consumes. And through the infrastructure plays that benefit from AI deployment everywhere. That way, geopolitical risk, that's somebody else's problem. Capture the structural theme without betting on any single winner. Let's pivot back to the InvestTalk Voice Bank. You know the number, 888-99-CHART.
2: Hi, this is Dan from Walnut Creek. I've got a question with regards to ETFs. I was thinking about picking up a financial ETF, but I think it's kind of an uncertain environment right now. It's had a nice run, but I'm not too sure. It's something good to get into now. So I was thinking maybe it would be better to get into health-related, medical-related ETF. I'm looking at different ones. There's XLV, VHT, biotech would be IBB, or maybe pharmaceutical, one like XPH. If you can give me some input on what you think would be a good ETF to get into, I'd appreciate it. Thank you very much. Bye.
10: That's a great question. You know, I think people often try and time sector rotation in a way that they leave themselves fully out of individual sectors. So I don't think it's ever a great idea to be fully divested from a sector as important as financials. I think there's always places that are stronger within any individual sector compared to other parts of it. I think that insurance with higher rate boosts and investment income and premiums repriced annually and the fact that they're a bit recession resilient. Insurance ETFs can be solid. I think exchange and market infrastructure plays that profit from volatility in both directions. They have different return profiles. Big banks, wider net interest margins, but you know, you have some risks. You have some risks there. And then the ones that I probably would most likely not want to be near right now, fintech, high rate sensitivity. I also think that healthcare is a good place to be. It has and was one of the sources for a long time of money rotating into tech. We've seen a bit of a turnaround there. There are pharmaceutical names that have done really well. There are med tech names that have done really well. Life sciences names that have done really well as we see shifting in consumer patterns. So that's to say, the answer to the question is at a high level, I think there are great opportunities once you dive into the individual sectors such that I don't think completely leaving out financials or healthcare at any time is a wise decision for your portfolio. Thanks for the call. All righty, it looks like we got another web form question. Let's pull this up for everybody here. And it says, howdy, Justin or Luke. A bit late, but I finally took y'all's advice and bought into a refiner. Just bought a small position for now to keep an eye on it. Looks interesting due to its P/E ratio still being so low, but it's trading at near 52-week highs. Is this one worth adding to? I also have the same question for stock G. Do you think this is one of those businesses that AI will help instead of disrupt? Your insights and perspective is always appreciated. Well, I'm not sure specifically what... refiner you added, because it looks like you left out the ticker. So we can take a look at G. You know, I think that when you're looking at refiners, they've benefited massively from the Iran wars because of wide crack spreads, elevated margins, strong free cash flow. So, you know, it's been a great boon to business, business there. Certainly, if you have a question about a specific one, I encourage you to write back with the ticker and I can help you out. But anyway, G. So G is a professional services and business processing company. So what the heck does that mean? It means they run back office operations. So for banking, for finance, for insurance, for supply chain management, it used to be part of GE. And this is a poignant question because there has long been a debate about what AI's role will be for software companies, right? I have always been in the position that no Fortune 500 company is going to vibe code CRM software. No Fortune 500 company is going to vibe code HR software. And so when the market was beating down all these names, it didn't make much sense to me. Still doesn't make much sense to me. In a similar vein, this is a company that runs back office for Fortune 500 companies. You can find benefits among the margins for small businesses, certainly reduce costs, drive internal solutions. But for Fortune 500 companies, they are likely to stay with big players like this. And in a lot of ways, this company understands that. And so it's been doing this pivot from its legacy BPO towards agentic operations, right? An AI-led advanced technology solution. In spite of that, it's down 32% year to date. Its PDE, forward-looking PDE, is like in a 6 to 7 range versus its average of 17. Looking at most recent earnings, though, I mean, revenue's higher year over year. They had a surge in their advanced technology solution segment, about 24.3%. It could go either way, right? There's a bull case and there's a bear case. The bear case is that the work they do is the exact type of work that AI is going to replace. If you can deploy agents to handle the work yourself, why would you pay somebody else? And the stock being down this much tells you as such. But they're not ignoring it. They're building it into their service offerings and you're seeing real growth. And so, for me, at a forward PE of, where does it actually stand today? We're trading at 8.7? Forward PE of 8.7 with solid share buybacks over the past couple years, a 2.7 dividend yield? I don't know, it could be a bit of a contrarian value play here. It's still growing. Margins? Return on equity is still at 25%. Net margin still projected to be 12.6%. I kind of like it. I think that it's still in a persistent bit of a downtrend, though. It might be breaking out a bit. For me, probably wouldn't enter a full position here, but it seems like most of the volatility would likely be to the upside, most of the risks to the upside here. So it's ticker G. I'm interested. Thanks for submitting. All right, let's fit in another quick listener question now.
3: Luke and Jensen, thank you so much for all your insights. I've been looking for entry points for Autodesk, AGSK. They came out with their earnings last week, and definitely the earnings is good. I would like to know what your insights are on Autodesk. Thank you so much.
10: Well, it's a bit difficult for me to understand the question. I think the connection was a little bit broken up, but I did get a ticker out of it, which is ADSK. It's a design and engineering software company. Year to date, it's down about 12.66%, but up 11.77 over the past 3 months, down 17.85 over the past 52 weeks. You know, it was interesting because they, after earnings, it was like a huge pop and then a big subsequent sell-off after. So the market was a little bit kind of confused on what, how to digest those things. But in spite of that, I mean, they did deliver one of the cleanest beat and raises they have in a long time. They have double-digit revenue growth, across construction, billing. You're seeing margin expansion. I mean, net margins projected to grow from 15.6 to 31.9, return on equity to 71.7. Got debt at about $2 billion on a $54 billion market cap. This is a name that I've been interested in, I've been looking at. Certainly is a name that I'm close to giving the thumbs up to. But for now, I at least would watch it, see if it could consistently break this trend. That is Autodesk Inc., ticker ADSK. This is Invest Talk. 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
7: KDOW. Business Report, I'm Bill Alexander. Wall Street closed out August on a downbeat note Monday as stocks fell and the price of oil rose after the U.S. launched its first military action in a month against Iran, with the Brent International benchmark rising above $90 a barrel. President Trump is set to host top executives from major oil companies and refining companies at the White House. The meeting sets the stage for a high-stakes showdown between the administration and the industry. It comes after sharp accusations that refiners are profiting off Americans while gasoline prices stay stubbornly above $4 a gallon. Most civilian federal employees will not see a pay raise in 2027, according to an alternative pay plan released by President Trump for a pay freeze on both base and locality pay for most civilian federal employees. Japanese automakers Nissan and Honda entered a deal to jointly develop computer parts and software for vehicles set to enter the market in fiscal 2029. For the Wall Street Business Report, I'm Bill Alexander in Washington.
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18: KDOW.biz. I'm Nicole Murray with Your Money Now. Shares of Shein fell 9% in their Hong Kong trading debut today after a tepid IPO that saw the fast fashion giant's valuation drop to nearly a quarter from its peak. The company sold roughly 280 million shares in its initial public offering, raising roughly $1.7 billion. Oil prices are up by roughly 2% as the resumption of fighting between the U.S. and Iran in the Middle East renewed fears of supply disruptions. West Texas Intermediate up to roughly $88 a barrel, Brent at $92. Eligible children with Trump accounts will start receiving a $250 Dell gift this week. That's according to CNBC. CEO Michael Dell and his wife Susan committed $6.25 billion to provide the funds for children born between 2016 and 2024 who live in zip codes where the median income is $150,000 or less. Futures have dropped. Dow futures down by more than 300 points.
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10: August 2026 was the first month in American history where the national average gas price sat above $4 every day, every single day. The most expensive August on record, beating 2022. As of August 27th, the national average was $4.10, up roughly 28% from $3.21 a year ago. And then fresh U.S. strikes near the Strait of Hormuz pushed crude up again on the last day of the month. And WTI was near 86, Brent crude near about 91. And here is, I would say, the more interesting tension in the data. The Conference Board's Consumer Confidence Survey fell to 89.4 in August, a 7-month low. The Expectations Index dropped 5.8 points to 68.2. Consumers are more pessimistic about the future than they've been since January. The share you think a recession is very likely just keeps ticking upward. But the present situation index actually rose 6.8 points to 121.2. People say they feel worse about where things are going while rating where things are going right now as better than a month ago. Those two readings kind of pull in opposite directions, I would say. And herein lies the great consumer confidence puzzle of 2026. So which half do you believe? Well, Bank of America's car data suggests you believe the present for now. Lower income spending growth actually ran 5.4% year over year in July. That was more than middle income growth at 4.9. It's pretty counterintuitive. You'd expect the people most squeezed by $4 gas to be cutting back the fastest. And they're cutting back on discretionary, eating out less, canceling subscriptions, which honestly I probably need to do too. It's crazy how many subscriptions you find yourself with. Trading down at the grocery store. But they're still spending more in aggregate because the essentials, gas, food, insurance, rent, they cost more. The spending is involuntary. The growth is inflation, not prosperity. If you're a retiree, it's likely you're on a fixed budget. Fuel is the one price you cannot substitute away from quickly. You can always eat less steak. You can cancel Paramount Plus. Notice I said Paramount Plus because it's probably one of the worst ones. You can't not drive to the pharmacy. We've gotten questions before. Should I own energy stocks? Is it a real hedge against gas prices? Partially. I mean, your Exxon dividend helps offset pump prices, but the correlation isn't one for one, and the energy allocation needed to meaningfully offset a 28% gas price increase would lead you to have far higher energy allocations than anybody would think is advisable. And that's why Friday's going to be interesting. We get the August jobs report. If energy inflation and a softening labor market arrive together, which is what the data is starting to suggest, the Fed finds itself in a stagflationary bind, the same one we've been talking about the risks about all year. And if Kevin Warsh's Jackson Hole speech this weekend is any indication, we might know which side of the bind he'll lean towards. All right, that does it for another episode and another month of Invest Talk. 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Remember, two T's. 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Justin and I speak with people just like yourself each and every day. It is free. It is confidential. We can't wait. Independent thinking, shared success. This is Invest Talk. Good night.

0: flossing. So now you maybe you can post videos now of your gums on you know, your dating app.
1: Oh, I could do without that, I think. But $500 for the toothbrush.
0: We've got nice gums.
2: Gingivitis content.
1: Yeah. John Tucker, thank you so much.
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4: Breaking news this hour from Town Hall. I'm Rich Thomason. Along the Gulf Coast in parts of Texas and Louisiana, they're bracing for the arrival of Tropical Storm Edward. The storm, packing flooding rains, expected to roar ashore in the Houston area later today. The death toll in the Grand Canyon flood stands at 2. One person is still missing. Rescue teams and their search dogs are combing through mountains of mud, rock, and debris in Nepal and neighboring Tibet. Thousands of people are missing in the wake of the catastrophic flooding. It's claimed more than 1,000 lives.
5: Nepal Army personnel and rescuers jump out of helicopters and search with torches inside a tunnel at Rasulwag Adi Hydropower Project for survivors. In south-central Nepal's Chitwan district, Orchard Sydney were carrying out temporary burials of unidentified bodies in trenches dug in a forested area as concerns for health risks mount. Authorities say the burials are being carried out in line with internationally accepted disaster management protocols, including those of the International Committee of the Red Cross. I'm Charles Dillon-Hesma.
4: President Trump says a newly announced U.S.-Venezuela energy pact is a win-win.
6: We're taking out millions and millions of barrels of oil, going to Houston, going to Louisiana, going to lots of different places in the United States and all over the world. And we're making a fortune, and they're making a fortune. They're starting to make real money.
4: The president has gotten some good news from the Supreme Court. The High Court is allowing construction of his White House ballroom and underground security complex to continue. Army Secretary Dan Driscoll has resigned after 18 months in the job. No reason has been given. On Wall Street this morning, stock futures have been in the red so far. The Dow futures down almost 300 points, while the Nasdaq futures are off 295. More on these stories, townhall.com.
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0: And welcome back here to the second quarter of today's Best Stocks Now show. Well, the NASDAQ rebounded 3.9% in August, you know, after some pretty big headwinds there in July, as strong tech earnings, there you go, earnings, outweigh late month volatility. The NASDAQ rebounded strongly in August, rising 3.9% after declining 3.2% in July and 2.8% in June. So you had a couple of weak months in the market. I would say it was mostly the Strait of Hormuz. It had nothing to do with earnings, that's for sure. Top gainers for the month included Palantir, up 51.5%, which is pretty amazing. Strategy, which is Michael Saylor's really proxy for Bitcoin. It was up, I don't really consider it a tech stock, although it was a tech stock. It was a software stock. Strategy was up 42.5%. SpaceX was up 32.6% in July and in August. SanDisk was up 29%, and Lumentum was up 28% during August. Now, this is September. This is the first day of September. And we begin a new month with worries about really the same old thing, fear of the Fed, an interest rate hike, which now seems to be more likely than ever before, at least in recent months. You said it was at 65%, Barry, for the meeting this month. How alarming is inflation's breadth? Well, Pantheon Macroeconomics is saying that's being exaggerated. They don't believe that the breadth is expanding. They say it's just concentrated in a few areas of the market. It's concentrated in goods. The share of core goods components with inflation above 3% jumped to 46% in July from 10% in April, while just under 60% of core service components were above 3%. Essentially unchanged. So it's happening in goods. It's happening in goods. And they're saying that last year's tariffs, which are kind of out of the picture now, were the main culprit. So anyways, breadth. What, you got any comments there on the breadth of inflation, or is it pretty much a goods-centric?
1: Usually thinking of breadth in terms of the breadth of the equity markets, right?
0: Yes.
1: When you have you know, a lot of stocks going up and pushing the market up versus just a few. But yeah, the stickiest part of inflation has really been in the services sector. So it's interesting that the services piece is kind of seems to have kind of abated a bit there. On the good side, it's stuff we see every day. It doesn't really surprise me much because I feel like everything I buy nowadays seems to be
0: ridiculous
1: more than I think it should be.
0: Ridiculous.
1: I still can't get back to. I think I paid $1.70 for like an onion, and I'm just like, my grandma used to grow her own onions. Yeah, my grandma used to grow her own onions. It's not that hard to grow an onion, and I'm like $1.75 for just an onion. Like, but can't do anything with it by itself, so I don't know. I guess the silver lining is we've seen the CPI come down as we've seen oil prices dissipate. So good part of it, I think the biggest component of inflation at the moment is something that could be and should be transitory at some point. So
0: you would think so. Now, Tim Cook, let's go back to that just for a minute. Cook's biggest success, he's been there since 2012. Okay, I found the answer to him. He's CEO. He's been there 14 years. His biggest success was expanding Apple beyond the iPhone. I think that's a little bit questionable myself. Revenue grew from $157 billion in 2012 to $416 billion. So it more than doubled in his tenure in fiscal 2025. Well, services grew into a major business, generating more than $109 billion. Buybacks were another big win. That's also debatable, right? whether or not those, they call it, they say he returned enormous amounts of cash to shareholders. The company has spent more than $840 billion on buybacks since 2012, cutting its share count by nearly 45% from its 2012 peak. What about this? Is that a big win for shareholders?
1: I mean,
0: the buybacks.
1: It's a way to grow earnings, right? Because
0: yes,
1: you're reducing shares, so your earnings per share is going up. Part of it. So you can kind of debate this back and forth, right? It's to me, it shows me that they didn't have other innovative things.
0: That's
1: to put
0: what
1: the
0: I
1: cash
0: would
1: into.
0: Say. Exactly.
1: Right.
0: We can't find anything.
1: Right.
0: We don't have any innovation to invest in. That's the way I look at it. Because they're not really increasing the earnings. They're increasing the earnings per share, okay?
1: Right, exactly.
0: The earnings are the earnings. And decreasing the share does nothing to the earnings except increase the earnings per share. So it's really a mathematical kind of thing to make it look like you're growing earnings. And in reality, you're using the cash of the company that you're generating to buy back these shares. Now, they could have paid a dividend. They could have raised a dividend. But the best use would have been to invest in innovation and really ramp up with new products. Now comes Turnus. He inherits a vastly larger company, kind of like the poor guy that took over for Peter Lynch at Magellan Fund, or the poor guy that's taken over for Buffett. Now you've got this unwieldy, dinosaur monster that you're going to try to grow. He's also facing tough questions around AI and innovation. That's what I just said, okay? Apple has lagged its peers in AI, while products such as the Vision Pro have yet to become meaningful growth drivers. His first big challenge will be early next week when Apple is expected to unveil a foldable iPhone, which I do see as something that people would say, yeah, that sounds like something I want. I personally would consider an Apple iPhone. If it fitted my pocket, okay, and everything, I think it's kind of a neat idea, but we shall see. And, of course, Apple has a very big valuation problem, a very big. Investors are paying a premium for Apple shares. Apple trades at roughly 33 times forward earnings. And we've compared that with NVIDIA many times, which is like 18 versus a 10-year average of 23. So the average forward P.E. for Apple has been 23x over the years. It's currently trading at 33x. That's hard to move the needle there much, but
1: Google
0: we'll
1: is 16.
0: See.
1: Google's 16,
0: wow.
1: Bill. Wow.
0: There you go. And you're paying 33 times, and therein lies the rub. It has 55% upside potential, which is very subpar.
2: In honor of the new movie, The Uprising, starring Andrew Garfield, we have a chance for you to win a 7-night Gulf of America cruise for two. Grand prize includes a Neptune suite for two aboard the Holland America Eurodam, round-trip airfare for two to Fort Lauderdale, Florida, a $500 Visa gift card, an unforgettable Caribbean voyage celebrating America's 250th anniversary. Enter now at our website, kdow.biz, where you can also find the contest rules and sign up for the KDOW Business VIP Club.
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10: With SRN News, I'm Rich Thomason in Washington. The NYPD describes it as a random, unprovoked attack. A woman armed with two knives stabbed two people in New York's Times Square yesterday. One of the victims died. The woman was fatally shot by police. President Trump's White House ballroom and security project gets green light from the Supreme Court. Work on that project can continue. After serving 18 months, Army Secretary Dan Driscoll has resigned. No reason for his departure has been given, although there have been reports of growing friction between Driscoll and Secretary of War Pete Hegseth. The death toll in the Grand Canyon flooding is 2. One person still missing. More than 1,000 deaths reported in the catastrophic flooding in Nepal and neighboring Tibet. On Wall Street this morning, the Dow futures are down 210 points. More details at SRNnews.com.
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0: to the final segment of today's Best Stocks Now show. Here's my open-ended question, Barry. Oh, by the way, I did go see Acme, Coyote versus Acme last night.
1: How was it?
0: Listen, the audience loves it because it's all about corporate greed and the little guy getting screwed. This time it happens to be Wile E. Coyote. And the other funny thing is they use the play on they got Wile E. Coyote addicted to their products. They knew that he was so obsessed with getting Roadrunner that they could keep coming up with new products that didn't work. Almost like the tobacco industry, addicting you to their products, right? And in the end, you know, the crowd cheered, you know, that Wile E. Coyote got a victory at the end of the day. But I thought it was a stupid movie myself. It's getting rave reviews on Rotten Tomatoes. But I grew up watching Beep Beep and the Roadrunner and poor Wile E. Coyote getting
1: did Roadrunner make an appearance? Does Roadrunner make an appearance?
0: Oh, well, sure. It's okay. A mix. Okay. It's like some of the Roger Rabbit, some of these movies where it's half cartoon figures
1: and half live action, essentially.
0: And half live action, yeah. Yes. And really, when he stopped chasing Roadrunner, Roadrunner missed him. He said, "Are you going to come back? I miss you." And they have a reunion in the end, and, you know, he pulls out a hammer from Acme and tries it backfires again, and off to the races they go. So it was pretty funny. Now, speaking of greed, sometimes it cuts both ways. I see that the Micron workers want a bigger share of the profits. Well, Micron lost $4.45 in 2023 and had really some very difficult years in the early 20s with profitability in the flash. Are the workers willing to take the losses when Micron has the lean years? But I can understand them. Here all of a sudden you're in this position where things are booming. They want a bigger share of the profits. Well, okay, that's where that stands. So Micron stock actually looks pretty bullish to me. They're only going to make $155 per share next year, and the stock is $9.54. So that's a six forward multiple. It was my top pick for this year. It's more than tripled this year. Not bad, Gunderson. Last year, my top pick was Palantir. It doubled last year. Not bad, Gunderson. What will 2027 bring? I don't know. I don't know what it will bring. Maybe Acme. I don't know. Acme products, now that their lawsuit with Coyote is over and behind them, they can move on with their growth. So anyways, you got that issue at Micron right now. Now, this is in Taiwan, but here's the big story for me today in the tech world that relates to Micron and SanDisk. This China CXMT, which I'm sure has received a lot of the technology from America. I'm sure they sent Chinese interns, Chinese employees to Micron to SanDisk, et cetera, to find out, you know, the secret recipe, the 18 secret ingredients. And so far, I mean, they've been limited to the lower level chips, but now they make a breakthrough in the advanced memory chips. Uh-oh. Chinese memory chip maker, which is not a publicly traded company, CXMT, has started producing small quantities HBM, high bandwidth, 3E.
1: That's the one.
0: That's the one. High bandwidth memory used in AI chips. The information reported Monday, citing people familiar with the matter. They plan to expand their production in 2027, okay, next year. So there's nothing right there on the horizon, but they were able to make a technical breakthrough and produce a small amount. Who's the main supplier of HBM in the world? Sky-high. SK Hynix remains NVIDIA's main HBM supplier, while Micron is expanding So Micron is expanding much faster than CXMT because CXMT is starting from a standing start. And the other two are able to expand what they already have. And SK Hynix basically specializes in the HBM memory chips. Okay, then the last thing, I noticed this as I did the charts on Friday. I noticed a breakout and a new golden cross in guess which sector? The software sector, which was beleaguered earlier this year. It was down 30% at one point in time. It's up 24.5% over the last 5 weeks, mainly being led by CrowdStrike, mainly being led by Palantir. Adobe has kicked in its share, and Palo Alto Networks, and Cloudflare, etc. And it has made, all of a sudden, the software ETF a big breakout to the ups. Oh, and Microsoft, too, has joined in, don't forget. Oh, and Salesforce. Don't forget Salesforce, big surprise. So anyway, you thought Bitcoin was safe. Well, no, North Korean hackers got into Hyperliquid again. So that's today's show. We've covered a lot of ground. Never a dull moment. That's what I always say. We should have a new article out very soon, maybe tomorrow, by tomorrow, on Seeking Alpha. We're putting the finishing touches on it to get 4 free weeks to the newsletter, the live trading alerts, the portfolios. Go to GundersonCapital.com, GundersonCapital.com. And to set up an appointment with us, Barry, we have had a record 2 months of opening two new accounts at Gunderson Capital. We have a phenomenal team. Begins right here with the radio show, because most of the new accounts, obviously, that come to Gunderson Capital are either people that listen to the show or tell other people about us. And we have blown away all records. Very proud of that. Over the last, we still got a month left in the quarter. Are we going to make the quarter, Barry?
1: Yeah, I think we've got it. I think
0: are we going to beat our estimates by 86%?
1: Yeah,
0: are we going to be one of the 86% of companies that beat their earnings estimates? Oh, I think by a wide margin, actually.
1: Top and bottom.
0: One of the top fastest growing RIAs in America, as far as I know. Okay, it's been fun. We'll be back tomorrow at this same time, same place, same bat channel. Have a great day, everybody.
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5: Breaking news this hour from Town Hall. I'm Rich Thomason. Day four of jury deliberations in the Lindsay Clancy murder trial. 36-year-old Massachusetts woman charged in the deaths of her three young children. Clancy does not deny strangling the youngsters, but says postpartum psychosis led to her actions. Prosecutors argue that she'd planned the crime and knew exactly what she was doing. A conviction could lead to a life prison sentence. If she is acquitted, a judge still order her confined to a mental health facility. Getting some of the details of the massive energy deal the Trump administration worked out with Venezuela.
6: We're making a fortune and they're making a fortune.
7: President Trump in the Oval Office touting an oil deal with Venezuela. The White House says it's partnering with a company called North American Blue Energy Partners, already the largest operator in Venezuela.

0: No reason for his departure has been given, although there have been reports of growing friction between Driscoll and Secretary of War Hegseth. The death toll in the Grand Canyon flooding is 2. One person still missing. More than 1,000 deaths have been reported in the catastrophic flooding in Nepal and neighboring Tibet. Several thousand people missing there. Watching Wall Street, the Dow is down just over 200 points. The Nasdaq off 199 points. Townhall.com.
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6: KDOW.biz. I'm Elizabeth MacDonald, and this is the Fox Business Report.
7: Stocks opened sharply lower. Investors are looking at higher interest rates after crude oil prices rose, and it's looking more likely the Federal Reserve could raise rates this month. Artificial intelligence company Anthropic has signed a $35 billion deal to help develop a data center in Nueces, Texas. It's a multi-party agreement with developer Hut 8 and a tech business funded by NVIDIA. Both Hut 8 and NVIDIA shares opened lower. Robinhood market shares opened narrowly higher. Analysts at Morgan Stanley say Robinhood is expanding into retirement, banking, credit card, advisory, and prediction markets, which is helping the business. Amazon is defending how it prices ads after the FTC accused it of deceiving advertisers, but Amazon shares are down nearly 3%. That's your Fox Business Report. I'm Jenny Cosola.

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4: 5.5% intraday. It's about 1% up right now. So that move has come in a little bit, but it had earnings. And this is a medical device maker. It boosted its organic revenue forecast for the full year. It also posted adjusted profit and revenue for the fiscal first quarter that beat the analyst average analyst estimate. And analysts have really sort of cheered this report. They said it's a solid beat and raise to start the year. Bloomberg Intelligence's own analyst saying it sounds like some of the things that they said should aid a pivot to the company's robotic strategy. So I think you'll hear a little bit more about that coming up.
5: Thank you for teasing that. Yeah, Medtronic on the move, and we'll check in with Matt Henriksen for a little bit more to elaborate on this new robotic strategy from that med tech company. Carmen, thank you so much. Carmen Reinicke with the Bloomberg Equities team on our Market Movers. And for more conversations like this, subscribe to our Stock Movers reports. These are 5-minute audio reports on the biggest winners and losers in the stock market. 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
6: So, Scarlett, you mentioned earlier at the top of the hour that Villanova is doing really well and that it has pretty robust supporters from the Knicks and the Pope.
5: Which a couple of Knicks, not just one or two.
6: A couple of Knicks and the Pope. That seems like a pretty great support system.
5: Here to
6: talk about this with us is Elizabeth Rembert. She's a municipal finance reporter with Bloomberg News. Elizabeth, welcome.
7: Hello.
6: So tell us a little bit about Villanova and the support that it is getting from the Knicks and the Pope.
7: Yes, Villanova has very big alumni doing very big things. But those big moves from their alumni come, you know, within a trend. They've seen their enrollment growing. They've gotten more applications. They've been able to move down their acceptance rates. They're just becoming more of a name, moving from a regional university to more of a national name.
6: So what does this mean for, does this mean that, I know colleges have been struggling a lot. There have been all kinds of factors contributing to this, including shrinking classes and also financial issues, and it's obviously more expensive to borrow money. Does this help Villanova in these times?
7: Definitely. It's kind of, we're in a period of the big getting bigger and unfortunately the small getting. It's sad when a school closes, but Villanova is showing us that it's also a time of opportunity for the stronger universities. They took over Cabrini University, which is about 2 miles away from their main campus, and that's allowing them to add 250 students a year for 4 years, and that'll tack on an extra 15% to its current enrollment. So just kind of, we're in this time of economies of scale. When me and my co-reporter Amanda spoke with Villanova's leadership, they said that they had been wanting to grow going on for 8 years, but they realized that they were constrained by their physical campus, so they knew they would have to acquire some real estate in order to grow to be more in line with their other Catholic peers like Georgetown, like Boston College, Notre Dame.
5: Georgetown, of course, having a storied basketball team. Villanova has one too as well. It really has made this transition from kind of a regional school to something that has a national profile. And you can thank these star alumni for a lot of that. How has that led to increased application rates and perhaps lower acceptance rates?
7: Definitely. Yeah, there's just when I talk with higher education experts and, you know, credit analysts from my position on the municipal finance team, they talk about brand a lot, brand recognition. And it's a little bit abstract how athletics and, you know, successful performances on national stages help enrollment and how, you know, your alum being the leader of the Catholic Church is the Pope helps enrollment. But if people don't know about you, you know, how are students going to apply? And so I think that it is baked into this great enrollment increases that they've seen. They've had 10% growth year over year for the last couple of years. And then I think that our story said that for the last cycle of applications compared to a decade ago, it's 70% higher.
6: Oh, wow. I mean, that seems like at a time when a lot of colleges are struggling, that seems like a real needle mover. What are the things you mentioned that it can be a little fuzzy when you try to translate something like, support from the Pope or support from the Knicks into more people applying to your college. What are the things that definitely move the needle? Or is it stuff like this?
7: I think it's stuff like that, like on the fuzzy side of just being, you know, the students that I talk to say maybe they saw the basketball game back in 2016, I think, when they won their championship, and they see the fans in the stands and say, that looks like a school with a lot of school spirit. I want to be a part of that. But then it's also, you know, just reaching schools. Reaching students. My co-reporter Amanda has talked about direct admissions policies where schools will send letters proactively to students saying that they've been accepted, and just making
6: sure. Without an application even.
7: Exactly. Yeah. Saying that because of your, you know, SAT scores, ACT scores, you have secured admission into our school. But then there's the other things like student experience, or when I was talking with students when I went to Villanova's campus, they said they loved the alumni network. And Villanova also has a very good, you know, it makes a very good ROI proposition to students. Many of its students have a job within 6 months after graduation. And I think the leaders told us that the average starting salary is $80,000. That's very powerful to students when they're really questioning the value of a college degree.
5: Yeah, when they're shopping around and you get a number like that, it's hard to overlook. Along with, you know, being able to say that you are in an elite club with Jalen Brunson, Mikal Bridges, and Josh Hart of the New York Knickerbockers who are champions.
6: Yes, or the Pope.
5: Or the Pope.
6: And the Pope.
5: And the Pope. Elizabeth, fantastic reporting. Really, really enjoyed reading this story. It's available on the Bloomberg Terminal on how the Knicks and the Pope have boosted Villanova as its $170 million campus opens up. Thank you. Elizabeth is a reporter on our municipal finance team. We do have some data, and I keep coming back to this because it's a quiet week, and it feels like the drama was last week when Fed Chair Kevin Warsh spoke. But we did get a read on the manufacturing economy, and it looks like we saw a slight decline. However, manufacturing is still holding up pretty well in this country. So let's bring in Susan Spence. She is ISM Manufacturing PMI Chair on the latest data point here on manufacturing. And Susan, your data show that manufacturing is still expanding in the U.S., just a bit of a slowdown from July.
0: Good morning, Scarlett and Stacey. Thanks for having me. Yeah, we missed the consensus estimate by about 0.7. We are still in expansion. That is the headline. Some things that have gotten my attention and are what I want to watch is some of the demand indicators dropped, and they dropped more than a little. New orders dropped 3 points, as did backlog dropped 3.2. So I'll start with my concerns first. Those are very, very important indicators because they have lifted the indexes in the past. Production is about the same, a little bit of a drop, and employment dropped about 1.5. The other interesting thing to me is the volatility in prices. The price increase had been coming down pretty steadily, but it is kind of stuck at 71.1. And on top of all that, the sentiment this month in a couple of areas have eroded. In new orders, last month, 3.5 positive comments for every negative. That's down to 2-1. And for production, last month, 3.3 positive comments for every negative comment. That's down to 2.2-1. So there's a few red flags in my brain that are raising here, and it's not just the numbers, it's the sentiment. This is all prior to the latest round of tariff folly going on with Canada.
5: Right.
0: So that hasn't yet impacted this, because I believe our survey was back. So the cautionary tale is we still have a war going on, we still have inflation, we have price volatility that didn't settle down like it had for the last two, and then we've got a fairly significant drop in those two orders. So is it a blip? Is it a trend? I would hope it's a blip, but I don't like the fact that the sentiment has eroded. So not to overblow the negativity, but we did lose some ground. We're headed back to 50. And what can turn it around? A quick end to the war, the settling down of tariffs, electronics and components shortages are also at play here. But at least the computer electronics industry is in expansion, as is machinery and transportation. So hopefully those supply chain issues will resolve over time. But really, inflation is the concern here. And we don't want to lose the ground we got, especially in employment.
6: So what, obviously we have the elections coming up, and manufacturing is a big political issue. President Trump, when he was running, talked about manufacturing a lot. Would you give us an idea of how big a part of our economy manufacturing is right now? I know it has been, obviously it looms very large in many ways, but just economically speaking, how significant is manufacturing in our economy right now?
0: So with employment, it's only about 10% of the workforce, which might surprise people. I think if you add up the sectors we're following, I think it's about 2.2 billion in manufacturing sector. But what we always said is when you see erosion happen, you typically see it in manufacturing first. And I remember hearing that part of the strategy, if you will, about tariffs were to encourage companies
5: to reshore. Yeah.
0: And it just has not happened. It has not happened. And that's not because Sue says so. Our survey panelists have, you know, that's not what's going on. I think you can read several sources. So unfortunately, that piece hasn't happened. The price volatility has happened. And certainly last year, the uncertainty with tariffs really choked things off. I hope that the latter doesn't come back again. But we still have 30%, 29% of our negative comments and sentiment is about tariff.
5: Right.
0: Same as the war. And then, of course, volatility. So we just don't want to lose the hard fought ground that we've gotten.
5: Well said.
0: So expansion is good, but we got to watch these factors.
5: All right. Susan Spence, thank you so much. ISM Manufacturing PMI chair on the latest ISM manufacturing data. Still an important part of the U.S. economy, but clearly one that has been overtaken by the services side of the U.S. economy. This is Bloomberg Intelligence on Bloomberg Radio. We're looking at stocks moving down for a third straight day. Good morning.
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17: It's 11:21 on Wall Street. We do check markets all day long here at Bloomberg. We have got the Dow, the S&P, NASDAQ all very much in the red right now. Renewed drop in bonds, reducing bets on riskier corners of Wall Street. Right now, we have got the 2-year 4.36%, your 10-year 4.76%, the 30-year 5.24%. All of this with crude oil rising again today, right to the oil market with West Texas Intermediate crude, $88.13 a barrel, WTI up by 2.8%, barrel of Brent now above $92.63, Brent crude up now by just about 2.4%. The bottom line here, stock selling off again. S&P on this first trading day of the brand new month, down 37, 76.49. That is a drop of 0.5%. Dow lower now by 0.4%. The NASDAQ Composite Index down 206, drop there of 0.8%. The NASDAQ 100 Index down now by 1%. Again, the 2-year 4.36%, your 10-year 4.76%, and gold is down 1.6%, 43.64 the ounce. Sources tell Bloomberg Anthropic has agreed to a $35 billion computing deal with Lambda. Now, that's the cloud provider backed by NVIDIA, all part of an effort to expand quickly. NVIDIA shares down now by 1%. And again, first day of the new month, and that means that Apple's Tim Cook has handed over the reins to John Ternus, capping a 10-year as CEO that cemented the company as an iconic global brand. By the way, under Tim Cook, Apple shares up by 2,300%. I'm Charlie Pellett, Scarlett and Stacey. That is a Bloomberg Business Flash.
5: Thank you so much, Charlie Pellett, for that. I think Apple shareholders are pretty pleased with Tim Cook's performance, even if there's been some criticism that it doesn't have as solid an AI strategy as some of the other big tech names.
6: 2,000% is hard to argue with.
5: No, absolutely.
6: It really is.
5: All right, let's move on to the medical device equipment space. Medtronic coming out with results. The stock is higher this morning after it had a beat last quarter. Matt Henriksen is our senior med tech analyst joining us from Princeton, New Jersey right now. Matt, you say that these results help set the company up well to pivot to a robotic strategy. Just walk us through the results and how they help do that.
18: Yeah, and I'll start with the 2Q results. Exceeded consensus expectations solidly this quarter, driven by their cardiac ablation business and their cardiac rhythm businesses. You saw those type of growth rates within cardiac ablation, 88%, and that's off of a 50% growth in the second quarter of 2025. So you're seeing that strong momentum there. This allows them to then focus, you know, and be able to pivot on these long-term drivers. And it kind of, you saw that today with the announcement that they were in a strategic partnership with Cornerstone Robotic Systems in Asia. And that helps them create kind of this multiple shots on goal for the robotics for soft tissue surgery to be able to, you know, augment kind of the Hugo robot, which is their internal development, and being able to, you know, be able to provide options for these hospitals in Asia.
6: So this, you mentioned the Hugo system. This is a robot-assisted surgery. Can you talk with us a little bit about that? What does that mean? What does that look like?
18: Yeah, absolutely. And so it's basically it's a robotic arm and kind of, you know, a similar robotic arm that you may see in automotive plants. And it helps with the surgeons be able to create a more accurate placement or incision within the body, within the soft tissue. So if you're thinking of hernia repair, if you're thinking of prostatectomies, these robotic arms allow to get into places inside the body that you're really not able to with an open procedure. They've launched their Hugo robot both in the U.S. and internationally. They highlighted 50,000 cases done cumulatively, potentially by the end of this fiscal 2027 for them. Adding this investment into a second robot just gives them that flexibility now to see if they can be able to branch out further into some of those international and some of those emerging markets.
5: Okay, you say robotics, and I feel like that has to be good for a big boost in the share price. I look at Medtronic's shares. They've done fairly well. They trade at a multiple of 20 times reported earnings and 15 times estimated earnings. Have investors priced in all the exciting robotic developments you've just been describing to us?
18: I actually don't think they have. And one of the reasons is, even though Medtronic's a large cap company, they're the David in this David and Goliath story within robotics and Intuitive Surgical, which is the ticker is ISRG. They're the behemoth in this robotic surgery market. And, you know, when I was talking about 50,000 cases cumulatively, Intuitive has done 3 million just in 2025 alone. So Medtronic has a lot to catch up, but it's still a large market when you think about that. There's 20 plus million surgeries done worldwide. And as we start thinking about, you know, conceptually using a robot as a tool versus your open hand, or you're using, your hands manually in open surgery, this is a good opportunity for Medtronic to get in. It's a long-term project, but it's still something that it's the right step for them as kind of these hospitals become more automated and utilize these robots.
6: So the thing that is making Medtronic money now, you said, is it to treat arrhythmia? It's ablation technology, is that right?
18: Yeah, it's cardiac ablation to treat atrial fibrillation and other cardiac arrhythmias. Mm-hmm. The big momentum over the last few years has been this technology called pulse field ablation. And basically, it's a new energy source that kind of replaces the traditional heat or the freezing technology that has been used. So it's been shown to be safer, nearly as effective, and it's a quicker procedure time. So these surgeons are able to get to treating more of these patients throughout the year. And that's also a large opportunity there, too. There's over 30 million patients in the U.S. that have AFib alone. Mm-hmm. So being able to treat these patients faster allows more patients to be treated overall in the long run. So there seems to be a long runway for this type of growth in the cardiac ablation space, which then kind of circles back to that supports kind of that earnings growth, revenue growth for the long-term projects.
5: Matt, really appreciate your breaking it all down for us. Matt Henriksen is our senior med tech analyst covering Medtronic's earnings and, you know, the outlook ahead for this company. It lies in robotics. All right, this private market segment is presented by Franklin Templeton. 75 years ago, Franklin Templeton helped open capital markets to individual investors, and today they're opening access to private markets. 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It's time now to talk about private markets, and we welcome to the Bloomberg Interactive Broker Studio Len Tenenbaum. Len is founder of Tenenbaum Capital Group, and he joins us here in our Bloomberg Interactive Broker Studio. Len, the headlines on private credit have not been great, raising a lot of concerns, a lot of people trying to redeem their money, making redemption requests and not getting them all back, because after all, this is meant to be money that's locked up for the longer term. But at the same time, you say the irony here is the investment opportunity may be getting better because things are more distressed or like less ideal than they used to be?
19: Of course, Scarlett. When money drains out of the market, it creates opportunity. And when there's too much money chasing things, maybe like data centers, they get a little bit overblown. Because the money is coming out of the market, the lower middle market especially, where we like to play, $5 to $25 million in EBITDA, smaller companies, is really exciting, both on a rate and risk-adjusted return basis.
6: Well, I think part of the concern around private credit is that it's a little bit opaque. And so I think that makes people really nervous. They feel like it's difficult to know what's going on beneath the surface. And we have gotten some signals that there are troubles in private credit. So it sounds like you don't think that this is something to be worried about. Why is that?
19: No. I do think it is something to be worried about. I think legacy private credit from PIC, which on Bloomberg, I think I said PIC is poop, which was kind of interesting, or payment on outstanding principal. If you really think about it, it's a problem. There's been too much compounded PIC. Interest rates are not going down. They're going up. Software is a real disintermediating factor for them in terms of AI coming in and disintermediating. So legacy private credit, which we are not in, right? I was in. I sold my company to Oaktree in 2017. And you saw a lot of the BDCs, which are the transparent ones, go down in value. But that's only $60 billion of a $1 trillion market. So I do think there's real problems. I do think the problems are creating opportunity. I do think there'll be winners and losers in the whole thing. But I like opportunity, you know, to come in now and invest in lower middle market when there's liquidity drain, which we talked about. Mm-hmm. The bigger players have problems. They're not down there in the lower middle market. So I'm really excited to be there.
5: Do you see the bigger players moving to the lower middle market, or they just don't do that because the scale isn't there for them and they're all about scale? I'm just curious whether, you know, what you're saying is there's opportunities. They're going to say, yeah, let's get in there.
19: And that's a smart comment. You are seeing the private equity guys now doing lower middle market, lower market private equity across the board. I think Brightstar just did that. We supported one of their investments in terms of lending to them. So you're seeing the big private equity guys attack the market because it's not only good from a lending standpoint. Actually, for the first time in a long time, I think it's good from a private equity standpoint also to be investors in lower middle market. So there's opportunity. I mean, one of our favorite deals was Panther National. So we did a $160 million deal in Avenir, which is not far from our office, about 40 minutes away. Mm-hmm. And we just got refinanced. Jamie Dimon came in and refinanced us. Like, he literally came to the site to show about why J.P. Morgan's refinancing us. And I think that's really exciting because there's a combination of assets and private credit. So while all private credit is a big broad brush, there are some really great segments.
6: So we've been talking all morning about the bond market, bond yields going way, way up. How does this impact your business, I guess, for the positive and the negative?
19: Well, from the positive, most of our loans are floating, so you get more money if yields are higher.
6: Yeah.
19: From the negative, it makes a lot more stress on the companies to be able to pay back their debt, something called fixed charge coverage ratio, right, which we want, or the company's ability to pay their debt is challenged when interest rates go up because they have to make those interest payments. So that's the negative. If you're in legacy and you're praying and hoping for rates to go down, you may have to pray and hope a lot longer. And that's going to create even more stress, I think, on the system. From our small BDC, we do have to make a bond issuance. Our bond's coming due next year. So we're going to test that market probably later this year and figure it out.
5: Len, you mentioned data centers absorbing a lot of capital. They need a lot of capital. Software obviously has been a stress part of the private credit market. Which sectors do look appetizing right now?
19: Think about light industrial. Think about medical device manufacturing. Our golf course is pretty cool. Like Panther is a good example of a golf course and a home building business around the golf course secured by underlying asset land. We did an aircraft engine. 7B engine. I used to have a great aircraft business, and I think engines are sort of interesting here because if you get good credits like Delta and American leasing up your engine, that's really a good backstop. So I like esoteric things. I don't think we're in mainstream. We did a coloring book company alongside Brightstar.
6: This is very esoteric. Yeah, I mean, or eclectic.
19: Yeah, eclectic. I love that. It's opportunistic, I like to call it. But yes, it certainly is
6: eclectic. Coloring books to engines.
5: Love it. All right, Len, thank you so much for joining us today. Len Tannenbaum is founder of Tannenbaum Capital Group, and he said poop on air.
6: I know. From poop to poop. Is that an intelligence first?
5: I think this is a first for sure. Thank you so much for joining us today. This is Bloomberg Intelligence.
20: I'm Dan Loney with Your Money Now. Reports say that Treasury Secretary Scott Bessent told his Russian counterpart today that if it is looking for sanctions relief, that Russia must first end the war with Ukraine. Meeting at the G20 summit in Asheville, North Carolina, Bessent seemed to show a willingness to reopen diplomatic talks, but that the end of the conflict had to be the starting point. Anthropic has signed a cloud computing deal with NVIDIA-backed provider Lambda, with NVIDIA holding the lease on the data center. The deal is worth $35 billion, according to the Wall Street Journal. The data center is being developed by Bitcoin miner and data center developer Hut 8 in Nueces County, Texas, which is near Corpus Christi. Stocks are lower on the back of rising bond yields and oil prices. The Dow Industrial Average is down right around 200 points. The NASDAQ is off just slightly higher than 200. And that is Your Money Now.
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32: With SRN News, I'm Bob Agnew in Washington. The oldest hiker to complete the Appalachian Trail says he took a moment to pray as he completed his history-making trek. 91-year-old Dale Sanders wrapping up the 2,000-mile-plus journey on Monday to reclaim the title he first captured when he was a younger man, 82, back in 2017. He lost that title to an 83-year-old competitor a few years later. Today is day four of jury deliberations in the Lindsay Clancy murder trial. The 36-year-old Massachusetts woman charged in the deaths of her three youngest children. Clancy does not deny strangling the youngsters, but says postpartum psychosis led to her actions. Apple's new CEO, John Ternus, taking the helm of the iconic tech giant today, ending Tim Cook's 15-year tenure that saw the company's value skyrocket to $4.6 trillion thanks to the iPhone's enormous popularity. This is SRN News.
33: With the Wall Street Business Report, I'm Rich Thomason. Apple's new CEO, John Ternus, takes the helm of the iconic tech giant today, ending Tim Cook's 15-year tenure that saw the company's value skyrocket to $4.6 trillion thanks to the iPhone's enormous popularity. The transition to a new CEO comes at a crucial time for Apple. Artificial intelligence has unleashed a massive upheaval within the tech industry, and it seems that Apple has some catching up to do in the AI realm. The Federal Trade Commission and 22 states have filed suit against Amazon, claiming the online retailer defrauded advertising customers. The lawsuit accuses Amazon of overcharging 1.2 million ad customers by misleading them on prices for online auctions for ads. The FTC chairman says millions of customers were misled. Amazon denies the allegations. For the Wall Street Business Report, I'm Rich Thomason.
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32: WTI up 2.7%, barrel of Brent $92.53, up now by 2.2%. Among the names reporting after the close of trading today, Palo Alto Networks and Dell. Now, Dell sales are seen hitting a record amid broader questions about AI and massive spending on data centers fuel that growth. David Katz is president and chief investment officer at Matrix Asset Advisors. And on Surveillance this morning, he talked about spending on those data centers.
0: If you use AI, you see how powerful it is. It's not going to be put back into the bottle. There's going to be massive build-out, massive usage. They're going to have to figure out where to put those data centers. A lot of the companies are now coming up with ways to cap costs for consumers. So there's going to be pushback, but they're going to figure it out.
32: David Katz of Matrix Asset Advisors, interviewed this morning on Surveillance. And ahead of earnings, we got Dell right now down by 3.9%. Of course, a whole lot more on coming up with our Woo Jin Ho right here on Bloomberg Intelligence. Recapping, S&P down 0.4%. Scarlett and Stacey, that is our Bloomberg Business Flash.
6: All right, Scarlett, we have been talking all morning about Apple, and it's one of the biggest companies in the world. It's getting a new CEO. It has a new CEO.
5: Effective today. John Ternus is in. Tim Cook goes upstairs.
6: I guess he goes upstairs. He probably still gets the good parking place. But we have the perfect person to talk about this with us, Mark Gurman, Bloomberg News Managing Editor for Global Consumer Tech. Mark, well.
2: Thanks for having me.
6: All right, Mark. This is a huge passing of the baton. Talk to us about this moment. How do you see it?
2: This is a major change for Apple. In some ways, it's a bigger change than the transition from Steve Jobs to Tim Cook. When Tim Cook had taken over from Jobs in 2011, obviously that was a blockbuster with Jobs being the company's visionary and product creator. But Cook had already served as interim CEO three times by the time he took over full-time as CEO, right? And it was more sudden, so he was sort of thrown into that. Jobs, obviously, unfortunately, wasn't around. Cook is now going to be around, and this is going to make things a little bit more interesting. It'll be fascinating to see how quickly Tern is able to reshape Apple in his own image.
5: So Tim Cook was a supply chain genius. He was COO before he became CEO, and what he was able to do is really perfect how Apple sourced the materials for its various products. What is John Ternus's genius? What area has he kind of perfected it that he brings to the table?
2: So remember when you had an iPhone, I don't know, 5, 10, 15 years ago, and you would drop it and it would shatter immediately?
5: Yes.
2: Or get a giant dent and the glass would be everywhere? When was the last time you dropped your iPhone and the thing broke into a million pieces? Can you remember? Probably not. I don't know.
6: I've been dropping it quite a bit, but it stays intact.
5: The case gets dented a little bit, but that's about it, right?
6: Yeah.
2: So that's the hallmark of John Ternus. What he's done is he's made Apple's products a lot more reliable, using better materials, better processes to make them longer lasting, right? And so Ternus is going to continue with hardware innovation. They didn't necessarily replace him with a new hardware chief. They elevated Johnny Srouji, who was running the hardware technologies group. But Ternus is still going to be setting the agenda when it comes to Apple product development and heavily involved with that as CEO. I mean, he told employees that Tim Cook told him the best thing he can do is pick his spots, and those spots should be where he could add the most value. And he believes adding the most value will be through hardware engineering and product development and conception. And he's going to leave a lot of the nitty gritty stuff, right? The operations side, procurement, supply chain, legal, government affairs, services, software to his lieutenants on the executive team, leaning on them pretty heavily, as Cook did in many areas.
6: So stocks have been going up. Apple stock has been going up. It seems like investors are excited about this change, but it also seems like this is a pretty pivotal moment for Apple. There are new, very splashy products online. Scarlett and I were just talking about the foldable iPhone that everyone's kind of anticipating. Is this a very high stakes moment, or do you think this is a pretty safe transition?
2: Oh, I mean, I think it's both. I think it's a safe transition, but it's also high stakes in that they need to get these new products right. They've been working on this major new product roadmap for half a decade, and it's time to start seeing the fruit of that. And we will, starting with the folding phone next Wednesday, the 18 Pro and Pro Max. Minor changes, new colors, better cameras, faster processors, watches. new silicon, new features and what have you, related to fitness tracking and heart rates. But the bombshell is going to be that foldable iPhone. And then that big new smart home device will be coming this year as well. Facial recognition, you walk up to it, knows who you are, and it'll preload all your content. Basically like an Alexa, Echo Show on steroids, but with all your Apple stuff. So people are pretty psyched for that too.
5: So I guess one knock against Tim Cook was that he probably did not move the needle enough for Apple and AI. Apple kind of lagged behind its peers, and in some ways that might have worked out for the better as well, given that Apple didn't have to spend hundreds of billions of dollars the way that its big tech peers did. What does John Ternus bring to the table when it comes to AI development, AI innovation?
2: Nothing. I look at this, it's so funny, like in the NBA sometimes, or in sports in general, a team will fire a coach because they didn't like their performance in one regard or another. Then they'll elevate the assistant coach and he'll become the new head coach. And it's like, dude, you were there the whole time, right? Where was your impact? Uh-huh. And it's like, there's always a hope that you bring in someone new who was already there and you're going to see a major, major change. I think job number one for Ternus is making those shifts related to AI and making it a bigger priority. But he's been there the whole time, too. And the guy running AI now has been there the whole time, too. Right. That's their software chief, Craig Federighi. And so the big changes to AI leadership there happened already last year when Cook fired the head of AI, John Giandrea, and put in the head of the Vision Pro as the head of Siri. And so I'm not expecting anything majorly different under Ternus from AI in the short term than Cook did, because if those changes were going to happen, they would already be in motion, and I'm not seeing that. But again, these things take time, and so we'll see what happens. But I don't think the shift from Cook to Ternus represents some major earthquake of changes that are going to happen imminently.
6: Does Apple need to get into AI? I mean, I'm not sure, can it afford to not do that, but also maybe it's in a different space?
2: It's a little unclear. I think once we see the IPOs of OpenAI and Anthropic happen, I think once we see how good these models get, you know, I was talking to someone yesterday, and where OpenAI and Claude are heading is not just them providing models, but these being models that could build their own models, that could build their own models. Mm-hmm. So things are about to get pretty scary here. And so it could be nice for Apple to take a stance against this, but it feels like it's something they fell into backwards. So what happens? I'm not expecting some sort of Apple AI revolution.
5: Well, didn't OpenAI hire Johnny Ive and are building out their own hardware for their AI offerings? So if anything, OpenAI and perhaps Anthropic are moving into Apple space.
2: Can't speak to Anthropic. I don't know if they're doing that. But in terms of OpenAI, yes. And Apple is suing them to a very large degree. And they keep throwing pot shots at each other. And so we'll see what happens there. You know, OpenAI put out a filing overnight that basically said that they can't get anyone from Apple anymore because everyone from Apple is too scared to come to OpenAI now, thinking they're going to be sued too. And so we'll see how this shakes out.
5: Mark, do you get a review copy of this foldable phone when it comes out?
2: Absolutely not. I'm going to have to buy my own. But my colleague, Chris Welch, hopefully will get a review unit, and he'll review the copy that Apple provides, and I'll review the one I bought. And between the two of us, hopefully Bloomberg readers will get a really good idea and probably different perspectives on what this phone is like. I come from the Apple ecosystem. Chris is, you know, ingrained in the Android ecosystem.
5: Oh, okay.
2: And so, you know, you'll see a perspective from someone who's deep in Android and see a perspective from someone who's used an iPhone the last 20 years.
5: All right, Mark, we look forward to that. Thank you so much. Mark Gurman, he is our Apple guru. Officially, he's the managing editor for Global Consumer Tech for Bloomberg News, and he joins us from Los Angeles. All right, we have stocks on.
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30: 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Grand prize includes a Neptune suite for two aboard the Holland America Eurodam, round-trip airfare for two to Fort Lauderdale, Florida, a $500 Visa gift card, an unforgettable Caribbean voyage celebrating America's 250th anniversary.
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13: I'm Dan Loney with Your Money Now. Waymo has announced that it is adding Denver, San Diego, and Tampa, Florida to its paid driverless service options, and Amazon's Zoox will start testing its service in Houston and San Francisco later this month. This news as Tesla is preparing more information on its driverless cybercab and robotaxi later this week. Dyson has introduced a new electric toothbrush that uses AI and a built-in camera to give real-time feedback. Smart toothbrushes are not new things, as other companies have them, but this camera jet model is the first with an integrated camera. The price is $499 and is available right now for pre-order. The markets are lower thanks to a surge in bond yields and oil prices. The Dow Industrial Average is off 200 points. The NASDAQ is off right around 150. West Texas crude is up 2.5% at $88 a barrel. And that is Your Money Now.
14: Man.
15: KDOW.
16: On a couple of fronts. First, the AI server front. They've been raising their estimates for their sales outlook for AI servers for the past couple of quarters now. I do expect them to raise their estimates again from $60 billion to possibly another $10 billion for the year. But surprisingly, it's the traditional enterprise servers and storage numbers that actually have been surprising to the upside. You know, demand on the enterprise, the corporate IT side has been much more resilient amid the memory inflation that customers have been facing.
17: Woojin, Charlie Pelletier, looking at Dell stock, I got a whole screen, as does everybody with a Bloomberg, monitoring all kinds of stocks. It gets your attention. You almost do a double take when you see a stock that has triple digits in it. Year to date, looking at Dell shares, they are up more than 240%. I know you can't speak to the stock specifically in terms of where it's going, but you did mention momentum. How much will this earnings report likely affect the momentum that Dell has once we get these numbers?
16: Yeah. Hey, Charlie. Glad to speak to you on the show. For a couple of things, look, the shares are trading around 22, 23 times forward earnings. And keep in mind, traditional hardware on its good days have been trading around, you know, 12, even possibly 15 times, right? So there's a lot of good news baked into the valuation, which is reflected in the stock. And a lot of it has to do with the sales momentum that they're seeing on the AI server side and the earnings that they're delivering, right? Now, Now, this used to be a $3, $4 in earnings annually company. Now they're on pace for about $19, and it's possible to deliver about $20 a share for fiscal 27. So as long as they can deliver their earnings momentum, the valuation can remain stable.
6: I mean, now Charlie has me looking at the stock, too, over the long term. I mean, it's pretty flat. It's sort of doing okay. And then 2026, it just skyrockets. What happened in 2026, and do we expect it to keep happening?
16: Well, Stacey, look, you know the old adage for the Dell, you got to get a Dell.
6: Dude, and you're getting a Dell. Yes, I do remember
16: exactly.
6: These ads, yeah.
16: Yeah, so look, it's not the PCs, it's AI servers, right? There are two companies in the IT space that have really captured the tailwind of AI servers. Dell has been one of them. And you have to keep in mind, right, these deals have become bigger and bigger. What used to be, you know, hundreds of million dollars sales, we're talking about billion dollar sales and more of them, right? And the pipeline of these billion dollar sales continue to grow. They have about $52 billion in AI server backlog right now. The hope is that should be at least flat, and if it grows, the momentum is not only going to continue into the rest of fiscal 27, but into 2028.
17: Woojin, is Wall Street right to be so laser focused on Dell and its AI prospects? I mean, Dell, as you correctly point out, I mean, we all know Dell as the computer company, whether it's a traditional PC, whether it's a laptop. How much of the business does that make up now?
16: Well, if we think about the AI business itself, right, we're talking about I'm modeling around $60 billion on a $173 billion base. So, you know, a little less than a third of revenue. The key is that they are throwing off a lot of operating profits, right? Even though the margin profile is roughly 5%, 5-6%, you know, from operating profit dollar standpoint, it's very, very healthy. But there were only two players in the U.S. That have done well on the AI server side. And Dell has pivoted very, very well in going from a PC company historically to a traditional enterprise IT company to an AI server company.
6: Really quickly, is that a tough transition? Is that like a pretty seamless transition, or is that something that was like a pretty tricky pull-off?
16: That's a really great question, Stacey. The one company that wasn't able to make that transition very well is HPE, which reports tomorrow night. So they're not seeing the scale as well as Dell is.
6: Wu Jinho, Bloomberg Intelligence Senior Hardware and Networking Analyst. Thank you.
16: Sure. Thanks, Al.
17: Stacey, I got to ask you. Think back 2 years ago when you were going to college.
6: Okay.
17: What was the laptop or the PC that you were hauling into your college dorm room?
6: IBM ThinkPad.
17: IBM ThinkPad.
6: Yep.
17: All right. All
6: like
17: right.
6: A little eraser mouse.
17: I can't get beyond the Dell TV commercials. I can't get beyond Dell as the laptop. I mean, that was one of my very first computers was a Dell.
6: I know. Well, I grew up in Idaho where Micron was king of the day, and now they are also in this sort of similar position of being a really hot stock. And it's hard for me to wrap my head around, too.
17: All right. Stacey, an absolute pleasure as always. I thank you so much. By the way, we also have Hewlett-Packard after the bell today, Dell, and cannot ignore Palo Alto Networks. Dell shares, by the way, I mentioned that unbelievable gain in the YTD column up 247%. Right now, we are looking at Dell shares today. As Woojin pointed out, part of a broader tech sell-off, Dell shares down now by 4.2%.
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32: News this hour at Town Hall. I'm Bob Agnew in Washington. House lawmakers are talking about keeping the government up and running, even as they cast one eye toward the midterm elections.
18: Lawmakers are back in Washington, and House Speaker Mike Johnson says the first item on the to-do list is to vote on a stopgap funding bill.
19: We've got to make sure the government is funded and we don't have another Democrat shut down.
18: Meanwhile, Hakeem Jeffries says Democrats need to talk about the Russia sanctions bill that passed in the Senate.
20: Because it risks providing tariff and sanctions authority to Donald Trump and his administration that we believe they will abuse. And so I have serious concerns with the legislation.
18: Votes are expected on measures designed to amplify the GOP's messaging, like a resolution condemning socialism. There are concerns lawmakers won't get much accomplished before they break for the November elections. Jennifer King, Washington.
32: President Trump says the oil deal with Venezuela is good for both countries.
0: We're taking out millions and millions of barrels of oil, going to Houston, going to Louisiana, going to lots of different places in the United States and all over the world. And we're making a fortune, and they're making a fortune. They're starting to make real money.
32: There is still no verdict in the Lindsey Clancy trial. We get more details in this report from Lisa Dwyer.
2: Jurors in the Lindsey Clancy trial have ended a third day of deliberating without a verdict on whether the Massachusetts

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9: Job openings rose slightly to 7.27 million on the last business day of July. The number was fewer than expected. Hires and total separations from jobs were both little changed at 5.1 million. The Bureau of Labor Statistics says job openings increased for durable goods manufacturing, that's for making expensive things designed to last for years, though hires decreased in professional and business services. The number of job openings for June was revised down to 7.18 million. Lowe's CEO Marvin Ellison is expanding his skilled workers coalition to train people for skilled trade jobs. Now it's a coalition including community colleges, trade organizations, nonprofits, and leaders of NVIDIA, Bank of America, General Motors, and more. That's your Fox Business Report. I'm Ginny Coselda. Invested in you.
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13: The Stock Exchange's Semiconductor Index now down 1.6%. We do have the two-year currently yielding 4.36%, the 10-year 4.76%, and the 30-year 5.24%. Gold, meanwhile, down 1.5%, 43.72 the ounce. But crude, big move there, 88.32 on WTI, up by just about 3%. Bottom line here, renewed drop in bonds, reducing bets on riskier corners of Wall Street. That hit stocks on worries that elevated oil prices will fuel inflation. Treasury Secretary Scott Bessent is dismissing the importance of the Strait of Hormuz, saying the crucial waterway for Persian Gulf energy that has been controlled by Iran during the recent conflict will soon be bypassed with oil pipelines.

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2: Rescue crews in Nepal are racing against time now to find hundreds of missing workers who are feared trapped inside hydropower tunnels damaged by last week's flash flooding. Correspondent Rishi Leakey reports Nuwakot's helipad has become the center for rescue flights.
3: Bulk of the relief and rescue operations are being conducted from this very helipad. Around 8 to 10 helicopters have been working relentlessly for the past so many days, taking the essential goods, bringing the dead, the injured, the people who have been affected.
2: And the flooding has killed more than 1,000 people across Nepal and China since last week. The Federal Trade Commission, along with 22 states, filed a lawsuit against online retailer Amazon, claiming it defrauded its own advertising customers. The lawsuit was filed on Monday in the U.S. District Court in the Western District of Washington. It claims Amazon overcharged 1.2 million advertisers, misleading them on prices for online auctions. Breaking news at townhall.com. An ongoing study of sharks and the dangers they may pose and the things they need to survive and thrive in Southampton, New York.
4: Just off one of New York's famed Hamptons beaches, scientists are studying sharks. Captain Greg Metzger says the Hamptons are attractive to them.
5: Long Island waters are getting warmer sooner and staying warmer longer. So that just provides physically more time for these southern species of sharks to swim from Florida or South Carolina here to Long Island. And because there's an abundant food source here between the squid and the bluefish populations in South.
4: Frank Crivetto runs SOFO, the South Fork Natural History Museum and Nature Center.
6: Sharks are keystone species. So if you remove them from the natural environment, you may have a crash in the ecosystem.
4: I'm Julie Walker.
2: On Wall Street, the numbers at this hour, the Dow off 435 points, the NASDAQ down 354. More on these stories at Town Hall.
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11: I'm Jerry Willis, and this is the Fox Business Report.
12: Stocks have been losing ground. Investors are looking at higher interest rates on bonds after crude oil prices rose. Though Treasury Secretary Scott Bessent told Larry Kudlow this morning that in 2 years, the Strait of Hormuz will be worthless, that oil will be going through pipelines. Job openings increased slightly in July. The Labor Department's job openings and labor turnover survey says openings rose to 7.27 million. Available positions rose slightly, but the hiring rate declined. Singapore-based discount shopping company Shein launched its stock today in Hong Kong. The stock swooned as much as 10% before recovering. The U.S. is its biggest market, though the closing of a tariff loophole made it more expensive for Shein to do business in the U.S. That's your Fox Business Report. I'm Jenny Coselda, invested in you.
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0: 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Now, here's your host, Kenny Michaels!
1: All right, welcome to Striking Gold. I'm your host, Kenny Michaels. It is great to be here today. Welcome aboard. If you are just tuning in, we're grateful to have you. Thank you for making us a part of your day. I'm on YouTube right now. Type in Striking Gold with Kenny Michaels, and you'll be able to watch the good-looking, sexiest guy on radio, the Brad Pitt of Precious Metals, do this show live. Welcome to the show, everybody. I'm Kenny Michaels, the

0: phone lines are turned on. The number here to get me live, 818. I'm sorry, the number to get me, I almost gave you my cell phone. The number to get me live, 888-961-0222. Again, 888-961-0222. Phone lines are turned on. Now, I'm about to turn you on. All right, all right, all right. Get your mind out of the gutter. Come on, I'm not going there. I'm going to turn you on right now. Listen to this. If you're invested in gold and silver, if you heard this show over the years and you're invested, you're very happy with what I'm about to say. And then I've got unbelievable news for you. Shocking news. So here we go. First off, here's what's going to turn you on. In the last 30 days, gold's up 15%. Silver's up 19%. This is for the month of August. Now listen to this. In that same 30 days, here's where I'm going to throw cold water on your libido right now. Here it comes. Here it comes. A bucket of ice coming. The S&P is up 3%. The Dow Jones is up 2%. The NASDAQ is up 5%. The stock market is paying you what the banks are paying you. Holy smokes. But gold is kicking its tushy. Now I'm going to say it. Wall Street always wins. You need to know that. Wall Street always wins. So if you're invested in Wall Street, they win. You don't win. Wall Street wins because they have your money and operate on your money. And I just proved it that they win. They're only paying you 3% on the S&P, 2% on the Dow Jones, 5% on the NASDAQ. If you're in Wall Street always wins. When you're in gold and you're in silver, physical gold and silver, not the stupid stock, physical gold and silver, you're out of Wall Street. That's why people in gold and silver win. You win. The idea is to win. That's the idea, right? Right? Everything we do in life, we want to win. It's all about winning. What did the old owner of the Raiders, Al Davis, used to say? Just win, baby. That's what he used to say. I'm not a Raider fan, but it doesn't matter. He's right. Just win, baby. Wall Street always wins. Now, you've heard me ask people who have called into this show. I've said, how much do you trust Wall Street? Everybody says, I don't. Yeah, well, you have your money somewhere you don't trust, and Wall Street always wins. When you're in gold, you're not in Wall Street if you're in physical gold. Now, if you own gold stock, well, my condolences, big time, because you're still in Wall Street. Okay? So, get out of Wall Street. Get on Easy Street. Okay, there's Wall Street and Easy Street. You pick one. Easy Street is gold. Wall Street always wins. You win when you're in gold. Look, it's up 15% just this month alone. Silver's up 19% this month alone. The rally is on. And the stock market is paying you what the banks are paying you. Does that not make you sick to your tummy? And by the way, if you feel sick about where your account is going, Dr. Michaels here, gold, well, there was a James Bond movie called Goldfinger, right? Wasn't there? Yeah, I don't have a gold finger, but I got a golden throat. Here we are every week, golden throats here. 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There's the prescription. 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Their number is 888-406-6222. 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Or of course, as I always say, you can go to kennysgoldquiz.com. kennysgoldquiz.com, and that you answer the little quiz and nobody fails it, I promise you. And then it comes to my email, and then the sexiest guy on radio gives you a call. You get goosebumps when you hear my voice. You're like, oh my God, he's on the phone. Oh my God, oh my God. And then once you get rid of the starstruck stuff and you start fanning yourself and cool yourself down, I'm going to raise your libido by telling you, let's get into something that's up 19% this month. Let's get out of something that's only paying you 2% this month. You should be making more than the banks are paying you. You should be making more than the stock market is paying you. How do you do it? You go to gold because it's safe, because it's low taxes, because it's high growth. That's why you go to gold. Now comes the shocking news. Let's go. President Trump posted a video. Please, ladies and gentlemen, listen to what I'm about to tell you. He posted a video of Jim Rickards. Now, if you don't know who Jim Rickards is, let me tell you who that is. Jim Rickards is the biggest precious metals guru in the country, probably in the world. I know you thought I was, but I'm not. Jim Rickards is. And Jim Rickards is always spot on. That's what makes him the guru. He posted a video that Trump posted. Jim Rickards says, I'm not going to be surprised at all if gold hits 10,000 an ounce by the end of 2026. That's what it says. And Trump posted it on Truth Social. Now let me go one step further. Not only did Trump post it on True Social, but then, and I'm going to read this to you because this is very important, Trump also posted the same exact thing himself, amplifying the message worldwide through his personal True Social. So he has a personal True Social account, and he amplified the message worldwide that Jim Rickards says gold is going to 10,000 an ounce by the end of this year. He said it would not surprise me, not even a little bit, to see 10,000 gold before the end of 2026. I think we will. That's what Jim Rickards posted. Trump put that on True Social and then pushed it out worldwide. Now, people say, why do you think he pushed it out worldwide? So I started looking into that investigation. Why is Trump pushing it out worldwide? Well, do you ever think that now Trump wants to reset the price of gold? Many people think that's the number he's going to price it at. So if he does reset gold, he hasn't yet, but if he does, a lot of people think that it's going to get reset at 10,000. Well, that's more than double where it is now. Let's go. What are you waiting for? I don't get it. You want to buy it when it's 10,000? You want to buy it when it's now? You want to buy now. Wall Street always wins. The consumer always wins if you're in gold. Wall Street always wins if you're in stocks, period. And the numbers don't lie. In the last 30 days, I'll give it to you again. Silver's up 19%. Gold's up 15%. Now, for those of you in Wall Street, well, sorry, your Dow Jones is only up 2%. Your NASDAQ's up 5%. Your S&P's up 3%. That's what the banks are paying. Wall Street is paying you the same as the bank. 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That's it. By the way, follow me on Instagram. We're getting huge results on Instagram. So chase me on Instagram. Go to Striking Gold with Kenny Michaels and become a follower of mine, please. I'd love to have you. All right, here's something else you should know. So people think Trump pushed this out on his personal True Social worldwide because a lot of articles think that Trump's going to reprice gold at 10,000. That's why he's pushing that number out that Jim Rickards posted. Exciting as hell. Okay? Here's something else I'll tell you. The Financial Times is reporting that this is the year the rich go wild for gold. Newsflash. It's not for the rich anymore. It's for everybody. Whether you're rich, whether you're middle class, even if you have a little less, gold's for everybody. Gold doesn't cater to just the rich. Gold caters to people with 60,000, 70,000, 100,000, 25,000. That's what I love about gold. Doesn't discriminate. Doesn't discriminate whether you're Republican, whether you're Democrat, whether you're Caucasian, whether you're something else. It doesn't matter. Gold doesn't discriminate. It's not just for the rich anymore. Everybody's benefiting from gold. Who wouldn't benefit with lower taxes, low risk, and high growth? Name me somebody who can't use that. All right, the number here to get me live, the amazing Wendy, is on phones today. So ring us up here in the studio. If you have a question about buying gold and silver or moving a retirement account or moving some cash from the bank into gold, you got questions, I got answers. I love when people call into the show because I educate you and your question is helping educate other people. So let's go. We're a team here. We're all working together for the same mighty goal to keep seniors from feeding Uncle Sam and instead feeding their own well-deserved pocket. Call me here, 888-961-0222. That's the number to get me live here in studio. I'm Kenny Michaels. This is Striking Gold. Yeah, it's the best show in America. Oh, by the way, regarding a show, by the way, I need to say this. There are people out there trying to imitate or trying to do a gold show similar to me. Nobody is similar to me, first of all. I'm crazy. I'm nuts. I'm energetic. I'm passionate. And most gold shows are boring. Most gold shows badmouth other people. I would never do business with anyone who badmouths other people because if that's their morals, if that's their ethics, if they have no scruples, then that means when they get your money, they'll have no scruples either. And that's not good for you, right? The only show that's going to give it to you direct is me, period. This is why this is the largest gold show nationwide. Because I tell it to you like it is. I don't care that you don't want to hear it. I don't care that something I say is going to hurt your feelings. You can't invest in anything without the truth. You can't invest in anything without all the facts. Nothing should be hidden from you. Period. Period. So, let's go. 888-961-0222. I'm Kenny Michaels. This is Striking Gold. All right. So Trump posts this video with Jim Rickards saying gold's going to 10,000 by the end of the year. That's what Jim Rickards said. He says, I think we will. And I won't be surprised. Trump is now saying he's getting gold out of Iran. He just got oil out of Venezuela. He's making us stinking rich. And the more gold our president goes after, the more gold our president goes after, the stronger we become as a country. So the more gold you go after, the stronger you become in your retirement account, the stronger you become with your cash. And I'm sitting here doing this show right now, and what pops on my phone? A True Social tweet says, just in, Trump to refill strategic petroleum reserves with Venezuelan oil, the deal he just made. There you go, folks. And now he says he's going after the gold in Iran. He took $200 million worth of gold out of Venezuela. Okay, he's loading up gold in this country. Now he's tweeting on his personal True Social, push it out worldwide about the 10,000 in the price of 10,000 for gold by the end of this year. How exciting is that? A lot of people think he's pushing that out worldwide to let the world know, hey, I'm about to reset this thing, and when I do, it's going in at 10,000. Well, Wells Fargo thinks gold's going to double by the end of the year. They're not even right. It's going to be more than that, according to this. That's why you move now. Do you think your investments are going to double in stocks between now and the end of the year? I don't think so. I mean, the Dow Jones is up this month 2%. Jiminy Crickets, there are some people that have CDs that are paying more than the Dow Jones. Think about how stupid that sounds. Now, here's the deal. Yesterday, I was talking to a guy, and he says, Mr. Michaels, answer me this. What is the risk in moving to gold? And I'm going to just say this because I truly, guys, I've spent, you know, most of you don't know this, but I spend north of 60 hours a week preparing my show and gathering information. And I have a whole team around me that provides me with news articles and provides me with information that they may feel is important for me to spread the news. Start spreading the news. Gold soaring again. Okay, listen to me. And one of the things I do is I do a lot of research because I think it's important for the public to get educated and not just hear from me. That's why I tell you the Financial Times right now says the year of the rich going wild for gold. Newsflash, it's not just for the rich anymore. That came from the Financial Times, not from me. But one thing I will tell you is this is about seniors. This is about 58 and up, 55 and up. You are the people that are my focus because I am 64. And I'm not going to do a show that just says, you know. That's not how shows work. Shows should be filled with information. And the fact that our president is pushing out on his personal Truth Social account the number 10,000 for gold by the end of this year should be so motivating to you, it's ridiculous. Because the rally is on. I've said the last 3 weeks, the rally is on. And now, in this month alone, gold's up 15%. If you're invested on the Dow Jones, you're up 2%. The banks are paying 3% for a CD. Think about how dumb that is. You're making no money on your money. Would someone please call in here right now to this show, 888-961-0222, and tell me this. What is the purpose of a retirement account? I want to hear your opinion. Why did you set up an IRA? Why did you set up a 401k? What is the purpose? Why did you do it? I want to know. I'm just curious. I know what the purpose of a retirement account is, but I want to know what you think the purpose of a retirement account is. Because if the purpose is the same as mine, that you want growth and no money will be there when you need it for your retirement account, why the hell are you in something paying 2% when you could be in something paying 19%? And for the year, silver's up over 80%. Gold's up over 45% and has lower taxes with it and is a safe haven, low risk. And high growth. Somebody show me the risk. You know, my engineer here, Eric, standing here laughing because I said it's low risk. It's low tax. It's high growth. Somebody tell me the risk. There isn't any. I've tried to look. I'm not telling you that investments don't have risk, but truly, honestly, people, I spend 60 hours a week on this show, and I can't figure out what's the negative to gold. It's physical. You can get a hold of it. You can hold it in your hand. You can transfer to your heirs with no government involvement. You pay less tax in a retirement account if you pull it out in gold. It's the number one ultimate safe haven. And it's kicking everything's rear end on the market. Somebody call in here with a risk. Crickets. Click, click, click, click, click. Crickets. Crickets. There they are. We hear the crickets. There they are. We got crickets. Because there's no risk. So if there's no risk, why would you as a senior not want to be in something that you know, I'm good. I'm invested in something that's got no risk. It's crazy. It's crazy as it sounds. 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Answer the couple questions, and it will come to my email, and I will help you. There you go. I'll call you and say, hey, it's the good-looking Kenny Michaels. I see you have an IRA. Let's go. Let's go to a safe haven. Let's go to low tax. Let's go to high growth. Let's make money on our money. Let's go. And now our president is pushing out a video showing 10,000 an ounce by the end of the year by Jim Rickards. And he's pushing it out on his own personal platform worldwide, it says. How exciting is this? If you have bought gold recently, buy more. Mr. Michaels, I don't have the money to buy more. Find the money. Buy more. Now's your chance. We finally have a president pushing this beautiful, shiny thing through the roof. Let's go. This is an opportunity of a lifetime to set you and your heirs forever. You know how many people call me and say, Mr. Michaels, I have $150,000 in my retirement account. I say, how old are you, sir? I'm 68. Newsflash. You will not be able to retire on $150,000 if you're 68, no matter where you live in this country. Unless you live in a tent under a freeway overpass, you might make it. You cannot retire on $150,000 in this country. Impossible. But what if you turn that $150,000 into a hell of a lot more money? Well, yeah, the Dow Jones is paying you 2%. Silver's paying you 19%. That's this month alone. All right, I'm Kenny Michaels. This is Striking Gold. The number to get me live, 888-961-0222. That's the number to get me live. We're going to take a quick break. When we come back, we'll talk about the banks and what I'm hearing about bank runs. Got article after article about, here we go again. Better protect your money. We'll be right back.
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4: I'm Dan Loney with Your Money Now. A pair of oil tankers were attacked within 8 minutes last night while trying to make a midnight run through the Strait of Hormuz. They were hit by rockets and other munitions while each carrying 2 million barrels of crude. One was a Liberian flagship. The other was under a Saudi flag. No one has claimed responsibility so far. The White House says it's been helping an average of 30 tankers per night to get through the strait. The state of California and 11 other states have joined the Writers Guild of America in urging a federal court judge to deny Paramount Skydiving Finance request for a nearly $1.9 billion bond to address the cost in delaying the completion of its acquisition of Warner Brothers Discovery. California argued that any damages Paramount has incurred from delays in closing the Warner Brothers deal are self-imposed. Wall Street is lower across the board. The Dow Industrial Average is off by more than 400 points. The NASDAQ is off by more than 200. West Texas crude up 3% at $88 a barrel, and that's your money now.
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6: With SRN News, I'm Bob Agnew in Washington. Employers posted slightly more job openings in the month of July. The Labor Department reports today that the openings ticked up to 7.2 million for July. That is up from a revised figure of 7.18 million for the month of June. Today is day four of jury deliberations in the Lindsay Clancy murder trial. The 36-year-old Massachusetts woman is charged in the deaths of her three young children. Clancy does not deny killing the children, but says postpartum psychosis led to her actions. Prosecutors disagree. They argue she planned the crime and knew exactly what she was doing at the time. Apple's new CEO John Turner is taking over the helm of the iconic tech giant today, ending Tim Cook's 15-year tenure that saw the company's value skyrocket to $4.6 trillion thanks to the iPhone's enormous popularity. This is SRN News.
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0: Okay, we are back. Welcome back to Striking Gold. I'm your host, Kenny Michaels. 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Thank you for that. Striking Gold with Kenny Michaels on Instagram. You can go to Kenny's Gold Quiz.com. 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Answer a couple questions. It'll come to my email, and let's get your money into gold and silver. Let's go. I'll help you personally. Or you can call Golden Crest Metals at 888-406-6222. They're there right now, 888-406-6222. All right. Here we go again. It always rears its head around this time of year, where the banks are starting to report problems. Here we go again. The federal banking system is a mismanaged organization financially. I can go down the list, but I'll start with they make loans to people who shouldn't be getting loans. Then when the loans go bad, where did the bank get the money to loan those people the money? From you and me. The banks loan our money to other people. So imagine someone knocks on your door and says, hey, Mr. Jones, I need to borrow $50,000. And he's not a really good borrower. He's got maybe bad credit or just got brand new on the job or he's got some hiccups. And you loan it anyway. And then when they don't pay, what do? Right? Now you're stuck loaning 50 grand to someone who can't pay. That's the banks. The banks are using your money, not their money. They have no money. And so now the banks are running into financial trouble. Well, Warren Buffett sold all of his Bank of America stock. That dude has been an investor in Bank of America for a gabillion years. And he sold all his Bank of America stock. Why? Because he's no dummy. The banks are in trouble. There's talk now, article after article, about bank runs are coming again. Great. And you say, well, I'm not worried, I'm insured. By who? The FDIC? Hello, wake up. The FDIC has 1.3 cents for every dollar that's out there. Wake up. Your bank goes belly up tomorrow. It takes you 7 years to get your money. 7 years to see your money. What are you going to do in the meantime? You're gonna leave your money hanging out there for 7 years? And mind you, with all of this craziness in the federal banking system, they're only paying you 3% on your money, 2% on your money. That's all they're paying you. And then you're taxed on that, in the interest they pay you. So you're not even making that. It's kind of a dumb, it's kind of a scam if you think about it. The federal banking system's a scam. Who would have ever thought it's a scam? You give me interest on my money, and then you make me pay tax on the interest you give me, and you don't give me much to begin with. What's wrong with this picture? It's a scam. It's a scam. But now if I took that cash and I bought gold and I bought silver, that's shipped to me, to my house. I put it away. And if Jim Rickards is right and Trump is now reposting $10,000 for gold by the end of the year, and you buy gold today, wow, what an increase. And here's the best part. It sits in your home. There is no need for FDIC. You're insured by God because you're invested in God's money. God is your FDIC and he ain't broke. And all of a sudden you got this money sitting at your house that's becoming worth a fortune. And it's all private. It's all yours. There's no tax bill. Because the money you made, sitting in your safe at home, you're not paying tax on the money. And if you die today, your heirs can open up that safe and take that money and it's theirs. Where's the risk? Remember that old lady? You know what I'm going to say, right, Eric? Remember that old lady from Wendy's? Where's the beef? Remember that? All of you tuning into this show are my age. You're old enough to know what that is. Where's the beef? Remember the little hamburger on the giant bun? She would look down and say, where's the beef? Where's the risk? Again, somebody call this show right now and tell me the risk of gold. Tell me. Show me a risk. Crickets. Here they come again. There they are, the crickets. There they are, crickets. Because there is no risk in gold. There is no risk. Our own president loves gold. Our own president. Listen to this. Listen to this.
1: I can't tell you how much that gold costs, a lot of money. There's nothing like gold, and there's nothing like solid gold.
0: There's nothing like gold. There's nothing like solid gold. You're right, Mr. President. Thank you for that. Thank you for joining our show this morning. Thank you for saying that. That there's nothing like gold. There's nothing like solid gold. Imagine having solid, pure gold in your IRA, in your 401k. Jim Rickards is saying we're going to 10,000 by the end of the year. Trump reposts that video on Truth Social and then on his personal account as well. What the hell does that mean? Wow. And you've heard me say many times on the show that my IRA's killing it. I'm killing it. Because I'm in gold. I'm killing it. Okay, so you're making 2% in the Dow Jones, 5% in the NASDAQ, 3% at the S&P, and my gold went up 15% this month. My silver went up 19% this month. And I have no risk. You have all the risk. I have low tax. You have all the tax. Okay? I have high growth. You have low growth. Want to be me? You don't want to be me. But no, you want to be me when it comes to gold and silver. So go to kennysgoldquiz.com. That's one option. kennysgoldquiz.com. Take the three question quiz. Nobody fails it, I promise you. Everybody gets an A+ on the quiz. That's nice. See, there you go again. No risk. There's no risk. You go to Kenny's Gold Quiz. It's a quiz you cannot fail. There's no risk. Everybody gets an A. Well, if you go to gold, there's no risk. Everybody gets an A. Everybody wins. Now, if you're 30 years old, 25 years old, tuning into this show, please don't take this wrong. I don't care about you and your money. I care about you as a human. I don't care about your money because you're young. You're going to invest money. You're going to go to the crypto garbage, the air, the stupid air. You're going to go to the crypto nonsense. You're going to lose money. Then you're going to cry to your parents, Dad, I lost money. And then Dad's going to bail you out. And then as you get older, you'll become more mature and you'll realize, I need to be in gold. That old dude that used to be on the radio, that old guy, Kenny Michaels, when I'm doing this show 20 years from now, and I say, good morning, this is Striking Gold with Kenny Michaels. Yeah, I'll still be doing it then. Because I believe in God's money. It's worked for me. So therefore, it works for you. Mind-blowing that in the last year, gold is up 45% in a year. Silver, over 80%. That's nuts. That's nuts. And you're invested in something that's up 2%? 3%? Wall Street always wins. You do not win in Wall Street. Now, you're going to say, well, Mr. Michaels, that's not true. Because when I started my retirement account 40 years ago, now it's up to $150,000. And how old are you? 67? 62? 78? And you think that's enough to live? And it's taking you 40 years to make $150,000? Really? 40 years of your life? Really? You think that's a good investment? When I ask people, do you trust Wall Street? They say no. I say, well, then do you always make it a habit of giving your money to people you don't trust? They always say, well, we didn't know we had another option. That's a true statement. When you take a job and your job offers a 401k, everybody jumps at it because you don't know any better. They're not going to tell you, by the way, sir, when you open up this 401k, sir, you're going to be invested in something that's going to make you 3% a year. They don't tell you that. They don't tell you you're uninsured. Otherwise, you'd never open it. Because these financial companies make money on having your money, being a hold of your money. Well, that's all well and good, except for the fact that it's not their money. It's your money. Drives me crazy. You should make money on your money. Other people shouldn't make money on your money. Does that make sense, what I just said? When you become a senior, you should make money on your money. Other people shouldn't make money on your money. Because when you were young, other people made money on your money. Right? And on your efforts. When you worked at a job, your boss got rich. Right? They worked, they made money on your efforts. Right? But now you're a senior. Now you're my age. And whether you're better looking than me, which is going to be very tough to beat, I will tell you that now. I will tell you that now. You better be so stunningly good looking that you can't even imagine. Because, you know, being the Brad Pitt of precious metals, there's no comparison here. Okay. I got voted the sexiest guy on radio because I have a face for radio. Oh, and by the way, I got to say this because I'll be remiss if I don't. I want to say, oh, please bow your head for a moment. Give just a second to Dolly Parton, please. You talk about a classy lady. This lady was, she's the icon. She's up there with Elvis. She's up there with Michael Jackson. She's an icon. And Dolly, you are now in the best place you could possibly be, sweetheart. You're in heaven with the Lord. So, thank you for 80 phenomenal years, Dolly. You were the best. You were the best. She'll always love us. Remember, she sang that song. She'll always love. I'll always love you. She'll always love us. That's good to know. Anyway, we're going to miss you, Dolly Parton. Anyway. All right. So this $10,000 an ounce on gold by Jim Rickards is unbelievable. If you don't know who Jim Rickards is, he is the number one biggest precious metals guru, I'm going to say in the world, but for sure in this country, probably in the world, okay? And this dude is always spot on. I love this guy. And Trump reposted his video and then pushed it out worldwide on his own personal account. So most people now think that the reason Trump pushed it out worldwide was to let everyone know in the world where he may reset the price at. That's going to be more than double. And they're talking by the end of the year. Hello? What a boom. What a punch in the arm that would be. Now, you notice Jim Rickards didn't say, well, stocks are going to double by the end of the year. What's double? The Dow Jones went up 2% this month. What's it going to do? Go to 4?
6: Ooh.
0: It's dumb to not make money on your money. It's dumb. And it's dumb to take risks when you're senior. You have to be careful, right? Listen. My dad passed 5 years ago, but he died at the ripe old age of 95. And when we would go places, he was always looking down. And at one point, I remember the movie Shrek, when they're on the bridge, and Shrek told Donkey, don't look down. And Donkey said, I'm looking down, right? I said to my dad, Dad, why are you always looking down? He said, because I don't want to trip and fall. I got to be careful. Hear what he said? I got to be careful. I don't want to fall and break my hip. I can't take a risk. I got to watch where I'm going. Now let's translate to your money. You can't take the risk going to safety. You can't take the risk. But when you go to gold, no one has called into this show the whole time. All we're talking to are crickets. And nobody's called into this show to tell me what the risk is in gold. We know it's the ultimate safe haven. Everybody knows that. My 14-month-old grandson knows that. And we know that we pay a lot less tax when we're in gold and silver. We take our money out in physical metal form. We save a lot of money. So that's good, right? And we know it's outgrowing everything, including the stock market. Where's the risk? Where's the beef? 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By the way, follow me on Instagram. Type in Striking Gold with Kenny Michaels and become a follower of mine. I'd love to have you on board. 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They charge a lot less money for the products than any other gold company. I've done my homework. They have the number one best buyback program in the entire industry. Their customer service is second to none. Every call gets returned. And, you know, I'm going to say this because I've been around the gold business long enough to know that there's a genuine caring about the customer at this place. I know it sounds corny. I don't mean to sound corny, right? I don't, but I do love corn on the cob, but with butter and then Parmesan cheese. Good Lord. Good Lord. Anyway, thank you, Lord, for Parmesan cheese. Anyway, the point is Golden Crest Metals, they truly, like, if a customer's having a problem, somebody's on the phone with that customer helping that customer. I love that. Because one of my biggest pet peeves is not getting serviced when I'm a customer somewhere. I hate that. My wife and I were at a restaurant the other day. It was packed. And I'm sitting there. Nobody even, for a long time, no one came up to our table to even ask what we wanted to drink. And here I am, dry mouth, thirsty as all get out. And I'm sitting at this table. And I said to my wife, well, what's going on here? Can't get anybody over here to get us a drink. I don't drink alcohol, just so y'all know. I don't like the taste of it, so I'm not a drinker like that. But, like, I want my iced tea and water, right? Nobody came to the table. That gets under my skin. That's poor customer service. I know you're busy, but you're going to have to account for being busy. Golden Crest Metals is swamped. All the other old gold companies are dead. Why are they swamped? They're swamped because they do it right. They charge. They don't rip you off. They take care of their customers. And they're highly rated. That's why they're swamped. But yet, no matter how busy we are, you call me, I'm swamped. The only guy busier than me in this country is Donald Trump. That's it. Nobody else is as busy as I am. And he ain't as good looking as I am. That's his downfall. Now, we also have the best looking first lady ever in America, in the history of America. Melania Trump is a very nice looking lady. Donald Trump lucked out there, man. All right. Anyway. Back to reality. So go to kennysgoldquiz.com or call Golden Crest 888-406-6222. Ladies and gentlemen, please remember this. Wall Street always wins. Okay? How does Wall Street operate? They operate on your money. They also manipulate your money. You have no say in your money. Now, there's going to be people that are going to argue with me saying, well, Mr. Michaels, I do have a say. I can call up my financial guy and say, hey, pull me out of this stock and put me in that stock. Yeah, you do have that. But guess what you don't have? If someone in a leisure suit says, well, you know, Dell Computers had their worst quarter in 4 years, and you own Dell Computer stock, guess what? You've lost money based on that guy's comment. Who's that guy? Some schmo you don't know stops you from growing. No grow from a schmo you don't know. Right? There's no grow from a schmo you don't know. But gold is soaring. And you know that person. That person's God. That's God's money. Again, thank you, Lord. You never fail us. Thank you, Lord. You never fail us. And so, that's why you're seeing gold soar. The whole world's going to gold. China's going to gold. Everyone's pushing gold. It's the number one most popular investment. My engineer got so excited about the price of gold, he threw a wooden ball here in the studio. It slipped out of his hand. Because he ran to go move his IRA right now. It's crazy what's going on. Everybody's going to gold. 10,000 an ounce would be unbelievable. We got 3 months. We have 3 months? September, October, November. 4 months. We got 4 months to go to the end of the year. Jim Rickards is calling for 10,000. Trump retweeted it, re-put it out on Truth Social. Thank you, President Trump. And now most people believe that's the number he's going to reprice it at. So now's the time to buy. Get as much of your money, as much of your retirement account, as much of your cash into physical gold and silver. Guys, I'm just giving you a good heads up. Silver's taken off. Here we go again. Listen to this about silver. Listen to this. 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You and I sat in the same economics class, sat next to each other. We passed notes back and forth about the girl in the front row. 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Follow me on Instagram. Type in Striking Gold with Kenny Michaels. Ladies and gentlemen, thanks for being here today. Love you. Those of you that watched on YouTube, I hope you were entertained. I'm Kenny Michaels. This is Striking Gold, and I'm reminding you, we'll see you next week. God bless. Bye-bye.

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3: I'm Dan Lody with Your Money Now. A pair of oil tankers were attacked within 8 minutes last night while trying to make a midnight run through the Strait of Hormuz. They were hit by rockets and other munitions, while each carrying 2 million barrels of crude. One was a Liberian flagship, the other was under a Saudi flag. No one has claimed responsibility so far. The White House says it's been helping an average of 30 tankers per night to get through the strait. The state of California and 11 other states have joined the Writers Guild of America in urging a federal court judge to deny Paramount Sky Dance request for a nearly $1.9 billion bond to address the cost in delaying the completion of its acquisition of Warner Brothers Discovery. California argued that any damages Paramount has incurred from delays in closing the Warner Brothers deal are self-imposed. Wall Street is lower across the board. The Dow Industrial Average is off by more than 400 points. The NASDAQ is off by more than 200. West Texas crude up 3% at $88 a barrel, and that's Your Money Now.
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7: Breaking news this hour at Town Hall. I'm Bob Agnew in Washington. The Labor Department's out with its July job openings report.
8: The Labor Department says U.S. job openings rose slightly to 7.3 million in July. A sign the labor market remains sturdy despite higher costs that are squeezing household budgets. The department's job openings and labor turnover survey also showed that layoffs fell. So did the number of people quitting their jobs. The unemployment rate remains at a low 4.1%, and the number of people signing up for unemployment benefits has come in low week after week.
7: And that is Marcela Sanchez reporting. As of today, Apple has a new CEO, as Rich Thomason reports.
9: John Ternus has moved into the corner office, succeeding Tim Cook, who held the CEO's job for 15 years. During that time, Apple's value skyrocketed to $4.6 trillion, thanks to the iPhone's incredible popularity. Ternus takes over at a crucial time for Apple, with the artificial intelligence revolution underway and Apple having some catching up to do in the AI realm. Rich Thomason reporting.
7: Russia doing its part to hurt the U.S. in its war against Iran. Vladimir Putin today is saying during a meeting with the Iranian president that Russia, quote, stands in solidarity with the Iranian people. We admire your courage and resilience.
10: Meanwhile, there is new evidence to suggest that the balance of power in the Strait of Hormuz may be shifting in favor of the United States. We get more in this update from correspondent Willie Nelson.
11: Some national security analysts say the United States now has the upper hand in the conflict with Iran. They argue Tehran is losing leverage in the Strait of Hormuz as American forces enforce a blockade and keep commercial shipping moving. U.S. Central Command says the mission is to enforce the blockade and protect traffic through the waterway. Those analysts say the current status quo puts more pressure on Iran to drop its claims on the Strait and its nuclear program. Willie Nelson, Washington.
10: More on these stories at Town Hall.
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6: 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I'm your host, Luke Guerrero, and I'll be with you as we round out the month of August and prepare ourselves, because we are heading in to one of the final months of the quarter, one of the final months of the year. 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
7: Hi, Justin and Luke. I'm calling today about ticker CCJ Cameco. I do own this company, but about half a position. I'm wondering, after this pullback, if you think now is a good time to add to my position, and if not, what do you think is a good spot to? Appreciate your time. Bye.
6: Take a look at Cameco, CCJ. It is the uranium play that we certainly are fans of. It has been a name that has been in actually a couple of our strategies for quite some time. But as we tend to recommend to listeners, as this has appreciated, we have taken profit. Because this name has been up a lot in the past couple of years. This is up 90% in 2023, up another 20 in 2024, up 78% last year. This year, it's positive, albeit at a slower pace, right? It's only up about 8% year to date. But over the past 52 weeks, it's up 27.61%. Now, one thing that has suppressed the price over the past 3 months, because it is down 12.37%, is the missed Q2 earnings. And it was a pretty bad miss. But in spite of that, the stock rallied anyway. Momentum has continued building into this month. In fact, over the past 1 month, it's up from 86.38 to 98.76. That is quite a return for the month of August. One of the reasons why it rallied is because the market is forward-looking. They announced a Westinghouse Electric, this enterprise they own jointly with Brookfield, filed for a registration statement for an IPO. And so that kind of has driven the price over the past month in spite of the earnings miss. Now, for us, I think this is a situation where a headline number miss, like a big EPS miss, matters a lot less than the two structural catalysts that are happening here, right? Resilient uranium pricing and this IPO filing, which gives a catalyst for a concrete path to seeing stock appreciation separately from the core uranium mining business. And even in spite of what happened last quarter, I mean, consensus 2026 and 2027 earnings Their earnings growth estimates are still pretty solid, 27 and

0: 56%, respectively. So for us, you know, this is a name that we like. We hold it, albeit at a lower weight than we did before because the valuation is pretty high. It's trading at 80.7 times price to forward-looking earnings, 63.7 times price to 63.7 times price to forward-looking earnings, and 8.7 times price to book. This is still a name that we like. It hasn't come down much, albeit it is below its average. Either way, we like this name. We continue to hold this name. That is CCJ, Cameco Corporation. Thanks for the call. All right, we had a great show for you on Friday. We looked into Trade War 2.0, Canada's auto tariffs hitting 50%, and what it meant for your wallet. Also, we answered a listener question on ticker DKS, which is Dick's Sporting Goods. If you happen to miss it, go check it out. The best way to get every show is to follow InvestTalk wherever you get your podcasts. Now on to today, where we have a lot to cover in the next 45 minutes or so, including my main focus point about Alibaba's $10 billion AI bet, more specifically about what China's tech giants signal about the global AI race. Not sure if you know this, but Alibaba raised $10 billion in a share sale last week, specifically to fund AI expansion, then immediately launched its Yuan 3.0 AI video model, a signal that Chinese tech giants are moving fast and spending big in order to compete with U.S. rivals. So we're going to examine what this capital deployment means for the global AI arms race, for competitive dynamics, and whether U.S. investors should be paying close attention to Chinese AI. We also have a couple other good stories for you, including one on the utility sector, and specifically legislation in California and what that could mean for utilities that operate there. Another on a less than fun milestone, because August is the first month on record where every day gas prices were above $4. And should we have time at the end of the show, a little bit on the Fed's, I would say switcheroo from believing we were going to see cuts at the beginning of the year to where we stand today, about 38 basis points of rate hikes expected in September. We also have some voice bank calls ready to play, including one on good ETFs to invest in and another on a, I would say a listener favorite to ask about, MSC Industrial Direct Company. As always, we also have some questions that came in from the comment section of the InvestTalk YouTube channel. And hopefully we hear from some of you live throughout the show. We're headed into a quick break. Please remember you can call anytime and leave your questions on the InvestTalk voice bank. If you're listening via our live stream or on AM 1220 in the Bay Area, I encourage you to call now at 888-99-CHART. When we come back, we'll talk about today's market activity.
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2: 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It's Goldman Sachs, NASDAQ.
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4: This isn't really a copper play. This is a iron ore play with some aluminum copper.
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5: 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I haven't missed an episode in over 5 years.
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0: Not a great way to start off the week from a market perspective, or certainly to end the month of August, because we were negative pretty much across the board. The Dow was down 70 bips, S&P 500 down 33, NASDAQ down 12, Russell 2000 down 54. And that's really after clawing back a lot of the losses that we saw earlier in the session. So you know, for a lot of reasons, the market clawed a little bit back intraday. Now, from a sector perspective, big tech was lower. Utilities, we'll talk a little bit about California utilities specifically, were lower. Banks and credit cards were lower. Some of those names last week that had a bit of a whipsaw of a weekly session, semis memory, were mostly higher today. And then energy, software, and industrial metals did a bit better today. Dollar index was down 30 bips. Gold ended down 1.1. Silver down 1.2. Crude oil, opposite direction, up 2.8. Now, if you were listening on Friday, we did talk about how much macro data is coming this week. I mean, there certainly is a lot, but none of it's dropped yet. So it was a pretty quiet session. I think a lot of the focus was because you saw energy up, because you saw the sector performance the way it was. A lot of the emphasis was on higher oil and rates. I mean, you know, there was a lot of processing what was said by Warsh at Jackson Hole, which we'll talk a little bit about later in the show. And so, as I mentioned, the market's now pricing 38 bips of hikes through year end. That's the highest we've seen in over a month, the highest level since before the July FOMC meeting. Then you got Bessent coming in and saying that the Treasury and the Fed are in alignment on bonds. And that certainly is fodder for making the bond market a little bit nervous about a bit of a collision between fiscal and monetary policy. But overall, again, pretty quiet. I think the market's really just waiting for a lot of the catalysts later this week. We did get August Dallas Fed index well above consensus. It was the highest level since January of 2025. The employment index fell from the July levels, and the raw materials prices paid index was up, though finished good prices were down. Looking ahead to the data-heavy week, we have ISM manufacturing, construction spending, and JOLTS job openings out on Tuesday, ADP weekly private payrolls and factory orders out on Wednesday morning, followed by the Fed's beige book that afternoon, trade balance, non-farm productivity, and unit labor costs, as well as initial claims and ISM services on tap for Thursday, and then rounding out the week on Friday is the August employment report. Okay, let's answer a question from, let's do one from a web form. And this one is on Bot, Bots, and Robo. It says, hi, Justin and Luke. Thank you for the portfolio review. Thanks for coming, Ron. There was so much more I wanted to talk about, one of which is, what are your thoughts on the niche sector of robotics? It's an area I think has a lot of future potential, even though it seems China is ahead in this area. If I recall correctly, you're not big fans of thematic ETFs, but I have small positions in BOT, B-O-T-T, BOTS, B-O-T-Z, and ROBO, R-O-B-O, to cover all the bases. I know you prefer to review only one stock at a time, but which of these, if any or all, do you think are worth holding or buying more of? I'm aware of the higher expense ratios, but like the convenience of the ETF structure. Thanks for your insights. Now, I would say I don't dislike thematic ETFs. I think one of the issues with thematic ETFs, or one of the issues you can see, is oftentimes they don't do much, and because they're quote-unquote thematic, they charge you a lot more. And so that I don't like. Now, these aren't really expensive. BOT is the themes humanoid robotics ETF. It's more of a niche play. GlobalX Robotics and Artificial Intelligence ETF is BOTZ. And then ROBO is the Global Robotics and Automation ETF. So BOTT is only 35 bips. BOTZ is 68, so a bit more expensive. And then ROBO, ROBO, the more diversified play, I would say is the most expensive out of all of them, coming in at about 95 basis points. One of them's really small, BOTT. That's why I called it a niche play. 63 million. So not a lot of flows in there. While the other two are just above 1 and 2 billion, respectively. BOTZ at 2.5, ROBO at 1.3. BOTT is also new, right? You don't even have a 1-year return, let alone a 5-year annualized return. And so that gives me a little bit of hesitation, if I'm going to be honest with respect to that. You know, BOTZ I would say it's between that and Robo. BOTZ is highly concentrated. It's heavily oriented towards Japan. That's about 40% of the ETF. The top 10 makes up 63%, whereas ROBO, it's equal weight. It's balanced. It's globalized. It's more focused on automation, where BOTZ is more about cap, AI, robotics. So for me, between these three, I would lean towards ROBO. I think that the equal weight methodology is a bit of a differentiator there. It prevents any single stock from really dominating returns. It has decent amount of holdings in it. And from what I can see over the past 5 years, its max drawdown is lower. It has lower volatility compared to the other two. Thanks for watching. And we enjoy doing your portfolio review as well, Ron. All right, folks. 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
9: I'm Dan Loney with Your Money Now. Waymo is adding Denver, San Diego, and Tampa, Florida to its paid driverless service, and Amazon's Zoox will start testing its service in Houston and San Francisco later this month. This news as Tesla is preparing more information on its driverless cybercab and robotaxi later this week. Dyson has introduced a new electric toothbrush that uses AI and a built-in camera to give it real-time feedback. Smart toothbrushes are not new things, as other companies have them already, but this camera jet model is the first with an integrated camera. The price is $499, and it is available right now for pre-order. Wall Street stocks are lower across the board as bond yields are pushing higher. The Dow Industrial Average is down more than 350 points. The NASDAQ is off more than 250. West Texas crude is up more than 3% at $90.
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0: All right, so for me, this one hit a little bit close to home because it, well, literally is where I live. There was a recent legislative session in California that closed today, and SB 492, the wildfire liability bill, came out, and it's came stripped of everything the utilities needed. No liability cap, no ban on insurer subrogation, no mechanism to refill the state's wildfire fund. As a result, California utilities were amongst the worst performers on the day. You saw Edison International drop 23. It was its worst day in 25 years. PG&E fell 18%. The broad utility ETF, though, just down about 1%, which essentially tells you this wasn't a sector problem. It was a California problem. And it landed in one session on a statute with nothing having to do with any operational failures or earnings misses, and really with no warning. And that's the lesson I want to drive home here. Most people, they own utility stocks as dividends. They're supposed to be the boring part of the portfolio, the safe part of the portfolio. And in a single afternoon, they started to reprice like distressed debt, because this didn't come from it, from how the company was operating. It didn't come from an income statement that was reported. It came from legislation. Now, the issue at hand that this bill is trying to address is that California's Wildlife Fund, which was created in 2019, holds $21 billion. It was funded half by shareholders and half by a $2.50 monthly surcharge on customer bills. Now, I'm not sure if you guys remember this. Certainly it was impactful for people in this region, but January 2025, the Eaton Fire, the Palisades Fire burned a lot of areas, a lot of homes. And the Eaton Fire alone is estimated at $24 to $45 billion in damage. Just one of those fires, more than the entire fund holds. And the legislature just declined to refill it, cap future liability, or prevent insurers from suing utilities to recover what they paid out. Now, if you look at it from a credit perspective, PG&E, it's already one notch below investment-grade at S&P. Bond spreads widened from there. I mean, Edison's bonds moved as well. And the question that matters for anyone who owns these stocks or owns a utility ETF that holds them is this: how do you assess this level of risk? The answer, and herein lies the lesson, you can't. I mean, you could recognize that regulated utilities in high-risk states carry political risk that's distinct from their operational risk. The dividend looks attractive until it doesn't here. So, if you own these names for income, the question isn't really whether the dividend is sustainable from here. It's whether the regulatory environment allows the company to earn the returns that fund the dividend. And after what we saw today, doesn't seem like that question is settled. All right, let's see if we can fit in another listener question before the break.
13: Hi, this is Sid from Charlotte, North Carolina. Thanks for your time and everything that you are doing. I have a question regarding ticker symbol MSM, Mary Sam Mary. I own a small position, and I would like to know, is this a good name to pursue for a long term? I'm having right now 5 to 10% of loss, but I can take that one considering the other profit I have. So please let me know what you think. I'll listen your response on the podcast. Thank you.
0: MSM is MSC Industrial Direct. They are a distributor of metalworking and maintenance repair operations products one of the largest in the United States, if not the largest in really North America itself. Now, they recently reported earnings. Looks like net sales up 7.8% year over year. That beat just slightly, about 7% growth that was expected. A lot of that was driven from pricing, though, so is it sustainable? And you saw a little bit of a return to volume growth, but not much. I mean, 50 bips. Adjusted earnings per share, though, absolutely crushed it. That was solid from there. From a guidance perspective, I mean, they guided operating margins at 10 to 10.8%. Full year targets generally were maintained from what I can see. You know, this is one of those companies we get calls on a lot. It's had a solid year. It's up 41.36%, up 31.75% over the past 52 weeks. But it's put itself in a position where it's at the upper end of its valuation range, and growth is just slow to negligible. It's faster than it has been really over the past 5 years, but still it's an area that has a lot of cost input that kind of starts to worry me a little bit. So in spite of it having its stronger quarter in a while, I don't know. Margin expansion just doesn't excite me. On the next Invest Talk, we'll look into this story, how to invest in AI infrastructure, who really wins when big tech goes all in. That's tomorrow. But for now, I'm Lou Guerrero, and we are ready to take your calls anytime at 888-99-CHART.
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16: With SRN News, I'm Bob Agnew in Washington. Today is day four of jury deliberations in the Lindsay Clancy murder trial. She admits that she killed her own children, but says that she was in a mentally disabled state at the time, a psychotic event. However, the prosecutors in the case disagree. They say that she knew exactly what she was doing. Also at SRNnews.com, Russia doing its part now to hurt the U.S. in a war with Iran. Vladimir Putin today saying during a meeting with the Iranian president that Russia stands in solidarity with the Iranian people and admire their courage. The Labor Department's July job openings report is out, saying that the economy created in excess of 7 million jobs in the month of July, more than seen in the month of June. It has been slow going on Wall Street today. The Dow Jones Industrial Average at this hour down by 381 points. This is SRN News.
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19: This is Ed Morrissey of HotAir.com for Town Hall. Desperate times call for desperate measures, and the IRGC may never have faced a situation as desperate as its predicament at the moment. Yes, the conflict with Iran has gone on longer than Donald Trump anticipated. The shock and awe campaign in March did massive strategic damage, but the regime has managed to survive. Diplomatic efforts to resolve the conflict have gone nowhere. Trump finally landed on the most rational approach left. The naval blockade has eliminated Iran's income from black market oil. Scott Bessent's economic D-Day has stripped the IRGC of any other financial resources. The Iranian rial has collapsed. Domestic discontent with the regime will keep increasing to existential levels. The siege of Iran provides the best chance for success in eliminating a regime that has waged war against the U.S. for 47 years. Trump needs to exercise strategic patience to see this strategy to a successful conclusion, and so do the American people. I'm Ed Morrissey.
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12: In the early days, InvestTalk was Jerry Klein and Steve Peasley. Now the torch has been passed and a new generation of hosts is on the job. Justin Klein and Luke Guerrero. So when you've got finance and investment questions, don't forget to call InvestTalk, 888-99-CHART.
0: Over the weekend, Alibaba raised $10.2 billion in what was Hong Kong's largest ever follow-on share offering. It was three times oversubscribed by sovereign wealth funds and as well as long-only investors, and every single dollar goes directly to AI. Full-stack AI, infrastructure, chips, models, applications. Yeah, there was no general corporate purpose for this raise. It is 100% going to the build-out of AI. Then on Monday, we saw an 8.5% drop in that stock, the steepest single-day decline since early 2025. And that reaction tells you kind of everything you need to know about where investors' heads are in 2026 as we head towards the end of the year. Company raises $10 billion at a premium to where many analysts thought they could price it, oversubscribed by 3x, and the stock gets hammered because the market isn't rewarding AI spending anymore. We've been talking about this. Not in the US, not in China, not anywhere. It's punishing dilution, and it is demanding proof that money comes back. That being said, and I think this is a bit of a quick reaction, a bit of a reflexive bearishness, and I think the Alibaba story is a bit more nuanced than the headline suggests, because I mean, think about the scale, right? Alibaba's Q2 capex was about 67.7 billion yuan, roughly $9.5 billion. It was up 75% year over year. And at the same time, net income fell 75% in the same quarter. And as terrible as that sounds, when you look at the revenue line, AI, cloud, and compute services revenue jumped 45%. Revenue directly from AI products exceeded $1.8 billion and has grown at triple-digit rates for 12 consecutive quarters. That's pretty crazy. 12 quarters, three straight years of 100% AI revenue growth. So where a lot of places are marketing hype, they're seeing actual revenue. And this all goes back to the beginning of last year. Alibaba announced a three-year AI investment plan. They've already deployed nearly half of the amount of money they set out, the $56.5 billion. And so this share sale kind of extends the runway and accelerates this plan. The same day they did this, they launched Wan 3.0, an AI video model. It's not crazy special. It just generates 30-second videos from documents, spreadsheets, presentation decks. No text prompts, business documents. I mean, it's aimed squarely at corporate workflows, not really consumer novelty. And it's been in public beta since August 6th. It's already being used for advertising, music videos, tourism promotion, more of a way of showing, okay, we have been building something. And then I think you have to put it within the broader context here. I mean, take a look at U.S. companies, right? The four major U.S. companies that have been spending a ridiculous amount of money, Microsoft, Amazon, Alphabet, Meta, spending $725 billion in CapEx this year. Again, Alibaba's three-year commitment was $56.5 billion. So that is less than what Microsoft alone will spend this year. On a quarterly basis, it's about $10 billion. That's roughly comparable to one quarter of Meta's spending and about a half of Microsoft's. But the dollar comparison is also misleading because costs in China are fundamentally different. Labor is cheap. Land is cheaper. Construction is cheaper. Chinese companies have access to Huawei's Ascend AI chips, which, while not as performant as NVIDIA's top-end GPUs, are sufficient for training, for inference workloads at a fraction of the cost, right? We saw DeepSeek proving this definitively earlier in the year when it delivered really frontier-grade AI performance at prices 20 to 35 times below what Western companies were doing. And so the question is, you know, whether the cost structures of these businesses let them compete at a fraction of the spending. And thus far, seems like they have. It also begs the question, are U.S. export controls necessary, or are they even working? I mean, they're slowing China down. They're not stopping them. Alibaba built its largest model on Huawei chips and cleverly architected workarounds. I mean, the constraints are real. Those NVIDIA chips are genuinely superior for large-scale training, and Chinese companies don't have access to them, but the workarounds are real too, and every year that Chinese chip design advances, and it is advancing, the export controls become less binding. It's a difficult question, right? It's a difficult story. The risk-reward of Chinese AI exposure for an investor, it's hard to evaluate. On the bullish side, Alibaba is way cheaper than our tech companies. I mean, 10 to 11 times forward earnings versus 20 plus. AI revenue is growing. The ecosystem is absolutely huge. And the $10.2 billion raise was done entirely offshore, meaning U.S. retail investors couldn't even participate. On the bearish side, all the risks we've discussed for months are still there. VIE structure offers limited legal protections. Regulatory unpredictability from both Beijing and Washington creates a bit of a binary risk. Export controls could tighten further. And one of the tools the U.S. might have is delisting ADRs. Like I said, it's tough. Chinese AI, I think, deserves a place in conversation for investors who can tolerate this level of political and structural risk. I would never shift my whole position towards it. But I think the better approach for most people is indirect exposure, the same way that we have been playing the AI theme broadly through companies that supply the global AI ecosystem, regardless of which country's labs are winning, through commodities, through materials that both U.S. and Chinese AI demand consumes, and through the infrastructure plays that benefit from AI deployment everywhere. That way, geopolitical risk, that's somebody else's problem. Capture the structural theme without betting on any single winner. Let's pivot back to the InvestTalk Voice Bank. You know the number, 888-99-CHART.
20: Hi, this is Dan from Walnut Creek. I've got a question with regards to ETFs. I was thinking about picking up a financial ETF, but I think that's kind of an uncertain environment right now. It's had a nice run, but I'm not too sure. It's something good to get into now. So I was thinking maybe it would be better to get into health-related, medical-related ETF. I'm looking at different ones. There's XLV, VHT, biotech would be IBB, or maybe pharmaceutical, one like XPH. If you can give me some input on what you think would be a good ETF to get into, I'd appreciate it. Thank you very much. Bye.
0: That's a great question. You know, I think people often try and time sector rotation in a way that they leave themselves fully out of individual sectors. So I don't think it's ever a great idea to be fully divested from a sector as important as financials. I think there's always places that are stronger within any individual sector compared to other parts of it. I think that insurance with higher rate boosts and investment income and premiums repriced annually and the fact that they're a bit recession resilient. Insurance ETFs can be solid. I think exchange and market infrastructure plays that profit from volatility in both directions. They have different return profiles. Big banks, wider net interest margins, but you know, you have some risks there. And then the ones that I probably would most likely not want to be near right now, fintech, high rate sensitivity. I also think that healthcare is a good place to be. It has and was one of the sources for a long time of money rotating into tech. We've seen a bit of a turnaround there. There are pharmaceutical names that have done really well. There are med tech names that have done really well. Life sciences names that have done really well as we see shifting in consumer patterns. So that's to say, the answer to the question is at a high level, I think there are great opportunities once you dive into the individual sectors, such that I don't think completely leaving out financials or healthcare at any time is a wise decision for your portfolio. Thanks for the call. Alrighty, it looks like we got another web form question. Pull this up for everybody here. And it says, howdy Justin or Luke. A bit late, but I finally took y'all's advice and bought into a refiner. Just bought a small position for now to keep an eye on it. Looks interesting due to its PDE ratio still being so low, but it's trading at near 52-week highs. Is this one worth adding to? I also have the same question for stock G. Do you think this is one of those businesses that AI will help instead of disrupt? Your insights and perspective is always appreciated. Well, I'm not sure specifically what... refiner you added, because it looks like you left out the ticker, so we can take a look at G. I think that when you're looking at refiners, they've benefited massively from the Iran wars because of wide crack spreads, elevated margins, strong free cash flow. So, you know, it's been a great boon to business, there. Certainly, if you have a question about a specific one, I encourage you to write back with the ticker and I can help you out. But anyway, G. So G is a professional services and business processing company. So what the heck does that mean? It means they run back office operations. So for banking, for finance, for insurance, for supply chain management, it used to be part of GE. And this is a poignant question because there has long been a debate about what AI's role will be for software companies, right? I have always been in the position that no Fortune 500 company is going to vibe code CRM software. No Fortune 500 company is going to vibe code HR software. And so when the market was beating down all these names, it didn't make much sense to me. Still doesn't make much sense to me. In a similar vein, this is a company that runs back office for Fortune 500 companies. You can find benefits among the margins for small businesses, certainly reduce costs, drive internal solutions. But for Fortune 500 companies, they are likely to stay with big players like this. And in a lot of ways, this company understands that. And so it's been doing this pivot from its legacy BPO towards agentic operations, right? An AI-led advanced technology solution. In spite of that, it's down 32% year to date. Its PDE, forward-looking PDE, is like in a 6-7 range versus its average of 17. Looking at most recent earnings though, I mean, revenue's higher year over year. They had a surge in their advanced technology solution segment, about 24.3%. It could go either way, right? There's a bull case and there's a bear case. The bear case is that the work they do is the exact type of work that AI is going to replace. If you can deploy agents to handle the work yourself, why would you pay somebody else? And the stock being down this much tells you as such. But they're not ignoring it. They're building it into their service offerings, and you're seeing real growth. And so, for me, at a forward PE of, where does it actually stand today? We're trading at 8.7? Forward PE of 8.7 with solid share buybacks over the past couple years, a 2.7 dividend yield. I don't know, it could be a bit of a contrarian value play here. It's still growing. Margins? Return on equity is still at 25%. Net margins still projected to be 12.6%. I kind of like it. I think that it's still in a persistent bit of a downtrend, though. It might be breaking out a bit. For me, probably wouldn't enter a full position here, but it seems like most of the volatility would likely be to the upside, most of the risks to the upside here. So it's ticker G. I'm interested. Thanks for submitting. All right, let's fit in another quick listener question now.
2: Luke and Justin, thank you so much for all your insights. I've been looking for an entry point for Autodesk, ACSK. They came out with their earnings last week, and definitely the earnings look good. I would like to know what your insights are on Autodesk. Thank you so much.
0: Well, it's a bit difficult for me to understand the question. I think the connection was a little bit broken up, but I did get a ticker out of it, which is ADSK. It's a design and engineering software company. Year to date, it's down about 12.66%, but up 11.77 over the past 3 months, down 17.85 over the past 52 weeks. You know, it was interesting because they, after earnings, it was like a huge pop and then a big subsequent sell-off after. So the market was a little bit kind of confused on what, how to digest those things. But in spite of that, I mean, they did deliver one of the cleanest beat and raises they have in a long time. They have double-digit revenue growth, across construction, billing. You're seeing margin expansion. I mean, net margins projected to grow from 15.6 to 31.9, return on equity to 71.7. Got debt at about $2 billion on a $54 billion market cap. This is a name that I've been interested in, I've been looking at. Certainly is a name that I'm close to giving the thumbs up to. But for now, I at least would watch it, see if it could consistently break this trend. That is Autodesk Inc., ticker ADSK. This is Invest Talk. 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
23: I'm Dan Loney with Your Money Now. The House of Representatives has passed a stopgap funding bill to keep the federal government open this fall. The vote was 370 to 48 to keep the government funded through December 11th. The bill heads to President Trump's desk now for his signature. Today is the first day as Apple CEO for John Ternus. He takes over from Tim Cook, who led the tech giant since 2011 and helped lead Apple lift its market capitalization from $350 billion to over $4 trillion, a whopping 1,000% increase. Elon Musk has high hopes for the production of humanoid robots at the G20 Innovation Ministerial in North Carolina. He said that he expects 1 billion humanoid robots in the next 10 years. Wall Street continues lower at this hour. The Dow Jones Industrial Average is off more than 400 points. The NASDAQ is off more than 250. West Texas crude is up better than 3% at $90 a barrel.
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0: August 2026 was the first month in American history where the national average gas price sat above $4 every day, every single day. The most expensive August on record, beating 2022. As of August 27th, the national average was $4.10, up roughly 28% from $3.21 a year ago. And then fresh U.S. strikes near the Strait of Hormuz pushed crude up again on the last day of the month. And WTI was near 86, Brent crude near about 91. And here is, I would say, the more interesting tension in the data. The Conference Board's Consumer Confidence Survey fell to 89.4 in August, a seven-month low. The Expectations Index dropped 5.8 points to 68.2. Consumers are more pessimistic about the future than they've been since January. The share we think a recession is very likely just keeps ticking upward. But the Present Situation Index actually rose 6.8 points to 121.2. People say they feel worse about where things are going, while rating where things are going right now is better than a month ago. Those two readings kind of pull in opposite directions, I would say. And herein lies the great consumer confidence puzzle of 2026. So which half do you believe? Well, Bank of America's card data suggests you believe the present for now. Lower income spending growth actually ran 5.4% year over year in July. That was more than middle-income growth at 4.9. It's pretty counterintuitive. You'd expect the people most squeezed by $4 gas to be cutting back the fastest. And they're cutting back on discretionary, eating out less, canceling subscriptions, which, honestly, I probably need to do too. It's crazy how many subscriptions you find yourself with. Trading down at the grocery store. But they're still spending more in aggregate because the essentials, gas, food, insurance, rent, they cost more. The spending is involuntary. The growth is inflation, not prosperity. If you're a retiree, it's likely you're on a fixed budget. Fuel is the one price you cannot substitute away from quickly. You can always eat less steak. You can cancel Paramount Plus. Notice I said Paramount Plus because it's probably one of the worst ones. You can't not drive to the pharmacy. We've gotten questions before. Should I own energy stocks? Is it a real hedge against gas prices? Partially. I mean, your Exxon dividend helps offset pump prices, but the correlation isn't one for one, and the energy allocation needed to meaningfully offset a 28% gas price increase would lead you to have far higher energy allocations than anybody would think is advisable. And that's why Friday's going to be interesting. We get the August jobs report. If energy inflation and a softening labor market arrive together, which is what the data is starting to suggest, the Fed finds itself in a stagflationary bind, the same one we've been talking about the risks about all year. And if Kevin Warsh's Jackson Hole speech this weekend is any indication, we might know which side of the bind he'll lean towards. All right, that does it for another episode and another month of Invest Talk. 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
16: Breaking news at Town Hall. I'm Bob Agnew in Washington. On Capitol Hill, lawmakers locked in a battle over President Trump's effort to ensure voter integrity in the mail-in ballots.
22: I mean, the idea that they should be involved to make sure that there are valid votes being mailed and registered and cast cannot be a controversial notion.
16: That's House Speaker Mike Johnson, who says Democrats seem to have a problem with it.
22: But every time there's a move to try to do this, Democrats throw a fit or file a lawsuit.
16: I mean, meanwhile, California Congressman Ted Lieu,
26: suppress your vote, doing the obstacles in front of you, find a way around it. If you don't get a mail-in ballot, go vote in person. Make sure you vote early.
16: And one Republican congressman is calling out mainstream Democrats to take a stand on far-left Democrat socialists in their own party.
27: Colorado Congressman Republican Jeff Crank introducing a bill condemning socialism in all its forms. He wants to use the vote to force moderate House Democrats to go on the record as to where they stand on DSA candidates in the party. He says, I keep hearing people like Hakeem Jeffries and others in the Congress saying that they oppose the DSA. Let's see if they're willing to vote for a resolution that would oppose them.
16: That is correspondent Laura Winters reporting. Today is day four of jury deliberations in the Lindsey Clancy murder trial. Here's correspondent Rich Thomason.
28: The 36-year-old Massachusetts woman is charged in the deaths of her three young children. Clancy doesn't deny strangling the youngsters, but says postpartum psychosis led to her actions. Prosecutors argue she planned the crime and knew exactly what she was doing.
16: And Rich Thomason reports that a conviction could lead to a life prison sentence. If she's acquitted, a judge could still order Clancy to be confined to a mental health facility. On Wall Street, about an hour from the close, the Dow is down 465 points. More on these stories at townhall.com.
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5: I'm Maria Bartiromo, and this is the Fox Business Report. Stocks are losing steam in afternoon trading on escalating U.S.-Iran tensions and rising bond yields. Oil prices are gushing higher, which is reviving inflation worries, with West Texas Intermediate crude nearing $90 a barrel to a six-week high. Tech is the worst-performing sector, with chip stocks leading the sell-off. The Magnificent Seven big-cap tech stocks are mostly lower, led by Tesla and Amazon. Energy stocks are climbing as oil prices rise. After the closing bell, cybersecurity company Palo Alto Networks, server maker Dell, and database system developer MongoDB are slated to report earnings. And Medtronic stock is up 2% after the medical device maker reported better than expected quarterly results. The company also announced a $700 million investment to boost its robotic surgery offerings. That's your Fox Business Report. I'm Hillary Barsky, invested in you.
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10: And welcome to the Tuesday edition of the Best Stocks Now. And welcome to September 1st, 2026. It's the Best Stocks Now show with professional money manager Bill Gunderson, 27 years behind the trading desk, behind the mic at the research department for Gunderson Capital. And I'm here with Barry Kite, our chartered financial analyst, our certified financial planner. And as always, it's never a dull moment in the market. It was a little bit dead yesterday, but we were up yesterday. The NASDAQ was down about 0.5%. We ended up, I don't know what did it, Barry, but in the last hour of the day, a lot of buying went into SanDisk. I don't know if you noticed that or not. I had one of my subscribers on Seeking Alpha in the chat room say, what happened with the memory chips at the end, especially SanDisk? It was up 5% in the last hour of the day. And I searched and searched and searched for any of news.
11: And none.
10: And there was no news, okay? Right. So you have to AI, ChatGPT, said, I could not find evidence of a single major company announcement released late on August 31st that directly explains the end-of-day surge. The move looks more consistent with institutional buying. There, now you're talking. And momentum as investors rotated back into AI and memory-related names. And it's kind of the old saw on Wall Street. If you can't find a reason, you just say there were more buyers than there were sellers.
11: Well, yeah, or, and you're right, though. When you look at this, Bill, I'm looking at the chart from yesterday at 3:10. PM.
10: Yeah.
11: The stock was at $1,460. Of course, today it's down a percent and a half, but it's sitting at $1,544. So you've got, you know, basically almost 100

0: 100-plus point jump as of yesterday's close from in literally, you know, minutes, right?
1: So, very strange. And usually institutional buys are not made in the last hour of the day but that's probably something that an institution was working throughout the day, and it finally dropped at that time is what I'm thinking, because they have traders that accumulate positions and then they give their average price or whatever for the shares. And that's the only thing I can explain, is a T. Rowe Price or a Fidelity or a Vanguard or one of the big hedge funds made a big purchase of SanDisk.
0: And you call it window dressing, right? Isn't that your version of window dressing sometimes, right? Towards the end of the month, or especially the end of a quarter, where they some of those funds will go ahead and get purchase something so it shows that they hold it at the end of the month.
1: So, anyways, that helped us, obviously. We ended up like 0.25% or something at the end of the day. I sent out my message at like 3 yesterday because the market was so dead in the water and I couldn't find anything at all. I did add to a position yesterday. That's all. I added to one position yesterday. Couldn't find anything else. Called it an early day, and then that happened in the last hour of the day. Now, today... Of course, yesterday we had Middle East tensions flaring up again, and the video of Trump or of the U.S. obliterating Karg Island off of Iran, which they laughed off. Maybe they shouldn't be laughing it off, because they had a battery with a missile launcher destroyed along with all the people around it by us Sunday night or Monday morning. And that sent oil prices, and they're up again today. They're up 3.5% this morning. And those right now are the two biggest factors in the market, are interest rates and oil prices. Interest rates and oil prices. And we have interest rates up 2 basis points today on the 10-year. And the 10-year right now is hitting 4.78. It hit 4.80 here, I think, yesterday for a moment. This despite, the massive intervention and quantitative easing by the Treasury. The 30-year is holding, however. It is up 1 basis point today. It's at 5.26%. And it is a risk-off day here so far, with gold down a couple of percentage points, Bitcoin down, oil up, and interest rates up. So they have an inverse relationship,
0: and it's global,
1: with each other.
0: Yeah, and we're seeing this interest rate, happen across across globally. You've got Japan that a 30-year high at
1: 3.0.
0: Yeah, on their 10-year, and that's haven't seen that since 1996. And then you've got, France and Germany at some of their more elevated rates for the year. So it's a global inflation story, as we've seen, oil, energy input in inflation. And as energy prices go up around the globe, you're going to see that reflected in interest rates, as we've seen it. So the good news is oil, we've seen it go down just as quick as we've seen it go up. So. Good news is, at some point, whenever they get things straightened out over there, no pun intended, in the storm moves, get it straightened out there, we'll get some relief. I don't know.
1: Yes. Today is Tim Cook's last day on the job at Apple.
0: Oh, officially, huh? Okay.
1: Yes, and it's interesting that the guy replacing him, his last name is Turnus, John Turnus. Can he turn us around? I guess the shareholders are asking. Apple has two problems, in my opinion. They have an innovation problem. They have an AI problem. They're not really in the AI race whatsoever. They're relying on others. And they have a valuation problem. I mean, I calculate 50%, 55% upside potential over the next 5 years, which is very subpar. So, literally, I mean, the shares are in need of a turn us around moment, as Cook spent. Now, it is a $4.6 trillion company. It was not a $4.6 trillion company when Steve Jobs passed away. We'd have to go back and look. I don't even know if it was a $1 trillion company back then. I really can't remember, but Cook has brought it a long way, but it's basically been the iPhone
0: and more
1: that
0: of a caretaker,
1: done it.
0: Right? He's more of a caretaker. There hasn't really been a ton of innovation, as you've said. I mean, some of the wearable stuff, maybe with the watch and the AirPods, but in terms of in terms of AI, they've certainly been vastly behind the rest of the players in the space. They're still relying on Google for search on their iPhone. I mean, so.
1: Yeah, and it's not very good, to be honest with you. I rarely use my iPhone to do a search on Safari or whatever it is. Now, in the past, President Trump has been very outspoken about the Fed, Federal Reserve Chair Jerome Powell. He had no love for. But he is actually kind of defending Kevin Warsh. He said, when asked about his indication that the central bank may have to increase rates, President Trump said on Monday that Warsh will do what he has to do. The U.S. president didn't specify what he expected that move to be, though he took the opportunity to express his view that interest rates should be much lower, which we all agree, getting them lower is the difficulty. He says, I have a lot of respect for Warsh. He added to comments made to reporters in the White House after announcing that 9 more pharmaceuticals were committed to low prices. He said, I think our interest rates are too high, reiterating his view that as the leading country in the world, the U.S. should have the lowest interest rates in the world. And there's something to be said for that, Barry. If we're the safest bet in the world, we should also have the lowest interest rates. I mean, we're not Brazil and we're not some of the other South American countries with double-digit interest rates. We're the United States of America. But I guess it's that $40 trillion debt noose hanging around our neck that is keeping our rates high because investors are demanding a higher rate given the backdrop of our massive debt that we're carrying around.
0: Yeah. And all these hyperscalers who are also all these AI companies that are raising, raising funds via the bond market, they're also competing with U.S. Treasuries. So, the government's, continually coming out with new Treasury notes to pay for their debt. And, frankly, right now they're having to compete with some of the hyperscalers who are also issuing debt at attractive rate, so.
1: Yes. Well, when we come back, we had a strong rebound in August by a surprising sector. Not surprising, but surprising that it rebounded so strongly. And just how big of a worry is this inflation thing? What about inflation's breadth? Is it reaching? How far are its tentacles reaching? We'll be right back.
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9: Put a security freeze on your credit report. Now, you have to be careful because no one, including you, will have access to your credit reports, so you can't get approved for anything without lifting that freeze first.
8: Fed Governor Michael Barr said Tuesday he will support an interest rate hike if inflation doesn't ease. He said at a banking forum in Washington that he is worried about broader price pressures taking hold. It has been almost 5.5 years that inflation has been above the 2% target of the Fed. Stocks continue to push lower, the Dow Industrial Average down more than 450 points. Meanwhile, the NASDAQ is up by right around 350. And that's Your Money Now.
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0: And welcome back here to the second quarter of today's Best Stocks Now show. Well, the NASDAQ rebounded 3.9% in August, you know, after some pretty big headwinds there in July, as strong tech earnings, there you go, earnings, outweigh late month volatility. The NASDAQ rebounded strongly in August, rising 3.9% after declining 3.2% in July and 2.8% in June. So you had a couple of weak months in the market. I would say it was mostly the Strait of Hormuz. It had nothing to do with earnings, that's for sure. Top gainers for the month included Palantir, up 51.5%, which is pretty amazing. Strategy, which is Michael Saylor's really proxy for Bitcoin. It was up, I don't really consider it a tech stock, although it was a tech stock. It was a software stock. Strategy was up 42.5%. SpaceX was up 32.6% in July and in August. SanDisk was up 29%, and Lumentum was up 28% during August. Now, this is September. This is the first day of September. And we begin a new month with worries about really the same old thing, fear of the Fed, an interest rate hike, which now seems to be more likely than ever before, at least in recent months. You said it was at 65%, Barry, for the meeting this month. How alarming is inflation's breadth? Well, Pantheon Macroeconomics is saying that's being exaggerated. They don't believe that the breadth is expanding. They say it's just concentrated in a few areas of the market. It's concentrated in goods. The share of core goods components with inflation above 3% jumped to 46% in July from 10% in April, while just under 60% of core service components were above 3%. Essentially unchanged. So it's happening in goods. It's happening in goods. And they're saying that last year's tariffs, which are kind of out of the picture now, were the main culprit. So anyways, breadth. What, you got any comments there on the breadth of inflation, or is it pretty much a goods-centric?
1: Usually thinking of breadth in terms of the breadth of the equity markets, right?
0: Yes.
1: When you have you know, a lot of stocks going up and pushing the market up versus just a few. But yeah, I mean, you know, I mean, the stickiest part of inflation has really been in the services sector. So it's interesting that the services piece is kind of, you know, seems to have kind of, I guess, abated a bit there. On the good side, it's, you know, I mean, it's stuff we see every day. It doesn't really surprise me much because I feel like everything I buy nowadays seems to be
0: ridiculous,
1: more than I think it should be.
0: Ridiculous.
1: You know, I still can't get back to, I think I paid $1.70 for like an onion, and I'm just like, you know, my grandma used to grow her own onions. Yeah, my grandma used to grow her own onions. It's not that hard to grow an onion, and I'm like, you make $1.75 for just an onion? Like, but can't do anything with it by itself. You know, so I don't know. I mean, it's I guess the silver lining is we've seen the CPI come down as we've seen oil prices dissipate. So, you know, I think you know, a good part of it, I think the biggest component of inflation at the moment is something that could be and should be transitory at some point. So
0: you would think so. Now, Tim Cook, let's go back to that just for a minute. Cook's biggest success, he's been there since 2012. Okay, I found the answer to his CEO. He's been there 14 years. His biggest success was expanding Apple beyond the iPhone. I think that's a little bit questionable myself. Revenue grew from $157 billion in 2012 to $416 billion. So it more than doubled in his tenure in fiscal 2025. Well, services grew into a major business, generating more than $109 billion. Buybacks were another big win. That's also debatable, right? Whether or not those, they call it, they say he returned an enormous amounts of cash to shareholders. the company has spent more than $840 billion on buybacks since 2012, cutting its share count by nearly 45% from its 2012 peak. What about this? Is that a big win for shareholders?
1: I mean,
0: the buybacks.
1: It's a way to grow earnings, right? Because
0: yes,
1: you're reducing shares, so your earnings per share is going up. Part of it. So you can kind of debate this back and forth, right? To me, it shows me that they didn't have other innovative things.
0: That's
1: to put
0: what
1: the
0: I
1: cash
0: would
1: into.
0: Say. Exactly.
1: Right.
0: We so, can't find anything.
1: Right.
0: We don't have any innovation to invest in. That's the way I look at it, because they're not really increasing the earnings. They're increasing the earnings per share. Okay,
1: right, exactly.
0: The earnings are the earnings, and decreasing the share does nothing to the earnings except increase the earnings per share. So it's really a mathematical kind of thing to make it look like you're growing earnings, and in reality, you're using the cash of the company that you're generating to buy back these shares. Now, they could have paid a dividend. They could have raised a dividend. But the best use would have been to invest in innovation and really ramp up with new products. Now comes Turnus. He inherits a vastly larger company, kind of like the poor guy that took over for Peter Lynch at Magellan Fund, or the poor guy that's taken over for Buffett. Now you've got this unwieldy, dinosaur monster that you're going to try to grow. He's also facing tough questions around AI and innovation. That's what I just said, okay? Apple has lagged its peers in AI, while products such as the Vision Pro have yet to become meaningful growth drivers. His first big challenge will be early next week when Apple is expected to unveil a foldable iPhone, which I do see as something that people would say, yeah, that sounds like something I want. I personally would consider an Apple iPhone. If it fitted my pocket, you know, okay, and everything, I think it's kind of a neat idea, but we shall see. And of course, Apple has a very big valuation problem, a very big. Investors are paying a premium for Apple shares. Apple trades at roughly 33 times forward earnings. And we've compared that with NVIDIA many times. Was it like 18 versus a 10-year average of 23? So the average forward PE for Apple has been 23x over the years. It's currently trading at 33x. That's hard to move the needle there much. But
1: Google
0: we'll
1: is 16.
0: See.
1: Google 16,
0: wow.
1: Bill. Wow.
0: There you go. And you're paying 33 times, and therein lies the rub. It has 55% upside potential, which is very subpar.
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10: 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With SRN News, I'm Bob Agnew. In Washington, employers posted slightly more job openings in July, but the American labor market overall seemed to remain sturdy in the face of higher costs that are squeezing some household budgets. The U.S. job openings ticked up a bit to 7.27 million in July. That's up from a revised 7.18 figure that came out in June from the Labor Department. The Job Openings and Labor Turnover Survey, or JOLTS, as they call it, also showed that layoffs fell overall. Apple has a new CEO. John Ternus has moved into the corner office as he succeeds Tim Cook, who held the CEO's job there for 15 years, overseeing the company's rise to $4.6 trillion in value, largely due to the iPhone's enormous popularity. Looking to Wall Street, about a half an hour from the closing bell, the Dow is down right at 400 points. The NASDAQ off by about 400. This is SRN News.
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0: And welcome back here to the second half of today's Best Stocks Now show. Oh, I always get people, listeners, clients, subscribers, sending me an email about this guy or that guy and this big short bet or that big short bet. And someone brought my attention to a major, some major call activity on the put activity on the S&P 500 bearish bets. You know, I take it all with a grain of salt because I always come back to the current earnings picture of the market, which is really remarkable. But it is true that S&P short interest surges as bearish bets hit deck highs. Okay. Should we be worried? There's a chart here in Seeking Alpha today that shows the short interest in the market bottoming out in 2021 and then starting to head up and it continues to rise. The last time we saw bearish interest like this was 08 and 09, okay, and that was the financial crisis. And we haven't reached that level yet. The short interest on the S&P 500 as a percent of market cap got up to 3.75 during 08 and 09, and we're currently at 3.2%. So, how reliable of an indicator, Barry, do you think short interest and negative sentiment, actually they're kind of a contrary indicator, right?
1: Well, a lot of times it is. Yeah, I mean, a lot of times you're depending on in the technical world. Number one, if you could tell me who had the position, then maybe we would might be more important, right? But in this sense, I mean, a lot of times it's, you know, usually doing the contrarian thing tends to be the right move, right, in the market a lot of times, especially when you've got these. You know, it's something that it's not a secret. Everyone can see the trade there. And you don't know the specific reasoning behind someone's trade. They could have some huge market bets that they want to, hedge against, right? So, you know, the nature of the trade, knowing why the trade is there, to me is more important than it's a lot of times like these insider sells, like
0: hedge.
1: We talk about
0: a hedge.
1: Yeah, it certainly could be a hedge. And we talk a lot of times about, you know, you see a CEO sells so-and-so number of shares. Well, a lot of times, you know, they're buying a new house in Miami or they're doing something with the cash. It's not like they're like, hey, let's sell the stock. You know, I don't think it's going to go up anymore. I'm selling it. In reality, they've got something going on in their life, a purchase, some taxes they have due, something, and they need to sell some shares. So it kind of tends to be noise a lot of times.
0: Yeah, yes, exactly. And, you know, there's some well-known short sellers out there. Michael Burry gets quoted all the time, and he famously has big short positions on a lot of the memory chips and the semiconductor and tech NVIDIA-type stocks. But you know what? If you'd have listened to the short sellers since 2009, you wouldn't have done very well. Just look at a chart of the NASDAQ or the S&P 500 since 2009. The short sellers have been absolutely crushed, and they've been wrong for 17 years now. Just look at a chart of PSQ, which is the inverse NASDAQ, not very good. You would be crushed taking that side of the market. And it's hard for me to take that side of the market with the earnings estimates for next year going from $404 per share to $414 per share. If you slap a 2021 multiple on those expected earnings, and don't forget 86% of the companies beat earnings, so you probably factor that in too. There's still plenty of upside potential in the market, despite a couple of headwinds, which right now continue to be Iran, the price of oil, and interest rates. Okay, Tesla had a big day yesterday. You know, as I went through the charts, there weren't very many good ones. LNG was one of the best charts I saw yesterday. LNG is liquid natural gas with the Strait of Hormuz. It's hitting new highs. It has a very good chart, as does Devon Energy, DVN. But Tesla was up 6% on Monday, closing at $367.95 and breaking past the 50-day moving average as investors focused on the company's upcoming CyberCab robo-taxi event. I'm not a big fan. I don't think that that's a big moneymaker myself. And I think, just from my observations, I'm not an expert on all of this robo-cab stuff, but they seem to be behind Google with their Waymo offering.
1: Oh, yeah, I would agree. I mean, Waymo's, I mean, you've seen them yourself around the country as you travel.
0: Yes.
1: You haven't gotten in one yet, but I know you said you
0: no.
1: told me you've seen them.
0: Maybe the next time we go. I don't see them in Charleston, that's for sure. I don't see them in New York City, that's for sure. I think it's kind of pretty much Texas.
1: Austin. Yeah.
0: Austin, San Francisco, and you know,
1: they
0: that's
1: Vegas,
0: about it.
1: They might be in Vegas too.
0: Maybe Las Vegas.
1: Yeah.
0: So I don't know. I just don't see any kind of event or anything on the near-term horizon. But that was the other stock. The forward PE right now on Tesla is 196. It's got a PEG ratio of 7.3. It just, I don't know. I just, and it's got sales plunging in China. You've got the robotics. I don't know how big of a deal that is. So that's where Tesla is at. Now, the stock of the day, and I remember when this one was one of the hottest stocks in the entire market, was GoPro. GoPro was definitely a disruptor. I mean, the movie camera, I suppose. Strapping those things on the helmet of your bike or going down the ski slopes. And the other big factor leading to GoPro was YouTube coming along at about the same time, which is now a Google property, obviously. GoPro up 64% today because the creator of YouTube is making a large investment in GoPro. And I don't know. I could see some kind of a collaboration where maybe they bring it all together right into one suite and make it really easy to upload videos and edit videos and everything like this and that. But GoPro has never been a very profitable company. Since 2022, it's lost money. And its market cap is now tiny. It's $164 million. That's all there is, $164 million in market capitalization. And I predicted a long time ago that GoPro would eventually have a lot of competition because the barrier to entry is not that great.
1: Well, in the phone now, you know, I mean, the phone is the, you know, video taker, right?
0: I see everybody using their iPhone now for video. So why the creator of YouTube is making a big investment in GoPro and the stock's up big time, almost 50% today, I don't know. I honestly don't know. Okay, what else do we have here today? We have some earnings that have come out today. The frozen, unaffordable U.S. housing market. This is according to Apollo, and they should know something about that because they were buyers. A lot of these private equity or firms, M&A firms, were buying up big gobs of housing. So they know a lot about the housing market. Trump kind of put a kibosh on that. But the fact remains that it is a frozen market right now because mortgage rates are near 6.7%, too high. don't know about you, Barry, but my mortgage is 3.25% or something.
1: Yeah,
0: like
1: and prices, right? You know, the thing too is on the housing side, prices haven't come down enough to make that mortgage rate even palatable.
0: No, so, the $400,000 median sales price. $400,000 is the median sales price with a 6.7% mortgage. Do the math. It's difficult. That's a big pill to swallow. We'll be right back.
2: This is Ed Morrissey of HotAir.com for Town Hall. Desperate times call for desperate measures, and the IRGC may never have faced a situation as desperate as its predicament at the moment. Yes, the conflict with Iran has gone on longer than Donald Trump anticipated. The shock and awe campaign in March did massive strategic damage, but the regime has managed to survive. Diplomatic efforts to resolve the conflict have gone nowhere. Trump finally landed on the most rational approach left. The naval blockade has eliminated Iran's income from black market oil. Scott Bessent's economic D-Day has stripped the IRGC of any other financial resources. The Iranian rial has collapsed. Domestic discontent with the regime will keep increasing to existential levels. The siege of Iran provides the best chance for success in eliminating a regime that has waged war against the U.S. for 47 years. Trump needs to exercise strategic patience to see this strategy to a successful conclusion, and so do the American people. I'm Ed Morrissey.
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8: I'm Dan Loney with Your Money Now. Stocks are lower across the board heading towards the closing bell. The Dow Industrial Average is down more than 400 points. The NASDAQ is off more than 250. Reports say that Treasury Secretary Scott Bessent told his Russian counterpart today that if he looks for sanctions relief, that it must first end the war with Ukraine. Meeting at the G20 summit in Asheville, North Carolina, Bessent seemed to show a willingness to reopen diplomatic talks, but that the end of the conflict had to be the starting point. Another sports franchise is set to change hands. Baseball's Los Angeles Angels are being sold from current owner Artie Moreno to Kroenke Sports and Entertainment. That company owns the NBA's Denver Nuggets, NHL's Colorado Avalanche, Arsenal of the English Premier League, and Colorado Rapids of MLS. No price has been disclosed for the sale, but the deal is expected to close in the first quarter of 2027. Once again, the markets are in the red heading towards the closing bell.
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0: to the final segment of today's Best Stocks Now show. Here's my open-ended question, Barry. Oh, by the way, I did go see Acme, Coyote versus Acme last night.
1: How was it?
0: Listen, the audience loves it because it's all about corporate greed and the little guy getting screwed. This time it happens to be Wile E. Coyote. And the other funny thing is they use the play on they got Wile E. Coyote addicted to their products. They knew that he was so obsessed with getting Roadrunner that they could keep coming up with new products that didn't work. Almost like the tobacco industry addicting you to their products, right? And in the end, you know, the crowd cheered, you know, that Wile E. Coyote got a victory at the end of the day. But I thought it was a stupid movie myself. It's getting rave reviews on Rotten Tomatoes. But I grew up watching Beep Beep and the Roadrunner and poor Wile E. Coyote getting
1: did Roadrunner make an appearance? Does Roadrunner make an appearance?
0: Oh, well, sure. It's okay. A mix. Okay. It's like some of the Roger Rabbit, some of these movies where it's half cartoon figures.
1: And half live action, essentially.
0: And half live action, yeah. Yes. And really, when he stopped chasing Roadrunner, Roadrunner missed him. He said, "Are you going to come back? I miss you." And they have a reunion in the end, and, you know, he pulls out a hammer from Acme and tries it backfires again, and off to the races they go. So it was pretty funny. Now, speaking of greed, sometimes it cuts both ways. I see that the Micron workers want a bigger share of the profits. Well, Micron lost $4.45 in 2023 and had really some very difficult years in the early 20s with profitability in the flash. Are the workers willing to take the losses when Micron has the lean years? But I can understand them. Here all of a sudden you're in this position where things are booming. They want a bigger share of the profits. Well, okay, that's where that stands. So Micron stock actually looks pretty bullish to me. They're only going to make $155 per share next year, and the stock is $9.54. So that's a six forward multiple. It was my top pick for this year. It's more than tripled this year. Not bad, Gunderson. Last year, my top pick was Palantir. It doubled last year. Not bad, Gunderson. What will 2027 bring? I don't know. I don't know what it will bring. Maybe Acme. I don't know. Acme products. Now that their lawsuit with Coyote is over and behind them, they can move on with their growth. So anyways, you got that issue at Micron right now. Now, this is in Taiwan, but here's the big story for me today in the tech world that relates to Micron and SanDisk. This China CXMT, which I'm sure has received a lot of the technology from America. I'm sure they sent Chinese interns, Chinese employees to Micron to SanDisk, et cetera, to find out, you know, the secret recipe, the 18 secret ingredients. And so far, I mean, they've been limited to the lower level chips, but now they make a breakthrough in the advanced memory chips. Uh-oh. Chinese memory chip maker, which is not a publicly traded company, CXMT, has started producing small quantities HBM, high bandwidth, 3E.
1: That's
0: the one. That's the one. High bandwidth memory used in AI chips. The information reported Monday, citing people familiar with the matter. They plan to expand their production in 2027, okay, next year. So there's nothing right there on the horizon, but they were able to make a technical breakthrough and produce a small amount. Who's the main supplier of HBM in the world? Sky-High. SK Hynix remains NVIDIA's main HBM supplier, while Micron is expanding. So Micron is expanding much faster than CXMT because CXMT is starting from a standing start. and the other two are able to expand what they already have. And SK Hynix basically specializes in the HBM memory chips. Okay, then the last thing, I noticed this as I did the charts on Friday. I noticed a breakout and a new golden cross, and guess which sector? The software sector, which was beleaguered earlier this year. It was down 30% at one point in time. It's up 24.5% over the last 5 weeks, mainly being led by CrowdStrike, mainly being led by Palantir. Adobe has kicked in its share, and Palo Alto Networks, and Cloudflare, etc. And it has made, all of a sudden, the software ETF a big breakout to the ups. Oh, and Microsoft, too, has joined in, don't forget. Oh, and Salesforce. Don't forget Salesforce, big surprise. So anyway, you thought Bitcoin was safe? Well, no, North Korean hackers got into Hyperliquid again. So that's today's show. We've covered a lot of ground. Never a dull moment. That's what I always say. We should have a new article out very soon, maybe tomorrow, by tomorrow, on Seeking Alpha. We're putting the finishing touches on it to get 4 free weeks to the newsletter, the live trading alerts, the portfolios. 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And to set up an appointment with us, Barry, we have had a record 2 months of opening two new accounts at Gunderson Capital. We have a phenomenal team. Begins right here with the radio show, because most of the new accounts, obviously, that come to Gunderson Capital are either people that listen to the show or tell other people about us. And we have blown away all records. Very proud of that. Over the last, we still got a month left in the quarter. Are we going to make the quarter, Barry?
1: Yeah, I think we've got it. I think
0: are we gonna beat our estimates by 86%?
1: Yeah,
0: are we going to be one of the 86% of companies that beat their earnings estimates? Oh, I think by a wide margin, actually.
1: Top and bottom.
0: One of the top fastest growing RIAs in America, as far as I know. Okay, it's been fun. We'll be back tomorrow at this same time, same place, same bat channel. Have a great day, everybody.
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5: Breaking news at Town Hall. I'm Bob Agnew in Washington. Republicans and Democrats don't agree on much these days, but on Capitol Hill, back at work for the first time in 5 weeks, both parties are in agreement about one thing. They don't want a government shutdown with the midterm elections right around the corner.
6: I will be voting yes on the CR, even though doing CRs is a stupid way to run government.
5: As California Democrat Ted Lieu, House Speaker Mike Johnson agrees it's time for a continuing resolution.
7: We're going to avoid the threat of another Democrat shutdown. We know why this is necessary. These crazy Democrats in Congress don't mind shutting the government down and hurting the American people.
5: U.S. forces launched new strikes today on targets connected to Iran's Revolutionary Guard. President Trump said those strikes have just waylaid Iran's country, made them a failed economy.
8: That doesn't mean we won't smack them. We'll see what happens. But we have the Strait of Hormuz in extremely good shape.
5: And the president said the strikes were carried out in retaliation for Iran attempting to place more sea mines in the strait. The president says that oil deal with Venezuela has been good for both countries.
8: We're taking out millions and millions of barrels of oil, going to Houston, going to Louisiana.
5: He says it's also been good for the Venezuelan economy. Still no verdict in the Lindsey Clancy trial.
4: Jurors in the Lindsey Clancy trial have ended a third day of deliberating without a verdict on whether the Massachusetts woman is criminally responsible for killing her three children in 2023. Clancy, a former nurse, does not deny strangling her children, but claims postpartum psychosis led to her actions. Prosecutors argue she knew what she was doing. The jury could find her guilty of murder or manslaughter, or acquit her if they believe psychiatric problems were to blame. Her sentence could range from life in prison to confinement in a mental health facility. I'm Lisa Dwyer.
5: More at Town Hall.
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3: I'm Stuart Varney, and this is the Fox Business Report.
4: Stocks are losing ground in afternoon trading as uncertainty around the war in Iran, a bond market sell-off, a spike in oil prices, and speculation about the Fed's next interest rate move are concerning investors. Gushing oil is reigniting inflation worries, with West Texas Intermediate crude surging above $89 a barrel. Artificial intelligence stocks are struggling as investors ditch riskier assets. The job openings and labor turnover survey showed that job openings ticked up slightly in July, a somewhat stable read on hiring ahead of Friday's monthly jobs report for August. Novartis stock is jumping over 5% after the Swiss drug maker announced positive phase 3 trial results for its multiple sclerosis treatment. The news comes after Novartis paused 8 clinical trials of an experimental therapy targeting autoimmune disorders after 3 patients died. That's your Fox Business Report. I'm Hillary Barsky, invested in you.
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9: Quarter four Dell, which is already the third best performing stock in the S&P 500 this year.
10: Also oscillating between gains and losses in the after hours. But right now, losing is shares of Palo Alto Networks, down about 3.1%. The company sees its first quarter remaining performance obligations to of $20.8 billion to $20.9 billion. Fourth quarter revenue coming in at $3.41 billion. That beat estimates. The company, for its outlook, sees first quarter revenue $3.3 billion to $3.31 billion. The estimate is for $3.21 billion. So that is above estimates. Also, the company is saying it's agreeing to buy the console to AgentFi Security. This is a deal that we do not know the details of. The terms of that console deal have not been disclosed. The company does see first quarter adjusted earnings per share coming in above estimates, 96 to 98 cents. The estimate was for 94 cents. And the company sees 2027 next-gen security annual recurring revenue, $11.08 to $11.1 billion. Also sees 2027 revenue, $14.2 billion. That comes in above estimates at $13.84 billion. Shares of Palo Alto Networks now higher in the after hours, up by 3%.
9: Let's take a look at MongoDB, the database software company, down about 10 to 12% right now, despite what on the surface looks like to be a beat and raise quarter. Revenue in the quarter at $771 million, 772 will round up. The street was looking for 735. On the bottom line, they reported profitability on an EPS basis of 50 cents a share. The street was actually looking for a loss. So it's kind of interesting there. And the company is raising its full year guidance for fiscal 2027 here. EPS said to be in a range of $6.39 to $6.58. They had previously provided a range of $5.95 to $6.15. But you see the reaction there in the shares. We'll try to get a little bit more insight into exactly what's going on there.
10: You okay over there, Romain?
9: Yeah, why?
10: You're all alone today. You're all alone.
9: I know. This happens from time to time.
10: It does. You know, if you want company, you're always welcome in here. There's an empty chair.
11: Okay. Romain.
10: Yeah, hop in anytime, okay?
9: Sure thing.
10: Okay, well, we are happy to see you, but we got to go. We got a lot to get to. That is going to do it for our cross-platform coverage of the market close. Don't worry. We'll be back tomorrow, same time, same place. Romain, I hope you're back tomorrow.
9: Me too.

0: able to have a conversation with the coach during the match. So you are alone there and you need to survive by yourself. You need to correct yourself. You need to find solutions by yourself. So it's a mental battle about the opponent and sometimes about yourself.
1: I mean, it must be also difficult to you. How did you handle the crowds?
0: I think the fans always give me this extra motivation to keep practicing when I was injured, to keep fighting even a little bit more when the match was against me. I was a very intense player in my private sessions. That's the truth. No, I always practiced with very high energy, with zero people watching me. But with fans, I think the adrenaline is different. Yeah, the feeling is completely different. It's more emotional, and the amount of energy is higher.
1: You're also well known for having rituals.
0: Mm-hmm.
1: Those help for, was it comfort?
0: I needed them to stay 100% focused on what I was doing. As simple as that. Was more that than superstitious, because I have zero rituals outside of the tennis court. I'm not a very superstitious guy, to be honest. But on the tennis court, unfortunately, I needed that routines.
1: Why unfortunately?
0: Because I would like to have the same kind of concentration without that routines. I don't like to see myself doing that routines, but I need it. I try to avoid them, but I needed them to know that I was just focused on what I needed to be.
1: But it's just something that's familiar, right? It's a way of doing.
0: Yeah, but if you ask me if you want to have that or don't, I say I prefer don't. But I needed them, and I was humble enough to do it.
1: In October 2024, Rafael Nadal announced he was retiring. He said it wasn't a decision he came to lightly. Injury followed Nadal his whole career, looming over him and even threatening to take away his dream before it fully began. But I wanted to know how this elite athlete confronted the question we all face at one point. How do you know when it is the right time to go? In 2024, you announced that you were retiring. Do you remember the moment that you decided it was the right time?
0: Yeah. I decided to retire in Bostad. 2024. I gave myself around a year after my hip surgery to see if my body will come back, or my hip will come back at the normal position like before the surgery. And after a lot of weeks trying and practicing and competing, and without feeling myself comfortable on court, and feeling myself that with that hip, I will not fight again for the things that really motivates me, was the moment to say, okay, I am done. I need to stop.
1: People around you were advising that maybe it was the right time to retire. Did you feel like you retired on your own terms, that it was really a decision?
0: Yeah. If probably I didn't want to talk a lot about that, and I don't want it to be influenced for the media and for the people from outside. No, it's something personal. You need to be sure when you make that kind of decision, because when you say it's over, it's over. And you need to be 100% sure that is the right moment. And if it's not your personal decision, maybe I will be today doing this interview thinking that maybe I should be playing tennis. And I'm 100% sure that I make the right decision at the right moment.
1: So when people said, look, maybe it's time to retire, and you didn't agree, did you
0: never bothered me. But I tried to not put many attention, because they don't know the real stuff. They don't know how I feel. They don't know exactly how I am every single day. They don't know what the doctors told me and what the process is being. So I need to make my own decisions with the people that I trust the most.
1: It feels like the new chapter is just as busy. So we're in your new hotel. You have a number of hotels, of business interests. What do you think comes next in terms of business?
0: I want to explore more. I just retired 1 year and a half ago, but have been a lot of stuff since I stopped playing tennis nonstop. So I have been traveling, working hard. Of course, the Zelle hotel brand is growing. Here is the fourth opening in Fuerteventura, and by the end of the year, it's going to be seven. We are in the process of expanding the Rafa Nadal Tennis Academy. I dedicate time to my foundation to keep growing, keep helping more and more kids and families. So, yeah, I want to explore, and it's great to share all these experiences with leaders on each sector, people that are successful. So, for me, it's a great experience, and I am enjoying that.
1: You talk a lot about growth. You could be sitting on a beach.
0: I am not the kind of person that likes to wake up every morning and don't know what to do. That's as simple as that. I need to have goals in my life. Even if I am very lucky and I could decide to do other stuff, just stay at home without plannings. But I don't understand the life that way. I am enjoying this process. And yeah, it's intense but interesting.
1: Last year, Maria Sharapova told Bloomberg that there's no match point in business. So she misses those deciding kind of breakpoint moments.
0: Of course, a different approach. I mean, in sports, you need to make decisions in a fraction of a second. You know, in business, it's a different stuff. For example, the academy, as I said before, I think we are all in Mallorca. We are 650 workers. You know, it's a big responsibility knowing that a lot of families depends on if you are doing well or not. And I am very interested on learn more about how a company can keep growing and have the ambition to grow, but a healthy ambition, you know, doing the proper way.
1: You played tennis for 23 years, 11 months a year. What do you miss about it the most? Do you miss it?
0: No, not now. No. I always will be very thankful to tennis for all the experiences that I enjoyed thanks to tennis. In my mind, in a part of my mind, I always will be a tennis player. But I finished my career because was nothing else to offer, you know. So I don't miss tennis because I accepted since I made that decision that was the end for me. I was not able to keep going the way that I needed to keep going, you know, and I had plenty of issues. So I bring my body over the limit, I think. So I am in peace with myself and enjoying this new chapter of my life.
1: Rapid fire questions. Are you ready?
0: I hope.
1: What's the best piece of advice you've ever received?
0: Copy what you like from the others.
1: As a child, you played both tennis and football. Do you think you would have been as successful as at ball as you have been at tennis?
0: I mean, the chances are very little.
1: Why do you say that?
0: Because in tennis, I am probably one of the best players of the history. So if I decide all the way things that I will be one of the best players of the history of football, let's say it's difficult that you have both possibilities.
1: Thanks for listening to this portion of the Leaders with Francine Lacqua podcast on Bloomberg Radio. 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
4: They're thinking a lot of times about longevity and wellness for themselves, and then they're extending that to their pets. If they're going to live longer, they want their pets to be there with them. So they're trying peptides. Red light therapy was a big one that we heard about, as well as a longevity drug that people are trying. This is not a drug that's approved for this, called rapamycin.
5: Yeah.
4: It actually is approved for organ transplants to try to help people not reject the organ, but in smaller doses, they're trying it out for
5: longevity. That sounds a little extreme. Is it safe for our dogs?
6: Yeah.
4: The vets that I talked to were cautious about that and said, you know, there was one woman who at University of California, Davis, who told me, you know, often when we see a sick pet come in, we are asking what they're taking in addition to, you know, the pet food. And if it's supplements, we ask them, you know, to stop the supplements for a little while, because often that's actually the cause of some of the illness, particularly if they're getting them from somewhere that maybe isn't just kind of your regular pet store aisle. that's something that pet owners need to weigh when they're thinking about this. There is a clinical trial in dogs going on with the Dog Aging Project at the university, at Texas A&M University, and they're looking at this.
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11: I'm Dan Loney with Your Money Now. Apple shares were up more than 2.5% today on the first day with John Ternus as the company's new CEO. He takes over for Tim Cook, who led the tech giant since 2011 and helped lift its market capitalization from $350 billion to over $4 trillion, a whopping 1,000% increase. Labor Day is around the corner, which means one final weekend to get away for the summer, but gasoline prices may prevent some from making that trip. Gulf Oil Chief Energy Advisor Tom Closa looks at how big an issue it could be.
12: It'll be the most expensive Labor Day ever, probably about 90 cents above what we paid last year and 20 cents above what the record has been so far.
11: Markets were lower across the board. Dow Industrial average off 419 points at 52,767. NASDAQ lost 271 points. S&P 500 fell by 54. And that is Your Money Now.
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37: 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Each week, Zero explores the policies, tactics, and technologies taking us to a future of zero emissions. 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
38: Lovely to be here.
37: There's plenty of extreme weather to talk about, from wildfires to heat waves, droughts to hurricanes. There's a huge number of impacts to people and animals and nature. But I want to focus on the food system. How bad is it?
39: I would say it's very bad. We have systemically underestimated the impacts of climate change from crop models over time. The crop modeling community is actually really excellent at this, very much doing the validation and the verification of what the models are putting out. And paper after paper is showing that we're underestimating the impacts.
37: Well, you're a scientist. Scientists do good work. You're saying scientists have done good work, but people haven't followed up. The people in power haven't followed up. If the alarm is real and big, and given this summer, everyone's feeling it, why hasn't it quite sunk in for governments?
39: I think because there is a delay between the impacts of climate change on food systems, the increasing amount of that over time, and also the transmission through to prices. So what we see is that climate change is now contributing to increasing prices around the world. We know that increasing food prices is one surefire way to increase political instability through cost of living crises, even more extreme sort of state breakdown events like in Syria. And it's not saying that climate change is the thing or even the main thing. But what it is doing, it is layering on top of all these other stresses that we sort of deal with over time. We take the punches of all sorts of things in human societies, and we can't do that any longer due to this climate change. So just to give you one example of the inflation over time, one study found that we should be expecting between 1 and 3 percentage points extra food price inflation by 2035. That's year on year. So that's very significant. Now, if you layer on top of that Strait of Hormuz, if you layer on top of that Ukraine, grain interruptions, if you layer on that El Nino, you're looking at a situation where you've got a big slug of inflation coming through, but it hasn't happened yet. You know, as food system scientists and as climate scientists, you know, we're looking at this and we know it's coming, but it hasn't appeared yet on the receipts, so the politicians aren't noticing, they're not reacting in the way they need to.
37: We had Javier Blas, who is a Bloomberg Opinion columnist, on the show, and he looks at soft commodities, and he talked about how in the Iran war crisis, you're not quite feeling the food inflation impact because there were bumper years between the Ukraine crisis and the Iran war starting, and there was just a bunch of stored food that is now coming into market, and thus the prices are low. But the Ukraine crisis did give us a flavor of what a really extreme supply crisis can do to food prices. Now, maybe the Super El Nino is not a Ukraine crisis equivalent, but it's what's going to do plenty of harm. We had Columbia professor Ming-Fang Ting, who talked about the large impacts that El Nino will have on the world. But specifically, what do you think the Super El Nino is likely to do to food? production?
39: I think that it is going to throw a system that's already struggling to adapt, already struggling with climate and geopolitical problems, into even further challenges. Previous El Niños are interesting because you see varied impacts around the world. And on average, previous El Niños are not necessarily always bad for total global food production. The problem is it's off a baseline that's already very high now. And so now you've got a really big El Niño coming off a baseline that's already high with geopolitical instability. And you've also got a running down of the resilience over time. I mean, you know, there's a really good specific example in the UK. You know, we've got this situation now where farmers are feeding the stored forage for the animals that they would have stored for winter now. Which means they're going to have to buy in, you know, some farms are going to have to buy in hundreds of thousands of pounds worth of feed during the winter because they don't have it because of this drought. Now, this is the second year we had that because the grass stops growing over that certain temperature. We've had two hot years. And what this means is you're running down that resilience at the very point at which you need it when El Niño comes and makes things more chaotic. Now, there are specific regions in the world which will see huge problems and damage. And actually, you know, various UN agencies are already sounding the alarm for sub-Saharan Africa, 45 million people potentially becoming food insecure extra on top of what it is already. This is largely because of the way that precipitation patterns change due to El Niño. You've also got situations in Brazil, in the Amazon. The Amazon is set under this El Niño probably to dry quite a bit. This is during a period where it's already on a knife edge, really, in terms of deforestation, in terms of the stability of the rainforest itself. So I have heard other scientists who are, you know, Amazon-specific scientists say they're very worried about this next, I would say, 6 to 12 months.
37: We also had a note from our neighboring country. French growers said that because of these successive heat waves, five of them, there's been a 25% shortfall in courgettes, 35% in lettuce, 40% in peas, 60% in broccolis, and in some places, 100% for artichokes. So these are things that people will likely, maybe with a lag, start to feel. Are there any countries taking this food security seriously and putting in place policies to start to address it?
39: There are countries that are doing parts of the picture. That's a very good point about France. I mean, we import in the UK, for example, very, very dependent on imports, and about a quarter of our imports come from the Mediterranean, and it's really our nutrient supply. We don't just need to think about security in the terms of calories. We need to think about it in terms of, you know, the vitamins we need, you know, and the micronutrients that we need. And I don't know of any country that's looking from the very beginning of the picture right to the very end, except perhaps Denmark. Now, Denmark has seen, I guess, in a sense, the writing on the wall, in the sense that they are much more existentially exposed due to climate change, due to sea level rise. And so there's a real feeling there. They've had a number of very big TV shows, for example, Families Like Ours by Thomas Vinterberg, their famous director. And I think there's an understanding in that country that, you know, look, you know, we're on the line here. And what they did is they built a tripartite agreement across industry, government, NGOs and farmers. And what they did was develop a plant-rich action plan. So this was all the way across from the supply chain, from the very beginning in terms of starting to put a price on the emissions from agriculture, all the way to the end, like training chefs, investing in alternatives. So I would point towards the Danish for a sort of a fuller picture policy. If you're looking at just food security in general, then you can also look at the other Scandinavian countries. Partly this is not driven by climate change. This is driven by the, you know, nearness to Russia. And so we can see Finland, for example, having about 9 months storage in some types of foodstuffs, Sweden as well, Germany starting to bring back some level of local storage. In the UK and other countries, we're still not taking this very seriously. So in the UK, we have broadly 3 days to 3 weeks of food in the country. And that's basically just what's really in the supply chain.
37: Ouch.
39: We've got to move from this, just-in-time supply chain to this just-in-case supply chain, as the National Preparedness Commission pointed out.
37: Well, there's so much on the supply chain side that the UK needs to improve. I mean, gas storage. The UK still needs gas, and there is so little gas storage in this country. I'll come back to the plant-based diet because that's one of the solutions here. But let's stick to the things that can mitigate the crisis. So if you just take a few decades, we know that there have been numerous studies that have come out saying there will come a point where we will run out of land to grow food, where we will chop out on our yields on agriculture, we will run into a hunger crisis, and then some sort of technology leap has come through and saved us. Now, just to put some numbers here, if you look at figures on cereal production, so that's wheat, rice, barley, oats, it's up by 250% since 1960. The growth in population is about 150%. The land used for cereals has grown by 15%. So these huge productivity gains that come from technology have been real and have really saved us. Why will it not happen again?
39: Yeah, just a very good point. And put that in perspective, 2 out of every 5 of us is alive today due to artificial fertilizers, which have been applied to soils around the world.
37: I like to think about it as 2/5 of us is made out of
39: We can be more equitable. Yeah, we can all have a bit of synthetic fertilizer. Yeah, nitrogen inside us. Absolutely. Yeah, no, I like that. Probably my arms. The key thing here is that yields have gone up over time. And sometimes when I'm talking about the chances of multi-bread basket failure, I'm talking about impacts of climate change, all the way from the increasing range of pests, for example, which actually just increase due to climate change. It turns out they don't decrease, to lower nutrient content due to the higher CO2 in the atmosphere. Unfortunately, we thought originally that plants might grow more due to the CO2 because people would say, plant food. Turns out that's not true. There's all sorts of limiting factors, and so we actually won't get that benefit. But not only will we not get that benefit, but plants will reduce the amount of nutrients they're producing as well. So it's all very, very worrying, not just from the big extreme events, but just these broader trends. And, you know, of course, yields are still ticking up. It's not the overall increases you need to be looking at. You need to look at the rate of the increase. And climate change has knocked off about 21% of the yield growth we thought would happen. That was up until about, I believe, 2015. So even more now. And so you're running faster and faster to stand still. And what you were referring to in terms of the overall yields is this green revolution, this quote unquote green revolution, because some people don't think of it as all that green. And this is a mixture of breeding in terms of the crops that you have and the application of fertilizers and agricultural inputs like pesticides and herbicides. And of course, these have all driven their own environmental issues. And actually, the key one there is that they've largely driven the reduction in biodiversity. Both the land use and also those inputs have driven the huge reduction in biodiversity around the world. And this is turning into a sort of a biodiversity crisis, if you like. The way I like to think about it is that biodiversity sits up there with climate. So, you know, in terms of what we need to be worried about. And a lot of biodiversity, things like insects and pollinators, this is really the mortar between the bricks of our society, because they make and regulate all the things that allow us to continue on in as the foundations of our society. So we can't really do that again. Now, there are technologies out there that can help. I mean, there are things that we can do with genetically modified crops. There's precision agriculture, controlled environment agriculture. All of this would largely require changes in the way in which we see food, the way in which we grow food, the way in which we finance food. But ultimately, it's limited what can be done in the short term, which I'm very worried about now.
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0: Get hurt in the game? 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
3: Yeah, we've had two oil supertankers that have been struck by projectiles over the past few hours in the area of the Strait of Hormuz. Both of them appear to have been using the southern corridor through the strait. That's the one close to Oman's coast rather than close to Iran.
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9: With SRN News, I'm Keith Peters in Washington. Explosions have been seen over the southern Jordanian city of Aqaba as Iran says it is retaliating for U.S. strikes. The U.S. military has hit targets in Iran and Tehran has fired missiles and drones in response. Iranian officials say the latest U.S. attacks Tuesday hit a house hosting a wedding, killing two people. President Trump says the strikes targeted Iranian radar systems. A Utah judge is hearing arguments about whether there's enough evidence against the man accused of killing Charlie Kirk to put him on trial for aggravated murder. Attorneys were presenting final arguments today. On Wall Street, the Dow down by 419 points, the Nasdaq dropping 271, with the S&P 500 lower by 54. More details at SRNNews.com.
10: With the Wall Street Business Report, I'm Bob Agnew. Employers posted slightly more job openings in July, but the American labor market remained sturdy in the face of higher costs that are squeezing many household budgets. President Trump says the oil deal with Venezuela has been good for both countries.
11: We're taking out millions and millions of barrels of oil, going to Houston, going to Louisiana, going to lots of different places in the United States and all over the world. And
10: Apple has a new CEO as of today. More on that from correspondent Rich Thomason.
12: John Chernus has moved into the corner office, succeeding Tim Cook, who held the CEO's job for 15 years. During that time, Apple's value skyrocketed to $4.6 trillion, thanks to the iPhone's incredible popularity. Chernus takes over at a crucial time for Apple, with the artificial intelligence revolution underway.
10: That is Rich Thomason reporting for the Wall Street Business Report. I'm Bob.
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37: I'm Akshat Rathi, and you're listening to an excerpt of the Zero podcast on Bloomberg Radio. Each week, Zero explores the policies, tactics, and technologies taking us to a future of zero emissions. This week, I'm speaking with Paul Behrens of Oxford University about the huge risks to our food supplies from climate change. This is something that I've thought about for a long time because I grew up vegetarian in India. The first time I ate beef was when I came to this country studying in university. And within that first year of university, there was a report from the UN Livestock's Long Shadow that talked about the sheer impact livestock has on the planet. And this was 2006, 20 years ago. Within a year, I stopped eating beef and I ran a campaign to try and get a meat-free day in the university. Those numbers are stunning. You know, 50% of the food sector's emissions are from raising livestock. But then the other side is also stunning. Since 1960, meat consumption has grown fivefold, 70 million tons to 373 million tons. In that period, the amount of greenhouse gas emissions has only gone up 2.5 times. So meat consumption is something that people seem to really, really want. You talked about a plant-based diet. You're a big proponent of it. There are just numbers that make sense. But how do you get policy changes that make people want to eat less meat?
39: It's a great question. And yeah, to be clear, I ate meat a long time as well. And actually, it was my research that started to show me what it was all about. And I realized that I had to shift. And I went on a journey. And I think one of the things we've got to understand is that we're all on a journey. You know, it's like nothing's easy when you start and you go on the first step and you this next step and the next step. And, you know, you walk on the way and the way appears. And so for me, any policies, when you're looking at these policies, is how do you help people make the choices that are healthier for us? I mean, and that's the really key point, is that this stuff is healthier for us, especially in high income countries. So in high income countries, moving to a plant rich diet, that's not a completely vegan diet. That's on the order of a beef burger once every 2 weeks, a chicken fillet once a week, and some dairy a day. That would reduce our emissions from our diets about 61%. If we were to then save the land associated with that shift, so actually we'd be able to produce a healthier diet on that, on the remaining land, only a tiny fraction would need to be used to make up the plant proteins that we'd need, because basically there's an inefficiency in the livestock there. You would save an area almost the size of the EU across high-income countries, and you'd be able to draw down about 14 years of agricultural emissions. The way that I think policy makers then need to think about it, that's the science, okay, you know, whatever. Then you can think about, well, what does that mean for people on the ground? And what does that mean for communities up and down different countries? And for me, that is networks of rewilding, networks of parks up and down the country, access to nature for people, which you know is good for people's mental health. You can see better floodwater absorption, better storm surge absorption. So you can roll with the punches of climate change better, have healthier water that you can swim in and not full of effluent animals, cleaner air, because actually agriculture drives a lot of these secondary particulates that you get in the atmosphere, so you can reduce the load there. And you can have, as I say, this network of nature up and down countries, which is going to allow us to deal with these impacts. On top of that, you would save yourself enough land to actually get your multi-cropping going, your more resilient agriculture going. So it's a health issue, it's a resilient agriculture issue, it's an economic issue, because...
0: In honor of the new movie, The Uprising, starring Andrew Garfield, we have a chance for you to win a 7-night Gulf of America cruise for two. Grand prize includes a Neptune suite for two aboard the Holland America Eurodam, round-trip airfare for two to Fort Lauderdale, Florida, a $500 Visa gift card, an unforgettable Caribbean voyage celebrating America's 250th anniversary. Enter now at our website, kdow.biz, where you can also find the contest rules and sign up for the KDOW Business VIP Club.
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7: 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Credit Repair CEO Paul Auster gives his thoughts.
8: Put a security freeze on your credit report. Now, you have to be careful because no one, including you, will have access to your credit reports, so you can't get approved for anything without lifting that freeze first.
7: Another sports franchise is set to change hands. Baseball's Los Angeles Angels are being sold from the current owner, Artie Moreno, to Kroenke Sports and Entertainment. That company owns the NBA's Denver Nuggets, NHL's Colorado Avalanche, and Colorado Rapids of MLS. The uptick with the Iran conflict set the markets lower today. The Dow was down 419 points at 52,067. The NASDAQ off 271 points, and the S&P 500 down by 54. And that's your money now.
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39: To the idea that we really underestimate what we are willing to do. We underestimate our neighbors. So, for example, we typically underestimate 10, 20, 30% where the actual support is. There's been a number of studies that have gone around the world now, and this is shown across country by country, showing that if you ask people what percentage of people in this country support environmental action X, it will be much higher than they think it is. For example, in the US, people thought that around 32, 34% of people supported a carbon tax, which is like, you know, yeah, I would think that, and probably even lower. The actual support was above 60%. Now, coming back to the meat tax is one of the harder ones. Now, in a study that looked at MPs, you see the same picture, that the MPs underestimate the public in a country like the UK. And I would presume this is broadly similar in other countries too. For a meat tax is interesting. I believe it was around 20, somewhere between 20 and 25% was what MPs thought that the public would support it. And the actual support, and I might get the second digit wrong, but is something like 42%. So it's not at that above 50% yet, but it's certainly much higher than you might think. I mean, if you were to say meat tax and you were to guess what percentage of people supported it, you would think probably lower than that.
37: Now, if we keep meat tax apart or even park the idea of trying to change the behavior on meat, are there technologies that you think in the next 10 years could try and support some of the action? So lab-grown meat, precision fermentation, genetically modified crops, drought-resistant crops, anything that you think is on the edge and really could come to commercial use and make a real impact?
39: Absolutely. I would class quite a few of those technologies as shifts in our food environment and diets as well. So precision fermentation, for example. And I think precision fermentation is the most exciting development, actually, so far. It is becoming extremely efficient. So becoming economically competitive. You're seeing products on the market right now across the world.
37: Examples?
39: So you've got products in Singapore. You've got products in Israel. You've got products that are now sort of making and hitting shelves. For example, there's this huge trend now to consuming more protein, partly
10: attributed to our discussion and everyone who made this ministerial a success. Every discussion brought us back to the same conclusion. Growth is a condition upon which durable prosperity depends. And with America once again leading this forum, the days of settling for subpar growth are over. The discussions we've had here this week leave me confident that many of our partners are now prepared to join us. First, we've heard from many countries about reforms that have removed impediments to growth and supported greater private sector investment and innovation. Of course, no two economies are identical, but we can learn from one another how governments can create the conditions for businesses, entrepreneurs, and workers to thrive. Insights from one economy can lead to reforms in another, and the exchanges we've had here will surely increase economic growth. Our discussions also underscored that delivering growth depends on the abundance of our resources and resilience of our supply chains, particularly for energy and other critical inputs that power our economies. President Trump's push for American energy dominance has never looked better. Second, we solicited input for the first time ever from the private sector to better understand how our efforts can reinforce theirs. For the first time in G20 history, business leaders joined ministers and central bank governors to discuss the practical barriers they encounter as they invest, innovate, and grow. We also heard clearly how smart rules can preserve competence without paralyzing initiative. The conversations we had here in Asheville should serve as a model for deeper engagement between
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13: News this hour from Town Hall. I'm Keith Peters in Washington. Senate Majority Leader John Thune is applauding the president's multi-layered strategy in Iran.
14: It's important that he get the strait open and continue to collapse the economy in Iran, which I think is happening. And I think all tools need to be on the table in terms of holding Iran and its proxies and its international supporters accountable for their actions.
13: Senator Thune made his comments to the Salem Radio Network. Jurors in the Lindsey Clancy trial have now gone through 4 days of deliberations without a verdict. The jury went home Tuesday after earlier telling the judge they were struggling to reach a unanimous decision. The judge told them to keep deliberating on whether to hold the Massachusetts mother criminally responsible for killing her 3 young children. The White House is filling in some of the details of a Venezuela oil deal announced last week by President Trump.
15: We're making a fortune and they're making a fortune.
16: President Trump in the Oval Office touting an oil deal with Venezuela. The White House says it's partnering with a company called North American Blue Energy Partners, already the second largest operator in Venezuela behind Chevron, in a deal that will give the Pentagon a 35% ownership stake in the company and roughly a fifth of the country's oil reserves. And it says the U.S. will be guaranteed a right to purchase 20% of the output at the cost of production. As to the impact on U.S. gas prices,
15: ultimately, prices are going to come down.
16: Ben Thomas, Washington.
13: Tourists are scrambling to find lodging elsewhere after deadly flash flooding in the Grand Canyon. The National Park's latest natural disaster poses threats to the area's economy. A rough day on Wall Street as the Dow is down by 419 points, the Nasdaq dropping 271, with the S&P 500 lower by 54 points. More on these stories at townhall.com.
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0: struck a hawkish tone during his speech at Jackson Hole on Friday. The Dow down 419 points, the Nasdaq lower by 271, S&P 500 down 55. That's your Fox Business Report. I'm Hillary Barsky, invested in you.
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3: Ladies and gentlemen, happy that you are listening. We're in September. They told us September is not a good month for what we do. And so far they are right. But there are circumstances surrounding, and we will cover them without any agenda, without any motive, ulterior motive, without any bias, just keeping it real, because we kind of warn you about a couple of things about markets, but also about cause and effect. And in case you don't know, this is serious talk on everything that affects you. We will do the markets, the economy, your job, your industry, the Morlocks in D.C., debt and deficits, yields skyrocketing, Iran and the U.S. still in the tussle. Notice the big word. And if you do not get this radio show in your city, we'll post at GaryK.com. We'll also post on the X feed. If you don't follow us on X, you should. Just go there, put our name in. And if you'd like to email us, just be nice. Just be respectful, because we'll always be nice and respectful back, unless you, like Hamas, are racist, robbed a bank today, or you're a terrorist, amongst other things. The most important news of the day is I have decided to take at number 5 in my draft Jonathan Taylor over Christian McCaffrey. Age, for one. And number 2, I am hoping to get another good running back at number 2. We'll see. That's the big news of the day. No, not really. So we titled today's little show here, 1-2 Punch. We have been warning you about yields, bond yields, the things that are attached to your mortgages or your loans and all that crap, the cost of companies to throw out bonds there and borrow, of course, also to lend. The other part of the equation is the cost of energy, which had a very rough day today. We'll get into that too, as far as cause and effect. And again, take it for what it's worth. We simply mean business here. So let's start with energy prices. So we have said to you for months now, on this show, under no uncertain terms, that we believe this administration had fumbled the ball and miscalculated on Iran. I'm no Norman Schwarzkopf or General Patton, but you know, I do call myself Mr. Logic. Mr. Logic. And one of the logical parts about all this is the Iranian mullahs, the people running the joint over there, are terrorists. They murder people, and they like doing that. What also about them is they don't care about death. They really don't. And we have been wondering all along what they would do. But we had no idea ourselves what their capabilities were to attack other countries over there, and still to this day being able to attack. Which leads me to the administration. Total miscalculations. Buffoonery. And to this day, I do not understand how the defense secretary still has a job. In case you don't know, Donald

Trump does not put together the plans on what to do when it came to Iran. It is defense secretary, generals, Department of Defense. They will go to a president and show them options. And it should be I think they didn't prepare for what Iran could do, or maybe they were just wrong. So what has my interest is 3 weeks ago, 4 weeks ago, we bowed out. The president, after threatening to wipe them off the face of the earth, bowed out. And what do we mean by bowed out? Bowed out. He dropped all his red lines. Oh, if you kill more of our people, we're gonna annihilate you. They killed more of our people and we didn't annihilate them. Amongst other things. If you take out ships, and didn't do that. So at that point, you're thinking, well, if there's not going to be any back and forth anymore, oil prices should behave again. Well, the first drop really knocked them for a loop, but then it got noisy again. We rallied back up, and then I believe it was end of July where the president just backed away. But oil prices only went down a certain amount. They never got even close to where oil prices were before we did the Iran thing. And now, overnight, you can go look it up and read it. And oil prices are up a juicy almost $5 today across the board. Which means that if nothing changes in the next, 5 to 10 days, and add another 15, 20, 25 cents to your gas prices, if not more. And now the president is back to saying we're going to wipe you off the face of the earth, which he's not going to do. You're not wiping people off the face of the earth. You're not going to do a nuclear bomb. That's why this president is exhausting. You're the president of the United States, and you're threatening to annihilate a country off the face of the earth? That means nuclear. That's insanity. Even the verbiage is insane. He really should not be president. Anyway, that's for another day. But oil prices were up almost $5 today, and that's not going to help. And as you already know, we've been warning you on airlines, cruise lines, hotels, casinos, economically sensitive, truckers. Today they got the rails. Anything that moves with oil prices going up is going to go down. Consumer-oriented, retail, housing related, another very rough day today. Economically sensitive, the most important names to me, United Rentals down $48 today. $48. For me, it's my number one name to watch. $48. Need I say more? So there's your oil prices. But I think there is a bigger problem, and that's our warning on yields. Now, there is a little handheld between oil prices and yields. Oil prices go up, yields will go along with them to accommodate. But yields have been very persistent, and not just here, worldwide. Japan, some of the yields are 30-year highs. The UK, France, Germany, us. And what is that? That's the cost of capital. And as we said, the cost of capital, let's see, I'm a corporation, I want to float bonds. Well, now I got to float them at a higher yield. Oh, you want to get a mortgage? Oh, guess what? You're now paying over 7%. And it was 6.25%. And I can go on. And then there's the markets. Well, the markets react to higher yields and higher oil prices because it's a huge tax on the economy. And that's what happened today. That's it. Simple as that. That's the two big stories. Not sure I need to go further, though we'll go into the innards in a little bit. And I was on with Liz Klayman at 3 o'clock saying it's very tough to fight that 1-2 punch. And I worry
Who's been the biggest complainer about debt and deficits in this country? I have. There's been no louder voice. And I've wondered for years what's going to be the moment in time where the market just had enough. And as you know, you have an administration that's supposedly Republican and conservative and cares about debt and deficits, but they don't. And now it's getting really out of control, and I wonder, I just wonder, if the yields now worldwide, because there's massive amount of worldwide debt, is finally working off of this. Up next, let me explain yields to you. Up next on Investor's Edge.

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14: It doesn't get better than this.
9: So let me explain yields to you. I am a company. And, you know, I am doing a certain amount of business. And I want to improve the business, make it bigger, and I need some more money to build plants or hire more people. Business is going good. I want to do better. So I float bonds. And if I'm very credit worthy, I can float bonds at decent yields. But what if I'm a company that has too much debt and I need more? Well, I'm going to have to pay up. And there are rating services that are out there, you know, those crooks that lied and cheated during 07, 08 when they gave AAA ratings to things that should have been triple Z. But I digress. So these rating services will rate the bonds based on your credit worthiness. And when your credit worthiness is not as good as the next guy, you're going to pay a higher yield. And then you float those bonds. And if your business worsens, guess what? Your bond prices go down. And your yields go up that are already floated because people are paying a lower price. Simple as that. That's how it works. And the worry is we're now $40 trillion of debt. And I've always wondered how are we not having to pay 10% yields? It's $40 trillion frickin' bucks. Well, the reason is because we're a $30 trillion economy. The people of this country continue to do marvelous things, create businesses, technological advancements, medical breakthroughs, working our asses off every day to do better for ourselves and families. But every time we send a dollar to our government, they're spending $1.25, $1.30. Why? Because they take this nice little middle finger and stick it out to us. Why? Because the culprits are either going to be dead or retired. They'll be gone, leaving the people now running the country to get all the flack. But guess what? You have so many people in D.C. that are the culprits right now. Some of them have been there 40, 50 years. They're all culprits at this point in time. I can count on half a hand the people that have really fought the debt and deficits, but they're drowned out. And then you have the Republican Party that supposedly cares, and what you have now is almost six years of Trump that lied to all of you and me about what he would do about spending. He said he's the greatest person on earth. He's a genius, the greatest businessman. He's going to knock the stuffings out of the debt and deficits. That was his first term, but he has showed he doesn't care. And we're just wondering now if the bond market's given up. You know, when you go to a football game and they have those big index finger stuff? Whatchamadoogie, you put it up there. Well, there's the big middle finger now given to us by the rest. And then you had our Treasury Secretary come out and say we can grow our way out of deficit. And that's a lie. That's a lie. And if I was doing the interview, you know, I would have said to him, what kind of bull crap is that? And I'd probably use the other word for crap because it's a lie. You can't grow your way out of $40 trillion of debt, $2 trillion yearly deficits. In fact, they hamper growth. So yields, you got 4.8 on the 10-year now. You got 5.27 on the 30. 5-year, 4.56 at this time. And just going higher. Multi-year highs. And all the debt that's around, by the way, it's not just us, but the debt around the world and corporate debt and this, and now the artificial intelligence debt is gargantuan. I explained to Liz Klayman, it's nearing $2 trillion off balance sheet debt and $1.5 trillion on the balance sheet. Last I looked, that's $3.5 trillion of debt for artificial intelligence. And I'm thinking to myself, really? How the hell that's going to pay off? Don't know. So that's the story behind yield. So you got this 1-2 punch. So the Dow was down 419, the S&P 54, NASDAQ 271, NASDAQ 100, 379, Russell 2000 down 36, transports down another 534, advanced declines to another bad day, 12 up 34 down on the New York, 12 up 36 down on the NASDAQ. Get this, new yearly lows, 625 new yearly lows now on the New York and NASDAQ. New yearly highs, it's showing 148, but it's not 148. Because when I go to my little market pulse here and put in HI for highs, and I put in the NASDAQ, for example, what do I got? I have some $10 SPACs. I have some no volume, I don't know what you call them. How about the VanEck something or other? The Bridge Acquisition Trust, that's another SPAC at 10 bucks. And then I look at the New York and look at highs. What do I find? A bunch of oils. Of course oils. Why? Because oil prices are spiking up again because of the miscalculations by this administration. Remember, part of this is the intangible of confidence. I don't have any confidence in the decision making from this administration on what's going on with Iran, do you? And especially when the president's come out time and time again and lied straight into the camera, oh, we won. Oh, we've knocked them out. Oh, we are controlling the strait. Oh, this, oh, that. Oh, they can't attack anymore, and that night they do. So confidence is part of it, and we'll see where it takes us. So not a good day. Wish I had better news for you. The market was very defensive today. You know what was up? Well, first off, some oil stocks. You know what was up? Pharmaceuticals, not all, but some. Johnson & Johnson, you know, it was up some of the big biotech like Amgen and Regeneron. That's about it. Oh, you know, it was up. How about Post Cereal? Not much. Campbell Soup? Not much. Just a rough day. And for the record, I don't think much good happens if they continue to go higher, oil and yields. And even in the aftermarket, I'm noting oil is ticking up a little bit more. And it doesn't help that the president's talking about annihilating a country. Annihilating. That's a terrible word to use as president of the United States. I can use that when talking professional wrestling. Not countries. Up next, what else we got for you? This is the one only Investor's Edge.

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4: I'm Dan Loney with Your Money Now. More conflict with Iran along with higher bond yields and oil prices led to the markets heading lower today. The Dow was up 419 points, ending the day at 52,767. NASDAQ lost 271 points. S&P 500 fell 54. West Texas crude was up 5%, now at $90 a barrel. Dyson has introduced a new electric toothbrush that uses AI and a built-in camera to give real-time feedback. Smart toothbrushes are not new things, as companies already have them, but this camera jet model is the first with an integrated camera. The price is $499 and is available right now through pre-order. The House of Representatives passed a stopgap funding bill to keep the government running this fall. The vote was 370-48 to keep the government funded through December 11th, and the bill heads to President Trump's desk for his signature. Once again, the market's lower across the board today, and that is Your Money Now.
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8: With SRN News, I'm Keith Peters in Washington. The House has passed a short-term measure to fund the federal government into early December. The move is designed to avoid a chaotic shutdown as lawmakers campaign for re-election. The Senate has already overwhelmingly approved the measure, so it now moves to President Trump's desk for his signature. The short-term measure funds federal agencies generally at current levels through December 11th. Explosions have been seen over the southern Jordanian city of Aqaba as Iran says it is retaliating for U.S. strikes. The U.S. military has hit targets in Iran, and Tehran has fired missiles and drones in response. Iranian officials say the latest U.S. attacks Tuesday hit a house hosting a wedding, killing two people. On Wall Street, the Dow down by 419 points. More details at srnnews.com.
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13: He's got to be pleased with that. The crowd is just on his feet here. 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
15: And welcome once again to Investor's Edge. So, few things. This didn't just start today. The internals have been heading south for a period of time. Semis and artificial intelligence for a while. But recently, other things have been better. Healthcare, software, things like that. But software had a very rough day today also. And I must tell you, there are earnings in the aftermarket. We should do it because some are important. So Dell Computer, which I have been calling one of the two best acting names in technology, was down $31 today. Not good. But it is up $41 in the aftermarket on their earnings. I have yet to see their earnings as of yet, but that can't hurt. Oh, okay, got it. They beat by a nice amount, $2.13. Very nice. Guides quarter three above consensus, both earnings and revenue. Good. So good to see Dell having a good one in the aftermarket. And not unimportant, may I state for the record. Palo Alto Networks was down today, $20 today, but it's up 12 in the aftermarket, so it's down 8 total, and that's been in the strong group of software security. We'll see how it acts overnight and tomorrow. Then you got this, the symbol's MDB, MongoDB, closed at $4.34, down $19 today. That's in software also, database tough. That's down $55 in the aftermarket, so that's not good news for software. Then you got Credo, CRDO, closed at $206. It was down $20 today, add another $9 in the aftermarket. I got one more software name, GLAB, GTLB. I got it up $5 to $50 in the aftermarket. Look at that. So mixed bag of stuff in the aftermarket, and the rest of the week, there's a few that we have to make note of. How about Broadcom tomorrow after the close? Five Below, Hewlett Packard, Network Appliance, Snowflake, that's another software. How about Ciena on Thursday? How about Victoria's Secret on Thursday? It's been a better retail name. After the close Thursday, got to do Lululemon. Zscaler, another software security name. So you got a few that we'll have to watch out for. But just all in all, we talk about sore thumbs here. Sore thumbs. Before today, I did not like that they broke down United Rentals. In case you don't know what United Rentals do, first off, they do about $15 billion in revenues. United Rentals is this place where forklifts, boom lifts, mini excavators, compressors. I don't know what a scissor lift is. I'll have to check it out. How about track loaders and skid steers? I have no idea. How about telehandlers? They are the economy, and the stock's getting smoked. So that's weirded me out, as well as other names. And the other part weirded me out. They have this thing called the Atlanta Fed. What they do is they put out these predictions for the quarter that we're in, and it's a moving target. They just went for this quarter from 4% to 4.8% GDP, which is huge. But while they put that out, I've got airlines, cruise lines, hotels, casinos, transports, housing related, ton of retail collapsing in price in the stock market. So I don't know if you put the, what is it? Put the whatever before the whatever. We'll see. So moving parts in the aftermarket, some good, some not so good. By the way, Palo Alto, all right, it's up $8 in the aftermarket. We'll take it. Dell's the big mover, though. And that's been, again, Dell and symbol LITE to us were the strongest names that have held up great. In the semis, it's been Micron. And Micron was up today until the market took a crap towards the end of the day. And that even finished down $20 today, but still in much better shape. So, we'll stay on top of it. The SOX was down 250. Not great. The dollar was stronger, so that pulls back. Gold, the GLD was down 11 and change today. That baby was acting great, and soon as rates went up, because whatever, the dollar strengthened, because that's what happens, and gold got smacked down. What else? We talked to you about parking, where if an area technology is acting really poor, they got the funds got to find another place. Apple was up $8 today. Oh, by the way, new CEO at Apple today. I really haven't studied them, and you know why? Do you remember what I said when Tim Cook took over for Steve Jobs? I said, nah, this is not good. Have you seen what the stock has done since Tim Cook came aboard? Damn good! Good job, Tim Cook. I don't think he created anything new, just new phones. Any new products that Apple has come out with under Cook? I don't think so. But they expanded services, and, you know, they've created this monstrous ecosystem. So that was up $8, and that felt like a little bit of parking to me. Just my opinion. And we'll see what tomorrow brings. So anyway, advanced declines, up down volume, new highs, new lows. Consumer areas. I'm looking at the XLY, which is the consumer discretionary. That broke some support today. Remember, Tesla had news yesterday that I didn't think was that great, but it still went up like $19, back down 12 today. We'll see what happens there. Anything else sore thumbing me here today? I mentioned Apple, the oil stocks, and again, you know what the leadership was today? Johnson & Johnson, United Health, Amgen, Regeneron Pharmaceuticals. Moderna had a good day, but of course that stock just skyrocketed on the Merck Moderna news, and weak is most everything else. And the froth continues to go into the slow death, as I warn you about. And that is the no sales or very little sales and money losing drones and nuclear and quantum and rare earth and all that crap that they really touted the hell out of you on and that we warned you about. And that's that. Not much else to tell you. It was pretty icky today. And we need oil prices down. We need yields down. Simple as that. What tomorrow brings, I don't know. The NASDAQ today, if I can find it, still finished above the 50-day moving average today, so it's still hanging in there. NASDAQ 100 a little bit below. The S&P, still above it. The Dow, sitting on it. Transports, ugly. The small and mid caps, they broke. broke to the downside. And that's where you get your bad advance declines. Anything else sticking out? Financials not a good day. Of course they're not going to have a good day when the market's getting hit like this. And let me repeat again on yields. It's a lot of countries around the globe. And I worry about intervention. Do you know why? Because the interventionists have been part of the problem. And they're usually on the political side. And will have ulterior motives. Hey, up next! This, that, and the other thing. This is the one only Investor's Edge.

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1: With the Wall Street Business Report, I'm Bob Agnew. Employers posted slightly more job openings in July, but the American labor market remains sturdy in the face of higher costs that are squeezing many household budgets. President Trump says the oil deal with Venezuela has been good for both countries.
2: We're taking out millions and millions of barrels of oil, going to Houston, going to Louisiana, going to lots of different places in the United States and all over the world.
1: And Apple has a new CEO as of today. More on that from correspondent Rich Thomason.
3: John Chernus has moved into the corner office, succeeding Tim Cook, who held the CEO's job for 15 years. During that time, Apple's value skyrocketed to $4.6 trillion, thanks to the iPhone's incredible popularity. Chernus takes over at a crucial time for Apple, with the artificial intelligence revolution underway.
1: That is Rich Thomason reporting for the Wall Street Business Report. I'm Bob.
4: I'm Taylor Riggs, and this is the Fox Business Report.
5: Stocks kicking off the new trading month at session lows on escalating U.S.-Iran tensions, rising bond yields, and gushing oil prices, with West Texas Intermediate crude topping $90 a barrel for the first time in 6 weeks. Artificial intelligence stocks struggled as investors ditched riskier assets. Tech was the worst-performing sector, with chip stocks leading the sell-off, while energy and healthcare gained, the Dow falling 419 points, NASDAQ lower by 271, S&P 500 down 50. Shares of Apple jumped 2.5%. Tuesday marked Chief Executive Officer John Ternus's first day at the helm of the tech giant. Ternus was previously Apple's Senior Vice President of Hardware Engineering. Dell Technology stock is surging in extended trading after the hardware company reported a big second quarter earnings and revenue beat. That's your Fox Business Report. I'm Hillary Barsky, invested in you.
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8: 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I'm Dan Loney with Your Money Now. GoPro is headed into the world of AI. It's entering into a merger with Starman Optical, which is a private photonics company. The goal is to expand into the AI data center and defense marketplace. Shares of GoPro are up more than 30% in the after-hours trade. Shares of computer giant Dell are up as well in after-hours. It posted a beat last quarter and a forecast for the current quarter and full fiscal year that's ahead of projections. Revenue was just shy of $47 billion, but that's up 58% year over year. The Infrastructure Solutions Group, which targets the data center hardware area, saw revenue up 89%. Revenue from its AI-optimized servers posted a beat as well. Wall Street lower across the board today as the conflict with Iran and higher bond yields and oil prices led the markets lower. Dow was off 419 points at 52,767. NASDAQ lost 271 points. S&P 500 fell 54. That's your money now.
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0: Ah, crap. And welcome once again to Investor's Edge. Palo Alto, that was up nicely in the aftermarket, is now down another $5 in the aftermarket, which is $24 for the day. But Dell Computers up 40, after dropping 30, though, but we'll take it. I think Dell stock has a chance to skyrocket from here when the market stops doing its ick and its icky. We talked to you about also confidence. The president for the last month has been out saying he controls the Strait of Hormuz. Oh, and by the way, it's open. From the preeminent person on the Strait, still effectively closed to routine shipping. Still effectively closed. And if you want to, and you all know he's, look, and I take no joy, the president's a serial liar from tariffs being paid by other countries. Somebody's got to get him and stop. Somebody's got to get to him and stop. A lot of this is confidence. I can't tell you what intangible confidence is. It's huge. Oh, and by the way, there's something called an election. How many days to the election are we now? 65 days? How many days to the election? Midterm, 63 days. And by the way, you should see the ads. The Marxists and the communists are running about the socialists. Do not forget, the Republicans are socialists. The Democrats are Marxists and communists. And by the way, we don't use those words as pejoratives. That's what they are. And we've proven it to you time and time again. Anything else sticking out? I went through some things. I'd love to sit here and say, oh, but. But I can't even start to tell you about the what we call the basketballs underwater, the stocks that refuse to go down as bad as others. As I've said to you, Micron is one of them. But I can't be sure that the top in June wasn't climactic and ain't gone anywhere. I don't know. Dell is another one of them, and Dell looks like it's proven in the aftermarket. I'm going to have to boy, that's some good earnings they just reported. Good on Dell. And by the way, kudos to Michael Dell. He's part of the Trump accounts where he's given a ton of money. Good on him. By the way, he started his business in a garage, Michael Dell. No, really, go look it up. You should read up about Michael Dell. Amazing stuff. I'm getting emails whether we're going into a bear market. That's actually good news when I get that. Well, I can tell you this for sure. There are areas in a bear market. But I can also tell you the S&P, you ready for this from the highs, is down a whopping 2.5%. 78.16 to 76.31. What is that? 185 points? I'll call it 2.5, give or take. That's it. The NASDAQ from the highs? Well, the high in NASDAQ was back in June. The recent high, we'll do that, 26.875, which is close to the high of 27.190, 4%, 27.190, 1,000 points, 4%, that's it. The NASDAQ 100, 30,007, 1,700, let's call that 5.5%. The transports, I can't even give you the transports anymore as far as how far down, because that CAR really skewed everything. So I'll give you the ETF, 9%. The Russell, 305 to 290, 15, 5%. The mid caps, 717 and 21 is 38, 5.5%. Now, of course, there are stocks that have been shellacked. By the way, the SOX right now, semiconductors, down 3,400 on 14.6. That's 25, give or take 1% either way. But individually, we highlight for our peeps just about every night. Just about every night. Some good drops. And when you have 625 new yearly lows on the New York and NASDAQ, those are substantial. So we'll keep you informed. We'll keep you aligned. We don't know what tomorrow brings. We're in such a news-driven environment with a very active president that, you know, we complained about Biden that we never saw him. Our big complaint is we're always seeing Trump. We complained about Biden never saying anything. Our complaint now is the president never zips the lip. Maybe we can find the happy medium. I doubt it. I doubt it. Anything else sticking out? Not really. Wish I had better news. But we do some of our best work in down markets because we sit here and we isolate the strength. They become very big sore thumbs. Dell obviously is going to be one going forward again, or still. Damn, up 43 in the aftermarket. Well done, Michael Dell. And we'll keep a close watch. But muy importante, if yields and oil prices continue to misbehave, headwinds. You have a great evening. Drive carefully. When you get home, do like we do. Make sure you hug your family, hug your children. They will feel better. You will feel better. I promise. Stay well. Be well. Have a great evening. Good night.
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3: News this hour from Town Hall. I'm Keith Peters in Washington. U.S. forces launched new strikes Tuesday on targets connected to Iran's Revolutionary Guard, according to U.S. Central Command. President Trump says U.S. strikes have left Iran a failed state.
4: That doesn't mean we won't smack them. We'll see what happens. But we have the Strait of Hormuz in extremely good shape.
3: The U.S. strikes followed others on Sunday that abruptly ended a month without military action and threatened to fully reignite the conflict that has spiked global oil prices. UN inspectors confirm evidence that Syria was building secret nuclear facilities under ousted President Bashar al-Assad.
5: That's according to a confidential report by the International Atomic Energy Agency. Israel bombed a site in Deir al-Zor in 2007 amid reports that North Korea was helping build a facility there. In 2024, uranium particles were detected in the ruins. Monitors invited in by the new government observed excavations where evidence has been uncovered of a cooling infrastructure consistent with a reactor. At a new site, they found 73 tons of uranium and fuel rods with cladding. The IAEA says the nuclear material is currently subject to agency containment and surveillance measures. I'm Jennifer King.
3: The House has passed a short-term measure to fund the federal government into early December. The move is designed to avoid a chaotic shutdown as lawmakers campaign for re-election. The Senate has already overwhelmingly approved the measure, so it now moves to President Trump's desk for his signature. The short-term measure funds federal agencies generally at current levels through December 11th. On Wall Street, the Dow down by 419 points, the NASDAQ dropped 271, the S&P lower by 54. More on these stories at townhall.com.
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11: Good afternoon, fellow investors, and welcome to the first edition of Invest Talk in the month of September. It is September 1st, 2026. As we head into the last month of the third quarter and deeper into a year that is moving oh so quickly, our mission remains the same. We come here 5 days a week, except on holidays, with one goal: to help make you a better and more informed investor. To that end, before we go over what happened in the market today and run down our show topics, let's start off by answering this caller question now.
12: Good morning, gentlemen. This is Brett from New Jersey. Thanks for all that you do. I'm calling in about ticker symbol SLB. I am interested in buying it, and I just wanted to know if you guys think this is a good buy, or if I should wait a little longer, be looking for a different price target. Again, thanks for all that you do. Have a good one. Bye-bye.
11: 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Where did they actually change their name? That's interesting. Let's take a look. Anyway, they're changing.

0: competitors within this space. Now, they reported earnings in the middle, towards the end of July, actually, July 24th. How'd they do? Revenue beat consensus estimates, up 3% quarter over quarter, 5% year over year. Adjusted earnings per share beat by, looks like, about 6%. Net income was up 22% year over year. For them, looks like the primary drag that slowed down growth a little bit was geopolitical disruptions out of the Middle East, right? Iraq remained under force majeure. And so that obviously hurts a company like this, whose sole source of revenue and whose real business is servicing oil fields. But couple that with the fact that they did have a good quarter. They are having a good year. Yes, the headline year-over-year numbers are a little bit softer than expected, or rather a little bit softer than they were last year. But in spite of everything, having a genuine beat on both revenue and earnings per share against some pretty depressed expectations, decent. They also had free cash flow improvement. Now, free cash flow is projected to come in softer than last year, but still, improvement quarterly. I don't know. For me, when you have a company that beats expectations like this, it's, and I don't even mean expectations like the consensus. I mean, based upon some really, really rough headwinds, that's certainly a reason to want to include it in your portfolio. That being said, it is a little bit expensive. The reason being it's, well, it's run up a bit and it ran up, it's kind of has continued to run post earnings. So at some point, I mean, it did have a fall about 4.9% today, as you did see some tensions starting to rise again in the Middle East, but still trading at the upper end of its 5-year range. So for me, I'd keep this on my watch list for now, but it's a good solid company. We like it. We used to own it for clients, bit expensive, still a solid, solid performer. That is SLB, used to be Schlumberger. Thanks for the call. And we got a great show for you today, but before we move forward, I want to talk a little bit about yesterday. On yesterday's show, we talked about Alibaba's $10 billion AI bet and what that investment meant about the global AI race. We also answered a listener question on a favorite of ours and favorite of yours as well, because we get questions on it all the time. That's ticker CCJ, Cameco Corp. If you happen to miss yesterday's episode, I encourage you to check it out. Remember, the best way to never miss an episode of Invest Talk is to subscribe wherever you get your podcasts. All right, on to today, a new month. My main focus point, how to invest in AI infrastructure. Who really wins when big tech goes all in? This week's earnings season delivered a clear message. The AI infrastructure build-out is not a zero-sum game, and the capital being deployed is staggering. But with Meta already planning an AI-driven layoffs and SoftBank seeking another $10 billion loan just for OpenAI's exposure, investors need to think hard about where the real returns will flow. Also, we're going to talk a little bit about Congress punting the health insurance cliff to December 11th, what that means for your costs. Sure about Japan. We saw bond yields touching 3% yesterday for the first time in a really long time. And should we have time at the end of the show, we'll talk about the corporate bond market and how there's a lot of money that needs to be refinanced into what is the worst stretch for treasuries since the mid-2000s. We also got some voice bank calls ready to play, including one on risks of losing money if an ETF company fails, as well as one on ticker GEV. Some questions that came in from the comment section of the Invest Talk YouTube channel, and hopefully we hear from some of you live throughout the show. Going to new break. It's a quick one. Please remember you can call anytime and leave your questions on the Invest Talk voice bank. If you're listening via our live stream or on AM 1220 in the Bay Area, give me a call now at 888-99-CHART. When we come back, talk about today's market activity.
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2: 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It's Goldman Sachs, NASDAQ.
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2: This isn't really a copper play. 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
4: 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I'm a big fan of the show. I haven't missed an episode in over 5 years.
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5: Pretty poor day in the market yet again. The Dow is down almost 80 bips on the day. S&P down 71. NASDAQ down over 1%. And the Russell 2000 down 1.23% on the day. A bit of a defensive rotation. You saw growth names, cyclical names, lower, while more secular sectors were amongst the better performers. Those momentum names, semis, memory, all amongst the worst performers on the day. Software saw a big decline. Mag 7 down. Not a lot of bright spots, across the market. On the bond side, treasuries were a bit weaker. Yields were up 3 to 6 basis points. Dollar down 30 bips. Gold down 1.9%. Silver down 2.4. Crude oil, big rally, finishing near its best levels, up about 5.2% on the day on more kinetic activity going on in the Middle East. Now, I would say the reason for this defensiveness and yesterday's defensiveness as well, pretty simple, rising global bond yields. I mean, the U.S. Treasury yield, the 30-year yield, was up 7 out of the past 9 sessions following that brief, if ill-fated, August buyback from the Treasury. There was no help from a risk appetite perspective from headlines out of the Middle East. We had fresh U.S. strikes on Iranian targets, which saw oil, diesel costs rocketing ahead again. WTI is now up over 9% over the past 4 trading sessions. And if you were looking for relief from the data, well, economic data missed expectations as well. Now, from a data perspective, there is a lot being released this week. I would say probably what is more important is next week's August CPI release. That's what's going to matter most for the Fed and therefore for the market. Speaking of data, July JOLTS job openings missed at 7.27 million. Also, June was revised down to the lowest level since February. August ISM manufacturing missed as prices paid was unchanged. New orders its lowest since March. The employment index ticked down month over month, though still in expansion territory. Not a lot of good. Looking ahead to the rest of the week, ADP private payrolls and factory orders out tomorrow morning. We get the Fed beige book in the afternoon. Trade balance, non-farm productivity, initial claims, and ISM services on tap for Thursday. Then Friday brings the August employment report. Wall Street looking for a 55,000 increase in August. August non-farm payrolls following a 23,000 decline in July. The unemployment rate expected unchanged at 4.1%. All right, let's keep things moving and take a look at this question that came in on investtalk.com. And it says, I asked about a refiner and forgot to put the ticker symbol. Oh, I remember this question. We just talked about these yesterday. Yes, it is always good to include ticker symbols when we're asking questions, because then we can answer them. So you were looking at Sinclair Corporation, ticker DINO. It says, the stock I wanted to ask about and forgot was Dino. Again, PD ratio is low, but is trading around 52-week highs. I have a small position and wanted to know if this got InvestTalk's blessing. Let's take a look at Sinclair. You know, this is a one that I feel like we used to get a lot of questions about. These names tend to cycle, I would say, in terms of how frequently we get questions. But taking a look at this name, it is a refiner name. It's $17.72 billion market cap. It's had a solid year, up 125.63% year to date, up 104.34% over the past 52 weeks. Revenue over the past 5 years, up 20% on an annualized basis, up, projected to be up about 20% year over year. Yeah, about 20% year over year at this pace. And it's trading at a pretty average multiple. I mean, 9.7 or 8.8 times price to forward-looking earnings. It is below the five-year average in this range. But it's been on a run. It's been on an absolute tear since April of last year and just has not stopped. Now, from a margin perspective, looks pretty solid. EBIT margin projected to grow 10.7. Return on equity projected to surge to 25.3. This is a situation where I'm a bit hesitant to go max long in this name. The reason being, yes, it has a reasonable price to forward-looking earnings. Yes, return on equity is expanding from 6.2 to 25.3. But at a certain point, what happens is things snap back to reality. And a name that's up 125% year-to-date, 46.83% over the past 3 months. There's a bit of downside risk there. It is odd that with such an earnings beat, you have a bit of a sell side signal there, right? The consensus target is still sitting at 95 with a hold rating. But if you want to ride the momentum on this name for a little bit, I think that's perfectly reasonable. I would just be a little bit concerned because valuation doesn't always tell you the whole story. So, although I like this name, it has run up quite a bit. Like I said, having a small position would be fine. I'd be hesitant to have a massive position in this name right now. That is Sinclair Corporation, ticker D-I-N-O. Thanks for watching. Our 24/7 voice bank never closes, so you can leave your finance and investment questions anytime at 888-99-CHART. 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
5: The House passed a continuing resolution today, 370-48. Meaning the government is funded through December 11th, and the real budget fight, including the future of enhanced ACA premium credits, just got pushed past the midterms. Now, we've talked about the 2027 premium numbers. We talked about that a few weeks ago. But this punt kind of makes this urgent again because the clock is ticking and nobody in Washington is watching it. So as a review, here's the situation. The enhanced premium subsidies that were keeping marketplace insurance affordable, they expired. 3 million people have already dropped coverage, and the 2027 rate filings are in. Median increases of 15% across 276 insurers with a range from negative 1 to positive 54. 63% of insurers filed for increases between 10 and 25%. Meaning, insurance costs are going up. And they're not just going up regionally. And now, whether any relief comes depends on a December 11th lame duck vote happening after midterm elections that could shift the balance of power in Congress. I'm being honest, the enrollment math is ugly. The 3 million who dropped coverage skewed heavily towards healthier individuals, the people most likely to leave when premiums rise. That leaves a sicker, more expensive risk pool for the insurers still writing policies. Which is exactly why insurers are booking 4-7% morbidity adjustments into their rates. The healthy people leaving makes insurance more expensive for the sick people staying. That's just actuarially how it happens. Now, if you're an early retiree bridging from 62 to Medicare on marketplace plans, this is the single largest controllable line item in their retirement budget. And it's now hostage to the December vote. Managing your MAGI to stay below the subsidy cliff at $63,840 for a single filer? Critical. Using HSA contributions and pre-tax retirement contributions to reduce your number? Be careful about Roth conversions. The timing of that, since a $5,000 conversion that pushes you above that cliff would actually cost you $8,000 to $12,000 in lost subsidies. And there's an investing question in here too. A December 11th deadline stacked against midterm results in a new Congress, that creates a window for volatility, meaning towards the end of the year, healthcare stocks, insured stocks, anything sensitive to federal spending policy within healthcare is likely to see a whipsaw of a market through the end of the year. All right, why don't we fit in a listener question now?
15: I wanted to see what your thoughts were on industrial REIT STAG Industries, ticker symbol STAG. We're looking to get some exposure. Wondering if you could take a look and maybe give me a good entry point. Thank you. Bye.
5: Ticker STAG is a real estate investment trust. From a return perspective, it's been pretty boring for quite some time. I mean, it's been trading between 30 and 40 for the most part since 2022, and it's only got about a 4% dividend yield. Let's take a look at this total return here, just so we make sure we're grabbing everything. Yeah, I mean, total return annualized over the past 5 years, 1.18% on an annualized basis. Not very exciting. Now, what they do is they own and operate single-tenant industrial properties. What the heck does that mean? Well, it means warehouses, distribution centers, some manufacturing spaces. But their tenant base skews a bit towards, looks like, e-commerce, manufacturing users. So the idea here is it's supposed to be a durable income industrial real estate play. Taking a look at how things have moved over the past couple months, it looks like core funds from operations per share was up about 3.2% year over year, about revenue. Revenue pretty much in line with consensus estimates. Guidance, management raised their full year guidance for their core funds from operation. Same store net operating income guidance, higher, which is a bit positive of a signal. If you look at operating metrics, if you look at this company, you know, they had a solid quarter. They had a acquisition that was well executed. They have a credit rating that was recently upgraded, but the stock sold off like 5% anyway on that news over the past month or so. I think the question is, what's going to drive this thing higher that hasn't driven it higher over the past 4 or 5 years? I think amongst the space, it's pretty boring. And as yields are continuing to be elevated, the reason for holding on to a name like this, less and less. There's STAG. Thanks for the call. On the next Invest Talk, we'll look into this story. Japan Yen Intervention 2026, what $96 billion tells us about currency wars. Japan spent a record $96.5 billion over the past month defending the yen, and Treasury Secretary Scott Bessent is now warning that disorderly yen moves can destabilize global markets. That's tomorrow. For now, I'm Luke Guerrero, and we are ready to take your calls anytime at 888-99-CHART.
1: 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You can interact live. 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
16: With SRN News, I'm Keith Peters in Washington. The House has censured Representative Chuck Edwards after an ethics committee investigation concluded he engaged in persistent, unprofessional, and inappropriate conduct toward two young female staffers in his office. The 413-2 vote is the latest example of Congress grappling with revelations about lawmakers' improper behavior toward female staffers. The House has passed a short-term measure to fund the federal government into early December. The move is designed to avoid a chaotic shutdown as lawmakers campaign for re-election. The Senate has already overwhelmingly approved the measure, so it now moves to President Trump's desk for his signature. On Wall Street, the Dow down by 419 points, the NASDAQ dropped 271, the S&P lower by 54. More details at srnnews.com.
17: This is Ed Morrissey of HotAir.com for Town Hall. Desperate times call for desperate measures, and the IRGC may never have faced a situation as desperate as its predicament at the moment. Yes, the conflict with Iran has gone on longer than Donald Trump anticipated. The shock and awe campaign in March did massive strategic damage, but the regime has managed to survive. Diplomatic efforts to resolve the conflict have gone nowhere. Trump finally landed on the most rational approach left. The naval blockade has eliminated Iran's income from black market oil. Scott Bessent's economic D-Day has stripped the IRGC of any other financial resources. The Iranian rial has collapsed. Domestic discontent with the regime will keep increasing to existential levels. The siege of Iran provides the best chance for success in eliminating a regime that has waged war against the U.S. for 47 years. Trump needs to exercise strategic patience to see this strategy to a successful conclusion, and so do the American people. I'm Ed Morrissey.
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5: Jensen Huang had an earnings call last week and said something pretty remarkable. He gave a revenue forecast for the next fiscal year, 70% growth. That would mean roughly $673 billion in revenue for one company, just selling chips. Then he added, our demand is much greater than 70%. Our supply allows us to confidently deliver 70. And that's an interesting note, right? He's telling you, his growth rate is not limited by demand. It's limited by how fast his suppliers can manufacture chips. And the Q2 numbers confirmed it. $96.2 billion in revenue. Data center revenue at $89 billion, up 117% year over year. Q3 guidance of $108 billion. That blew past the $104 billion consensus. The stock was up crazy. It added almost half a trillion in market cap in a single session. And yet, this earnings season and their performance delivered a message that's not as easy as, hey, just buy NVIDIA and let it be. There was a report in the Financial Times that big tech profits got a $160 billion boost from unrealized gains on stakes in other AI companies. Meta is planning AI-driven layoffs, SoftBank wants another $10 billion loan specifically to fund its OpenAI stake. Alphabet's free cash flow went negative for the first time in its history. Oracle's credit default swaps are at 215 basis points. The companies spending the most on AI are generating the least free cash flow. How do you play this? The answer is by walking through the AI supply chain layer by layer. Because returns are being distributed very differently depending where you sit. The semiconductor layer is where the returns have been clearest, right? NVIDIA is the obvious winner, but the story's broader than one company. You have memory. That's been the huge surprise performer of 2026 because AI models require extraordinary amounts of high bandwidth memory that only three companies produce. Then you got TSMC manufacturing almost every advanced AI chip, giving it leverage over the entire ecosystem. And semiconductor equipment makers, they benefit because every new fab built to produce AI chips needs their tools. So this layer is and has a real scarcity. They have real pricing power and real earnings. It's the picks and shovels trade that has worked for 3 years. Then you got the infrastructure. That's your data centers, your power, your cooling, your networking. It's where those companies are spending money. But the returns are a bit harder to capture. Some companies are growing fast. Many of them aren't yet public. You have utility names that are connected to data center demand. They benefit from load growth. You have construction and industrial companies building the physical facilities that are seeing a revenue tailwind. But on the other side, you have soaring materials costs. That puts pressure on margins. You have backlashes from communities, right? We talked before about roughly $50 billion in canceled projects in Q1 alone. So there creates a real uncertainty around the infrastructure layer. Then you go to the platform layer. That's the hyperscalers. They're spending the most. They're controlling the distribution and will ultimately, they hope, monetize AI through their cloud platforms. But right now, 94% of operating cash flows go into CapEx. I mean, buybacks are pretty much gone. They're issuing debt at a pace that has CDS spreads, credit default swap spreads, hitting absolute records. NVIDIA's margins are getting squeezed by the same memory prices that are making memory companies rich. The hyperscalers will probably, maybe, they hope, win the long game. But the long game is long, and the market is tired of waiting. You got the application layer, your enterprise software, your AI services, your workflow automation. It's where returns will eventually be the largest, but where visibility is the absolute worst. You have something that was announced months ago, which I thought was interesting then and still think is interesting now, which is Anthropic's venture with Goldman and Blackstone to deploy AI into private equity portfolio companies. Really just getting a foot in the door, intertwining their systems together. You know, you have companies like Salesforce and ServiceNow and Palantir all embedded AI into their platforms. But the revenue from these deployments, it's early. The token price index we've been tracking is down 20% from its May high. So that suggests pricing pressure there. And then you got Chinese AI that, if as successful, gives you a permanent discount. I said a lot. There's a lot of ways to attack this. And I think your approach should be weighting which layer you believe in most. Broad AI infrastructure ETFs, they give you diversified exposure across the stack. There's plenty of them that exist that are semiconductor ETFs, that are AI ETFs. We talked about robo ETFs yesterday, data center, industrial ETFs. I think from where we stand, given recent drawdowns, semiconductor and memory layer probably is the best bet today because the scarcity is real. They have real pricing power and the earnings are real. You know, if NVIDIA is what they say they are, supply constrained, not demand constrained, that bodes really well for earnings. Eventually the application layer will get bigger. Will get larger. I suspect these large software companies will integrate rather than be beat, but monetization is uncertain and they continue to be beat down. And hyperscalers, I mean, they are some of the largest names in the market, but I wouldn't chase them at valuations where free cash flow has turned negative and credit spreads are saying, hey, hold on. Regardless, the AI build-out's real. The spending is insane. The question isn't whether the infrastructure gets built, because it will get built, right? It's about which layer captures the returns and what you're willing to pay for that. Right now, the answer is the companies making the scarce components are capturing most of the value. Everyone else is spending to capture the value, and that hasn't really materialized yet. Which brings us to a lesson that can be applied really across the board. Follow the cash flow. Seek companies getting it, not using it. Let's pivot back to the InvestTalk Voice Bank. You know the number, 888-99-CHART.
19: Hey, this question is for Justin or Luke. I'm Joe from South Carolina here. When it comes to ETFs, something that I'm kind of having a hard time understanding is, let's say like a financial crisis, depression type scenario. When you buy an ETF, do you actually own small slices of the underlying stock, or do you own a slice of the ETF that just tracks, you know, those stocks that it is tracking, for example, VOO, the S&P 500. And I guess my question is, what is the risk of you losing your money because the ETF fails or the company that manages the ETF goes under, but the actual underlying, you know, 500 stocks that it's tracking are, you know, maybe aren't doing great, but they're not all going out of business. Is there a chance of losing money in an ETF that isn't entirely dependent on the stocks themselves, that's maybe dependent on the manager or the company that runs that ETF? Thanks so much, and I will listen to the answers on the podcast.
5: That is a great question. So I want to take the high-level approach first and kind of explain what an ETF is. And I know most of you understand what an ETF is at a high level, but how it works, right? When you send money, when you buy shares in an ETF uses what's called an authorized purchaser, or AP. They get that cash, and then they give a slice called a creation basket, or if you're getting your money back, a redemption basket is what's sold to that ETF. So the ETF doesn't see the money. Mutual funds, they get the cash, they buy things, they sell things. ETFs, they get these creation baskets from authorized purchasers. Okay. You own shares in an ETF, which represent an interest, a pro rata proportional interest in the assets of that fund. Now, generally, you're not going to redeem them in kind for those assets, but you own those assets. You have a share in those assets. Now, ETF assets, they are held in a separate legal trust. They are not on the ETF company's balance sheet, meaning if BlackRock or Vanguard went under, we'd probably have bigger issues. But if they did, creditors cannot touch the underlying stocks in the ETF. It is fundamentally different from owning stock in the ETF company itself. So if the creditors came knocking, they would get the company's assets, not the fund assets. What would likely happen is a new sponsor or a new management company would happily take over those existing assets. If nobody acquires it, the fund gets liquidated, all the underlying stocks are sold, and cash is distributed to shareholders based upon what their earning is. So you would receive your share of the net asset value, the NAV, in cash deposited into your account. You don't lose the money, you just no longer own the ETF. So the worst case scenario would be fund liquidation, right? You get your money back at NAV, that's good. You'd be forced to pay taxes because it's a taxable event, and then you'd have to redeploy the cash elsewhere. But to answer your question in short, no. If a company goes under that manages your ETF, your assets are not gone. Great question. Thanks for the call. All righty. When people take the time to leave us a question on the Invest Talk, or rather leave us an Invest Talk podcast review on iTunes, we'd like to thank them for their courtesy by getting to their questions quickly. This one says, looking at adding AOS to my Roth and maybe some MCD. Is it too early to get into these names? All right, let's take a look at these. AOS is AO Smith. Excuse me. AO Smith does, they do water heaters. They do water treatment. They're kind of a bread and butter industrial name that's been beaten down, but they've been beaten down for a reason. Q1 earnings missed badly. They had a collapse in their China segment. They cut their guidance. They've been downgraded across the board. It might be interesting in a Roth if you expect, you know, dividends compounding tax-free forever. But with that name, you know, you have a situation where you're coming off a couple missed earnings. It looks cheap. How much is it down year to date? It's down 12.54%. It's pushed itself into a situation where, from a valuation perspective, it's now trading at the lower end of its 5-year range, price to earnings and price to book. I mean, growth is kind of just flatlined. They're growing at 6% annualized since 2020, but most of that was 2020 into 2022. I mean, from a non-inflation adjusted basis, if you think about it, from 2023, revenue's down. Net margins are down. Return on equity is down. for me, there's just really nothing to get excited about here. And understand that these forward-looking multiples, they can change multiple ways because the price changes or the denominator changes. And so if earnings expectations go down yet again, which they have recently, well, then valuations adjust as well. All of a sudden, it doesn't look cheap. The price continues to fall. Now, McDonald's is an interesting one because McDonald's Corporation, ticker MCD, you know, it doesn't really need an introduction. It's, I think it's definitely the largest fast food enterprise on planet Earth. And it's down a lot. It's down 16.72% over the past 52 weeks, down 14.57%, over the past, year to date. It's trading at the low end of its valuation range. Revenue is still solid growth. I mean, it's still near the 7% annualized growth that they've been getting year over year. Free cash flow is up. Long-term debt is at $54 billion on a $186 billion market cap company. I think this one's in a bit of a different situation, right? This is a company that's going to have solid net margins because it's a franchise machine. You know, they have also do really well when things get expensive because people tend to trade down on things they can trade down on and food gets cheaper. But at the same time, fast food's gotten really expensive. I don't have to tell you that. You can't even buy a burger at McDonald's for cheaper than $7, $8 these days. So amongst these two, I would probably say McDonald's is the stronger move right now. You know, it's been beaten down a little bit more. It looks like it may be finding a bottom from a momentum perspective, certainly from a valuation perspective. Return on equity is still pretty solid. And you don't have the consistent downgrades with the poor Chinese exposure. Now, are they too early? I would say you'd probably be... That's difficult to say, right? We don't try and time here. But generally speaking, if I had to choose between the two, from a medium to long-term perspective, I think I like where McDonald's is more. It is MCD. Thanks for the call. All right, we are heading into our final break of the day. We answered plenty of questions. We had plenty of stories, but there's still one segment left in the show. If you have a question that cannot hold until tomorrow, I encourage you to pick up that phone and dial 888-99-CHART.
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4: the new movie, The Uprising, starring Andrew Garfield, we have a chance for you to win a 7-night Gulf of America cruise for two. Grand prize includes a Neptune suite for two aboard the Holland America Eurodam, round-trip airfare for two to Fort Lauderdale, Florida, a $500 Visa gift card, an unforgettable Caribbean voyage celebrating America's 250th anniversary. 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
9: I'm Liz Klayman, and this is the Fox Business Report. Stocks kicking off a new trading month near session lows on escalating U.S.-Iran tensions, rising bond yields, and gushing oil prices, with West Texas Intermediate crude topping $90 a barrel for the first time in 6 weeks. Artificial intelligence stocks struggled as investors ditched riskier assets. Tech was the worst performing sector, while energy and healthcare gained. The Magnificent Seven Big Cap Tech stocks were mostly lower, led by Tesla and Amazon. And shares of Apple jumped 2.5%. Today marks Chief Executive Officer John Ternus's first day at the helm of the tech giant. The Dow winners, Apple, Amgen, and United Health. The Dow decliners, Goldman Sachs, Caterpillar, and Sherwin-Williams. The Dow down 419 points, the Nasdaq lower by 271, S&P 500 down 55. That's your Fox Business Report. I'm Hillary Barsky, invested in you.
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5: Something happened yesterday that has not happened for 30 years. For the first time since September 1996, the 10-year government bond yield in Japan touched 3%. Meaning an entire generation of people has never seen a Japanese bond yield this high. The 5-year hit a record 2.26. The 2-year reached 1.795. That was a 31-year peak. And the Bank of Japan is expected to hike its policy rate from 1 to 1.25 at its September 17th and 18th meeting. There's an 80 to 90% market implied probability there. Now I know you're thinking, why should I, a non-Japanese investor? I'm not saying we don't have any Japanese listeners or people from Japan, but I would argue there's more likely people that, or there's more people on this earth not from Japan than there are people from Japan. So why should you, most likely a non-Japanese investor, care about Japanese bond yields? That's because Japan has been the world's source of free money for 30 years, and that era is gone. How did that happen? Well, when Japanese interest rates were near zero, Japanese investors, your insurance companies, your pension funds, your banks, they had to go overseas in order to earn any return at all. They bought U.S. treasuries. They bought euro bonds. They bought corporate debt. Trillions of yen flowed into global markets, pushing yields lower everywhere. At the same time, hedge funds and carry traders borrowed yen at near zero rates, and they took that money. Then they invested the proceeds in higher yielding assets around the world. That trade, we mentioned it before, borrow cheap in Japan, invest expensive elsewhere, that was one of the largest and most persistent flows in global finance. At 3% on a bond, logic reverses. A Japanese insurance company can now earn 3% at home, in their own currency, with no exchange rate risk. If you were them, why would you buy U.S. Treasury at 4.7 and take the dollar-yen volatility when they can earn 3% risk-free in yen? So when you have moves like this, the calculus starts to shift at the margin. And at the margin, that's where yields are set. Today, Japan holds some $1.2 trillion in U.S. Treasuries. Yeah, that's the largest foreign position. Any reduction in that holding or even a slowdown in new purchases, that removes a lot of demand at the long end of the U.S. yield curve and pushes yields higher at a time when mortgage rates are headed back towards 7. And this is happening at the same time the Treasury is issuing record amounts of new debt. Foreign central banks are selling. $215 billion in corporate bonds are hitting the market in September. That's a lot of flows pointing the same direction. Now, the global government debt benchmark, it's a composite of major sovereign yields, also has been on the rise. It hit its highest level since 2008, 3.72%. The U.S. 30 is above 5.25 after 55 closes above 5 this year. It's the most since 2006. U.K. 30-year yields, they reached the highest level since 1998. This is not just one country. This is a synchronized global bond sell-off. And Japan's exit from zero is something that is accelerating it. Now, if you have international or global bond funds, you're owning the risk. Japanese government bonds are in most aggregate international bond indices. If JGB yields keep rising, the price of these bonds fall because newly issued on-the-run bonds have better yields than existing ones. And your fund's NAV, it takes a hit. Most investors have no idea they're exposed. If you, a listener of InvestTalk, we talk about this all the time. We saw it with TLT. So after 30 years of being an investable, Japanese fixed income, it's suddenly offering a real yield for the first time in a generation. If you can tolerate the exposure, 3%, that's a legitimate allocation, even if the Bank of Japan's hiking cycle pushes yields higher from here. All right, folks, that does it for another episode of Invest Talk. 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Just head over to YouTube, search Invest Talk with two T's. And if today's show made you think about your specific financial circumstances and whether or not everything is aligned in your financial plan in order to achieve your goals, I encourage you to head to investtalk.com and schedule a free portfolio review. Super simple. Submit some statements. We run a report. We have a 30-minute conversation. Hopefully, you leave with a little bit better peace of mind. Independent thinking, shared success. This is Invest Talk. Good night.
10: 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Specifically, nothing said shall be taken to be investment advice, or shall statements on this program be considered an offer to buy or sell security. Because such advice is rendered solely on an individual basis and at times will require that the investor.
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16: News this hour from Town Hall. I'm Keith Peters in Washington. Rescuers have saved some 80 people in the Grand Canyon flash floods that left at least two dead and one still unaccounted for.
25: The bodies of two friends, Texas chiropractor John Giusti and martial arts studio owner Brett Rosenkrantz, were found after a major flash flood swept wet through the Grand Canyon Saturday. Rescuers were able to save 80 people, including hiker Dan Evans, who was camping in the canyon and had to be helicoptered out.
26: Just praying that a wall of water isn't coming towards us.
25: Torrential downpours fueling those flash floods. The Park Service had warned last year's Dragon Bravo fire left the canyon vulnerable to floods. Without vegetation, a barren burn scar allows runoff to flow more quickly. I'm Julie Walker.
16: The Labor Department's July job openings report is out.
1: The Labor Department says U.S. job openings rose slightly to 7.3 million in July, a sign the labor market remains sturdy despite higher costs that are squeezing household budgets. The department's job openings and labor turnover survey also showed that layoffs fell, but so did the number of people quitting their jobs. The unemployment rate remains at a low 4.1%, and the number of people signing up for unemployment benefits has come in low week after week. The Labor Department will